0: This is a I told you so Friday. I told you that Deshaun Watson would be a viable quarterback and come back, and he's done it. Check. I told you that Tony Romo would not return to his broadcast booth with Jim Nantz. And I told you Aaron Donald would get hurt. And we're talking about all three of them today. I might not always be right, but I want you to know I'm going to give you insight. That's what you should expect on this radio show. Some insight. All right.
1: All I wanted is my Sam Darnold song, Rob. That's the only one I want.
0: Well, you could do
1: I
0: it.
1: Don't, I don't need insight. I just need the Sam Darnold
2: yeah.
1: song.
2: Yeah.
0: You could do it.
2: And our 50 wings. Where are our other wings at, Rob G?
0: And you know what, Rob G? Never mind.
1: No, it's fine.
0: What we got?
1: Well, you say, do it on your own podcast that no one listens to. I appreciate that, Rob. No, it's cool.
0: No. No one ever wrote me a song. I was supposed to write a song for Sam Darnold.
2: I write songs every day.
0: I never got the song.
1: We'll give you the lyrics. We want high pitch, low
0: Alex
1: pitch.
0: Didn't write,
1: we
0: have he didn't a chorus. Have time. We have Alex, Alex said to me, I don't have time to do this.
2: We want you to layer it, too. That means we want you to be the bass, the alto, the tenor, the soprano.
1: I want ad-libs in the background. It's going to be great.
2: I'll do the ad-libs. I'll do that.
1: Okay.
0: What do you got? Do you have any YouTube stuff?
1: Oh, we can read some YouTube, absolutely, before we get to this big story. People are already mad at Rob for doubling and tripling, quadrupling down on the New York Yankees. Because it's how convenient going with the Yankees, even though they're overrated asses. I haven't won a World Series in 2009. Might as well call him Aaron Fudge.
0: Okay.
1: This is off of last night's football game.
2: Sean King.
1: Zach in Florida says, Aaron Rodgers should have retired, bro. It took him 5 sacks for no reason.
2: I ain't going to lie. When it looks bad...
1: It looks bad.
2: Because he can't get out of the way.
0: How did he get 3 touchdowns and 300 yards? It's unbelievable. He was under pressure the whole night.
2: Without a doubt. I thought he was going to have a chance to win it. The kicker ruined it. Remember, we were in the air. He missed that field goal. It ended up costing him.
0: That would have won the game.
1: No, but Calvin's right. Because you mentioned, in general, Aaron Rodgers was mostly fine.
0: Yeah.
1: But when it's he's bad, when he looks really bad.
2: He looks like elderly abuse. And it's the same thing I told you with Jared Goff. Jared Goff, if he's got a line, he's going to move that thing. He's going to sling it. If that line ain't good that particular day or season.
1: He look horrible.
2: And that's just the modern day court. Like, if you can't move nowadays, like Deshaun Watson.
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6: 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As always, Justin Patrick and my partner, Zach Schroeder. 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
4: Can't believe it.
6: Man.
4: The season is flying by. We've got a good one here tonight, Justin.
6: Yeah, we're back where it all started this season. We're back where actually high school football started for us, which is Pace High. We're always happy to be back here at Pace High. Always some of the best hospitality here in all of the Santa Rosa and Escambia County in our listening audience when it comes to hosting us and these amazing games. Pace coming in with a 3-2 record. Back-to-back wins after starting the season 1-2, so back on track they are. For Pine Forest, it's the exact opposite, coming off back-to-back losses.
4: Yeah, it's going to be interesting tonight, right? And as you mentioned, Pace, kind of where it all started for us in a sense with our high school football broadcasting career, in a sense, at least with us two together. And Fairhope here earlier this season was the last time we saw them.
7: here in week one. And since then, I mean, they got a 41-0 win that week. They had a few hiccups since then, though. They had two losses following that win against Fairhope, one against Catholic, and the one against Choctaw. Two tough teams in the area here. So, you know, I'm sure Coach Van Smith was kind of telling the guys, hey, don't hang your heads in shame. We got to bounce back against Wakula here in week four. And that they did, 37-29, they took care of business. Since then, they've kind of been all, you know, guns blazing, you could say, with that win against Wakula, a 41-27 win against Crestview as well last week. And here we are tonight as the Pace Patriots get ready for the Pine Forest Eagles here in week seven. So it should be a good one. Pace, once again, 3-2 on the season. Pine Forest, 2-3. Pine Forest coming off of a tough loss last week against South Walton. So we'll see. This game tonight should be really fun, Justin. Pine Forest, a lot of personnel to work with when it comes to a lot of playmakers Coach Kerry McDowell and company has to work with. Some guys we haven't seen before, and some we have. Some like Corden Randall, for example, who's going to Tulane here after high school. He was a big-time playmaker last year. I believe the last time we called Corden Randall, Justin, he scored, was it 18 points?
6: I think he scored...
7: It was 20 points, something along those lines.
6: It was 20 points,
7: like,
6: yeah.
7: He scored 20 points by himself in a game, which was obviously huge, and I think it was against Booker T. Washington, if I'm not mistaken. But Corden Randall, big playmaker. Pace is going to have to find answers for him tonight, along with a few others here on this team that Coach Van Smith talked about here this morning.
6: Absolutely, which we're going to hear from Coach Van Smith. But the thing for me that we have to have circled here in this game is Pine Forest on special teams. They do not play on all three sides of the ball. That has cost them a couple games already in this season, not having confidence in a true kicker for this team. We'll see how it plays for us tonight. But to me, that already puts Pine Forest at a huge disadvantage, especially against a team like Pace, who does play on all three sides of the ball. They'll kick it from 40 yards out. They're going to have a punter who can kick it 40 yards down the field. They're going to have a kicker that's going to put touchbacks into the end zone. They play on all three sides of the ball. That's already a huge, huge obstacle for these Eagles to overcome.
7: Well, it's tough, too, because you look at the resume and you look at some of the losses that they have experienced here this season, and really they lost these games because of special teams. So I completely agree with you there, Justin. You know, week one, Booker T. Washington, they lose by 1 point. You have a kicker in the equation, that's probably a win here for the Eagles in week one. And Booker T. is not the only undefeated team here in the area. 2 weeks ago against Williamson, they lose by 1 point. If I'm not mistaken, Ja'Cory Thomas had his arm outstretched towards the goal line, fell just short on 2-point conversion, and they experienced that loss or suffered that loss to Williamson, a team out of Mobile. And then obviously South Walton last week, you know, didn't get the full story on that one. You know, the game was more, they lost by 8 points in that one, so I'm not sure how much special teams was a factor in that loss to South Walton. But you're right, keep an eye on the special teams here for tonight. And as far as the Pace Patriots go, keep an eye on the offensive line. Keep an eye on how they run the ball tonight. We have an ugly game. As far as weather goes, the elements are not in favor of, well, the passing games here for either team. So how can Pace run the ball? Can their offensive line give protection? Can the offensive line give protection to Brooks Washington and company, Mikhail Williams? And can they run the ball here tonight? That's another question I have here for Pace.
6: Absolutely. It hasn't stopped them all season long. Mikhail Williams, who broke the all-time scoring record, all-time touchdown leader record last week against Crestview here at Pace High School for 58 career touchdowns. We've seen him score hat tricks multiple times before throughout these past couple seasons. I wouldn't be surprised to see him do it again tonight. But without further ado, I think we got to get to our interview with head coach Vance Smith. What do you say?
7: Let's do it. Yeah, it was a great conversation here with Vance Smith this morning. And it's been a little while since we've talked to him, but we're going to get to it now here.
6: Head coach of the Pace Patriots, Vance Smith, joins the program. Coach, how are you doing?
8: Hey, man. Doing good. Doing good. How are you guys doing?
7: We're good, Coach. We're ready to get back out at Pace High School. I'm excited to kind of see you guys here back in action. But, Coach, it's been a definitely interesting season for you guys. Some ups, some downs. And like Justin mentioned, we haven't seen you guys since Fairhope. And since then, you know, you've had your speed bumps along the way. But catch us up, man. I mean, you're 3-2 here on the season. Losses to Catholic and Choctaw, two tough teams here in the area. But since then, you've handled business.
8: Yeah, it's there's been some tough parts of the season for sure. The Catholic game, and credit to those guys, they're a really good football team. And, you know, about anything that could have went wrong did for us offensively, defensively. We made some plays on special teams that kind of kept us in it. And then, yeah, Choctaw, good football team, obviously. You know, we were in it right there at the end and gave up a couple big plays. And, but that's football. And we knew there was going to be some adversity. We just didn't know what it was going to look like, and we've definitely had some on and off the field. But I feel like the last two ball games, you know, we're not finishing the way that I would like for us to finish. But we've gotten better. We've gotten better on both sides offensively. Offensive line's gotten better. They're starting to gel a little bit. We really haven't had the same starting five in a game yet. So a lot of moving parts with that, and we're trying to find the best fit. And but our kids are fighters, and they're going to battle. And so I feel like, you know, as we get into this last stretch here of the season, the last four games are going to be on the road. So tonight's our last home game. In the regular season, and so we're excited about it.
6: Can you talk about where it's been challenging for you as a coach, though? Because, I mean, last year, you know, it was a lot of celebration, 10 straight wins that you guys had after the opening loss to Montgomery. For you, when you go through back-to-back losses like y'all did, how did you have to change your mentality as a coach? Because it's really easy to celebrate the wins and the highs and just kind of keep pushing and doing what you've been doing. But when you lose back-to-back games, you kind of had to take a step back and say, all right, where do we need to start fixing things?
8: Well, I think, I mean, the biggest thing is you got to continue to improve and get better. I don't think you panic and just start changing stuff. If you believe in what you're doing, then you just got to do it better. And so, you know, that's kind of been our focus, has been on pace and getting better at football, and our practice habits had to get better. We needed some seniors to step up. And then, you know, offensively, we can't just line down and mash people like we could with the offensive line we had last year. And we knew that going into it. But we just had to continue to evolve offensively. And I think we've done that. And, you know, the biggest thing is kids pick up on, you know, are you being genuine or not? And so we preach a certain standard, and just because some things aren't going our way, we're not going to waver from that. We're going to keep pressing on and keep getting better, and I feel like that's what we've done.
7: So you mentioned running the ball has been, or I guess the offensive line has been kind of a question here throughout the season, but I do want to kind of note something. History was made, I believe, this past week against Crestview. Correct me if I'm wrong, Coach, but Mikael Williams becoming the all-time career rushdown or touchdown leader, I guess, here for Pace, with 58 rushing touchdowns here, big time, passing Damian. Yeah. And so, I mean, talk about him. I mean, he's been just incredible for this program, and seeing this was really special, I'm sure.
8: Yeah, yeah, he's special. He got to break that record Friday night, which was huge, huge for him and huge for us as a football team, and that's a lot of touchdowns. And we've had a lot of great backs here. Damian Bivens was a guy that signed with South out of high school. He had it. And I believe he was also tied with Anthony Johnson, who played at UWF. Yeah. So, yeah, that was neat to see Kale get to do that. And Kale will tell you he doesn't do that without the guys up front. And he gives them a lot of credit. But, man, he is a special, special football player. And he's a great kid. He's fun to be around. I don't know if you guys have ever gotten to talk to him. But he's got a personality and he loves this place. He loves Pace High School, and Pace High School loves him.
6: Yeah, Coach, we've got to talk to him a few times. He's been our MVP on multiple occasions throughout
8: the season. Yeah, he's a character.
6: he's a great guy. But, you know, so you guys, you know, you guys going down 1-2 on the season, but now you're, more importantly, you're 1-0 in district play, which, you know, you can get rid of the losses. They're out of district play. I know you want to win those games, of course, but you're 1-0 in district play after last week, which is a huge start because you want to start out in district play the right way, get back-to-back district titles. So kind of talk about how that win for y'all last week kind of really changed the mentality for this team. Like, hey, we lost those games earlier in the season, but we're 1-0 in district play. At the end of the day, that's all that matters because that's what keeps our season going.
8: Right. Yeah, and we talked about that last week. And, you know, everything that we wanted to accomplish was still in front of us. And so that was a good start to that. And then, you know, next week we start getting back into that district mode. But this week we really haven't brought it up at all, because we got a big challenge in front of us. I text Coach Mack earlier this week about how hard his guys were playing on both sides of the ball, but I focus more on the defense than anybody else. And I've been very, very impressed. I know they lost. I think he lost 9 starters on defense. And the kids are playing their tails off, and he's doing a great job. I've been very, very impressed with Pine Forest. And offensively, they've gotten better. The offensive line, I think, has improved since last year. And so we really haven't focused on anything else other than we want to play our best football game. It's homecoming, which has always brings some distractions with it. And so we've got a tough one.
7: Yeah, no doubt. And so how do you kind of, I guess, mentally approach the game tonight? Because as you mentioned, it is your last home game. So you kind of have to, you don't want to look ahead, but you kind of do look ahead to, well, the rest of our district games are away games. So that's going to be a challenge. So we got to really have to lock in, hone in on tonight's win.
8: Yeah, we just I've let the seniors know as we've gone through this thing, hey, we got 3 home games left that are guaranteed. And then last week it was 2, and then now we're here to 1. And the seniors know how important that is because of how cool of an environment we have here. And it's something that, you know, that's going to be a motivation that we need to take care of business each week so we can play at home in the playoffs and get another one. So, it's something that we talk about, and I talk to them all the time about, like, you have a limited window to play high school football and how important that is. Even those guys that are going to go play at the next level, there's nothing like playing high school football, especially here at Pace. And so that's something that we talk quite a bit about. But I think they'll be excited and go try to put a good show on tonight.
6: Talk a little bit about just how you've seen things kind of get better these past couple games for you guys. Of course, you kept running the ball the right way with Mikel. But how's Brooks Washington doing? You know, how's the challenges been for him when you don't have that O-line that you had last year? Maybe he's got to approach things a little bit differently when it comes to passing the ball. So for you, have you seen some growth there, or have you maybe seen some remission? Like, where have you seen things kind of grow for Brooks?
8: Man, he's playing really, really well. I feel like offensively we're doing a better job in the passing game of doing things that are to his strengths. And then at the same time, here in the last couple games, Tyler Floyd, we have some packages for him, and Brooks plays receiver. He's been playing some running back. And so we're spreading the ball around a little bit better than I think we probably were early in the year. But he's been capped in the last 2 weeks, which is a big deal, which is decided by the coaches on Sundays. And so this week and last week, he's been captain and he's played really, really well. I think he had over 150, right at 150 yards rushing last week. The week before that, he caught an 82-yard post that Tyler threw to him. And so he's really kind of hitting his stride. And Brooks, the best thing that he does is make people miss in space. And so we've got to do a good job of getting him into space where we can do what he can do. And just proud of Brooks. He's a competitor. I almost said little. He's a little guy, but has a huge heart, and he wants to do anything he can to help his team win. Doesn't matter what it is or what we ask him to do, he's going to do it.
7: Van Smith, head coach of the Pace Patriots, on the program this morning. And, you know, Coach, we're getting ready for your game tonight, 7:30 against Pine Forest. And I can only imagine that a lot of your game plan, you have this guy, Corden Randall, circled on that game plan a good bit. He's headed to Tulane here after high school, and he's just a big body receiver. He's tough to guard and take down, Coach. So for you, how do you kind of plan on containing a guy like Corden Randall here tonight?
8: Well, we gotta be able to pressure the quarterback, and he doesn't need to feel comfortable back there, and that's something that we're going to try to do a good job of, and with guys like that, 88's very talented also. You know, they're going to make plays, and when they do, you just got to respond, and you know, focus on what we can control. But they've got playmakers. A running back, he can take one to the house in a second. The quarterback does a good job throwing the football. Play calling wise, I feel like they do a really, really good job of getting their playmakers the ball and trying to do that in space. And so it's going to be a challenge. You know, the conditions tonight, I just looked at it before I got on. The rain chance, I think, by the time we get to 6 o'clock, I think it's going to be out of here for the most part. But it's probably going to be wet. Balls are going to be wet. It's going to be humid. And kind of our approach to that is, well, good. Good. Anything that happens, that's kind of our response. And so we're just excited for the chance to compete.
6: Coach, talk about, this isn't the first time we've seen this season, but, you know, we live in a new age of high school football, probably compared to when you played in it. Guys like the transfers like to jump around. You got the two former Pine Forest players in Charson Floyd and Tyler Floyd. How do you try and keep guys like that composed, you know, heading into a game like this? Because you know they're going to be a little bit amped up, facing off against some of their former teammates and, of course, their former school and head coach. So kind of, how do you kind of keep those guys composed and make sure that their head's on the right way heading into a game like tonight?
8: You know, I really haven't brought it up to them a whole lot. Obviously they're excited about that, but, you know, they've been with us since, Christmas pretty much. Mm-hmm. And so, you know, we focus on what we're trying to do offensively and Charson defensively and to do your job at the best of your ability. And, you know, being composed is something we've talked a lot about. We've had some costly penalties. And so they know what the expectation is. You know, the whole team does. And so it's something you don't harp on or talk about. I have nothing but respect for Coach Mack. Like I said, man, he's doing a great job. And, you know, one of the ways that you judge a coach, or at least I do, is the level of effort that the kids are playing with. And his kids are playing their tails off. Last week against South Walton, I was very, very impressed with how they played on defense. And that's a reflection of him. And so he's running a good program. I know he tries to do things the right way. And so we're just excited to compete.
7: And speaking about Charson and Tyler, I guess, too, and you kind of mentioned heading into the season that you have a lot of transfers here on this team who came over, maybe on the offensive line, defensively, offensively. How have some of these transfers kind of been for you? I know Charson, he's kind of been everywhere, both sides of the ball. You know, offensively, been a big receiver for you, and defensively, too. He's in, you know, defensive player of the year polls and whatnot, so he's been very valuable to your squad. Yeah. But how have transfers been here for you guys this year?
8: Well, it's been good. You know, at this point, we're all Pace Patriots, and so yep. You know, they've all bought in to what the standard is and what the expectation is, and on and off the field, and they've all adjusted really, really well. But you know, offensively, offensive line wise, you know, I've challenged our guys to, and the good thing is they had an example to look off. Or look at with Grant, the guys that were here last year, and they have continued to improve. And that's a position that I coach, and so I'm with them every day and pushing them. But very, very proud of how they played last week. I really feel like we took a step forward at that position group and continuing to get better. We're playing Alec Leach, who's a three-year starter on defense and has played off offensive line off and on. He's playing over there more. He probably played close to 90 snaps against Crestview. And so we're having guys step up. And obviously we're missing a key piece of our defense, Dominique Sigler, who's been out since week one, and hopefully get him back before we get to the playoffs. But we've had some guys really step up, and that's kind of our next man up mentality anyway. And so we just got to keep getting better.
6: Coach, this is probably a different situation than most because they don't really have the special teams. Like, they don't have a kicker. They don't kick field goals. They don't kick extra points. You know, so how do you kind of prepare for a team that is going to be running a lot of two-point conversions? How have you been preparing for that a lot? And also, you know, how do you kind of strategize defensively when it comes into facing a team that doesn't really implement a kicker on a lot of their plays, you know, and trying to keep them into the long field of, you know, trying to not let them get deep into the red zone? So how do you kind of prepare for a team like this? Because it's just probably a little bit odd. You don't typically see that a lot of times in high school football, but they don't typically kick the ball a lot.
8: Yeah, they kick it some extra point wise, but you it's assignment football. You know, the defensive staff was going to have a plan, and they do have a plan. And you know, the kids just got to go out and execute it. And you can't relax. You got to be ready for anything and everything, and you just got to do your job. And then you got to trust that your teammates are going to do their job. Lights went off here, but you know, we got to execute. And that goes for every phase of the game. But, yeah, it's assignment football. And, you know, the coaches have studied film, and the kids, they've done it with them. And so we got a plan. You just got to go execute it.
7: All right, Coach. Yeah, we appreciate you hopping on this morning. You know, the past few weeks, I've heard you talk a lot about the Pace Patriot way here in your second year as head coach, you know, on other podcasts and whatnot. And it's your final home game here tonight. So what's your message to the Patriots fans here in the community heading into your final home game of the regular season, at least here this year?
8: Yeah, we have such great support. Every Friday night when the fireworks are going off, I look at the home stands really for the only time before the game starts and it's full, which you don't have a lot of. You know, there's so many other things that people could be doing, but they take their time and spend their money to come support these kids. So just do it one more time. And I think, you know, with homecoming, we'll have some people that have come to the first game this year, and so it'll be the first opportunity to see us. You know, hopefully the weather holds. I think we'll, by the time we get to game time, you know, it's going to be clear skies and nice and humid. And so in the field, we turn the sprinklers off on Wednesday, and so hopefully it's as dry as possible. But, yeah, just come out and keep doing what you've been doing, Pace, and supporting these kids. They're going to play hard, and we've got a good opponent in Pine Forest, and I know they'll be excited to play in this environment also. So just an exciting homecoming night, and hopefully, you know, come away on the right side of it.
7: Hey, we appreciate you. It's always good to talk to you, Coach, and we'll see you out there tonight.
8: All right, fellas, appreciate it, man. Y'all do a great job.
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0: Coming to you live from the Talk Box at Pace High, as the Patriots welcome in the Pine Forest Eagles for your high school football game of the week.
1: All righty, and we are live here from Pace High School. It's been a busy, busy night. We've been questioning the weather all night. We've been questioning, when will we get this game started? We have homecoming festivities that have been underway for numerous moments now. They are walking through the colors of the ROTC. They did just announce homecoming queen and king here for Pace High. We were here last year in attendance for homecoming for the king and the queen announcements last year as well.
2: Was that Crestview?
1: It was against Crestview.
2: It was Crestview. Yeah, last year was a rainy, wet scene last year against Crestview, and that was interesting. I mean, we were on the roof last year in that game. Remember that? So it's great to be kind of here in the press box this go around. Weather has actually cleared up a lot. Hopefully it stays that way. Obviously, scattered thunderstorms throughout the southeast here this entire weekend, which will affect not only high school football, but college football here tomorrow. So hopefully the weather stays clear here tonight as it is right now. It looks like the field is a light coating. You can kind of see the dew drops almost on the field. Humidity isn't terrible tonight. I mean, you still feel it a little bit, but overall, it's turned out to be a pretty nice night here at Pace High. Weather not really affecting the kickoff time, so I'm getting ready to I'm excited, Justin. Let's get this game rolling.
1: Yeah, it'll be good. We're going to step aside real quick as the teams are getting ready to come on out, and we're going to do introductions. We're live for Pace High School. It's your Cooks Paint and Body High School Football Game of the Week right here on Fox Sports Pensacola 101.1 FM.
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1: All righty, the teams are getting ready to run out here as we are live here from Pace High School. It's your Cooks Paint and Body High School football game of the week right here on Fox Sports Pensacola 101.1 FM. Justin Patrick, as always, with my partner Zach Schroeder. We got a good one here tonight. We might get some wet weather. That's okay. Just keep that lightning and all those horrible dark clouds out of the vicinity. It's homecoming here from Pace High School. We're going to have a good matchup. Pace 3-2, welcoming in the Pine Forest Eagles, who are 2-3, and get ready to see them run out here. here. You might hear some fireworks in the background. They do it pretty special and do it pretty big already on Friday nights. I can't imagine what the homecoming scene might look like with the fireworks here tonight as well, though.
2: Well, I'll tell you what, the scene pulling up was the parking lot was full, so that's the scene here tonight. Pine Forest, the crowd's kind of thin over there on the opposing sideline, but here with the Pace crowd, we've got fans all in the field. We've got the stands absolutely packed out. The student section is rocking here tonight. It's a cool scene here. It's a fun scene here tonight from Pace High School. And here comes the Pace Patriots here onto their sidelines. And, yeah, this is going to be a fun game here tonight, Justin. You know, the Pace Patriots, 3-2 here on the season. Pine Forest, quite the opposite, 2-3. And, well, Pace coming off of a win. Pine Forest coming off the loss against South Walton. So we'll see if Pine Forest can respond tonight. On the flip side, can Pace keep the momentum rolling? And, yeah, this will be a good one. Keep in mind, this is the final home game for Pace all season long. They have to rattle off four straight away games after this game here tonight. So keep that in mind. It has to be a special game here, a special night for the seniors, especially on this Pace Patriots team.
1: Absolutely. Couldn't agree more with you there, partner. We're going to have a fun one here tonight as the teams are getting ready to take over. It looks like Pace will be returning the opening kickoff. They'll be sporting the red helmets, red jerseys, and white pants. I believe they're going to keep it away from the big man over there who stands on the near sideline, and Mr. Charson Floyd. He's one of the freaks of nature here in the local community, heading over to Mercer to play after his high school career. He'll be on the near side of things, and I believe I'd be can't see the far number, but for Pine Forest, they'll be kicking it off to the Pace Patriots wearing the silver helmets, white jerseys, and blue pants, and the kicker for the Pine Forest Eagles, who I don't know if we'll be saying his name a lot tonight, Jesus Berrigan. He will be doing the kickoff duties here for the Eagles as we await for the opening kick here from Pace High School. Caden Batchelor will be the man on the far side for the Patriots. So Floyd and Batchelor await the opening kick here from Berrigan as we get ready to kick it off for your Cooks Peyton Body High School Football Game of the Week right here on Fox Sports Pensacola 101.1 FM. And Berrigan, don't know if he's going to kick it deep. No, it'll be a very short kick, almost an onside kick, caught right at the 43 of the Pace Patriots, and that's where they'll take over with great field position. We noted this numerous times already this morning on our morning show. The morning sports take airs from 7 to 9 weekdays, and then our pregame show that you just heard 30 minutes prior to kickoff as well. Not having special teams, how will that handicap this Eagle offense or just team as a whole?
2: Yeah, that's true. One thing that Pace does have is special teams, right? Mm-hmm. And so, you know, obviously special teams a factor in this game. How will it hurt the Pine Forest Eagles, and how will it, well, benefit or hurt maybe the Pace Patriots? We'll see. It will be a storyline here in this one. But so far for this opening drive, Pace within their own 40 already, so solid field positioning to start.
1: What do you think the odds are Mikel Williams gets the opening handoff here on homecoming?
2: I don't know. What's the I'm willing to put the bet on that for sure.
1: You want to put the house down on it here?
2: Put the house on it.
1: All right. Williams does stand to the left. Well, we're going to get a flag flown already. We'll go ahead and get the counter going.
2: Okay.
1: We had over 20 on our last game.
2: Let's start now. Let's set the over-under. What are we doing here?
1: I believe – let's see. What happened last time we called Pine Forest? It was a good amount, right?
2: It wasn't 50. It was 47.
1: No, they
2: was
1: were,
2: it, not?
1: It was much more composed this go around. I want to put the line at 22.
2: 22. I'll hit the under on that.
1: Okay.
2: Yeah, I like the under on 22.
1: So 22 is the over-under, and it's going to go against the Patriots. They're going to move back to now their own 38. First and 15 from the Patriot 38. Williams stands in the backfield with the quarterback in Washington, and it will give it to the big man. The South Alabama commit takes it up the right side, gets brought down after about a gain of 4. It'll be 2nd and 11 coming.
2: Even with putting the house down, I don't think I earned much on that right there.
1: No, you probably got a penny.
2: I probably got a penny, yeah. It's like 10,000 to 1 odds. So, I mean, that's kind of what that is. No, Mikel Williams, the offense will run through this big man going to South Alabama next season. And, you know, he's been so special for this team for his entire career. Last week, setting a record with 58 touchdowns total. That's setting a Pace record.
1: So we'll see Ty Floyd coming at the quarterback position. Brooks Washington will now stay in the backfield. No Williams on the field. Floyd takes a snap. Just a quarterback draw off the left side. Gets to the original line of scrimmage and then gets a few more. So we'll get now to the 46 of Pace. So they're going to need to get to the Pace or to the Pine Forest 47, so it's going to be about a 3rd and 6 coming for this team.
2: Yeah, you never want to open up a game or a drive with a penalty. Then you have to play behind the sticks, and it never helps anyone. And offensively, now this kind of puts Pace on a little bit of a pickle here. They got to put them in a 3rd and long here, so they have to pick up a good amount of yards to pick up this first down. We'll see if they can do it.
1: Might be 4 down territory for this team as well. We'll see if they give it to them. Two receivers stand on the far side for Brooks Washington, who stands in the shotgun. Does have a wing back in there as well. Handoff will go to Mikel Williams, who bounces out to the outside. Now cuts cuts it back towards the end, gets the first down, and Moore now bouncing down the far sideline, breaks off one tackler, and then pushed out of bounds right at the 30. And that is just how dangerous that man can be. A 26-yard run for a first down on third and long.
2: We've got a little fight
1: and
2: going.
1: Flags flying everywhere. They're roughing up Mikael Williams over there on homecoming night. Don't know who those were against.
2: That's number 15. It was number 15 of the Pace Patriots. Let's see here. That was Grady White over there. Not sure who the defender was. Was it number 7? It looks like it was Otha Thomas, the fourth.
1: That's right. So let's see as the white cap's going to come out and come give us the call.
2: So we'll see if it's offsetting penalties or on one specific team.
1: Personal foul on the offense. Personal foul on the defense.
2: Okay.
1: So they will offset, and we'll have first and 10 from the 30-yard line for the Pace Patriots. But that's just how dangerous he can be. We've said it too many times throughout the year. He can hurt you from third and long like nobody else. We'll see Ty Floyd come back out. Brooks Washington will come back on the field. We talked to head coach Vance Smith about this earlier this morning. They do have packages designed for their backup quarterback in Ty Floyd. Ty Floyd with his Charson Floyd brother on the far side. First and 10 for these two. Mikael Williams in motion. They'll give it to him. No, ball's on the ground instead, and Pine Force is going to fall on top of it. It was a mix-up on the exchange between Floyd and Williams. Ball's going to fall at the 45, and Pine Force falls right on top of it. A huge win early in this game to get a race as first drive for the Pace Patriots.
2: That was number 25 of Pace, of Pine Force, Malachi Shannon, the defensive lineman senior, who fell on that ball right there. And I guess way to compose himself on that play. I mean, it's really easy to kind of see the ball rolling in your direction, like towards the end zone. You want to scoop it up, run it in for 6, but he just falls on the ball, you know, gets the possession, gets the turnover, and solid play there from Pine Forest, and a bad mistake offensively from Pace.
1: This is where they got to take advantage here. If you are the Pine Forest Eagles, first and 10 from now the Eagle 44, and we'll see Ja'Cory Thomas back out there with two receivers on the far side, one to the near. He'll stand in the shotgun with a man to his left side. He'll take the snap. He's going to look to throw a little bubble screen out there. Hits his man who catches it. Gets about a gain of 4 after the catch. It's going to get close to midfield, but they'll be marked at the 49 for second and medium coming.
2: I'm really curious to see how this Pine Forest offense operates. Last year, it was pretty abysmal. I think that's we can both agree on that.
1: Yes, it was atrocious.
2: The play calling was horrible.
1: The defense was phenomenal.
2: Yep, a new offensive coordinator comes in, though. And, you know, this time, you got a quarterback, Ja'Cory Thomas, and a lot of weapons to throw to. You know, running the ball is Zacavius Andrews, Corden Randall. Let's see how this offense looks tonight.
1: And they're going to look to throw again. Thomas fires over the middle, hits his man for a first down and more. Who's off and running? Who is it but Corden Randall still down the far sideline? Can he break free? No, gets brought down inside around the 10-yard line. Hey, he's a tough man to catch, though.
2: That's what he does. I mean, he gets the ball in open space or with a defender on him, and you cannot tackle him. He is a big body. He's probably 6'4", 6'5", out there. So, yeah, Pace has to find an answer for him quick.
1: So Corden Randall with a catch. He'll stand in the slot this next go-round. We'll see. He'll stand on the far side and the near side. Deontay Stahl will be the near side receiver. Zacharius Andrews will stand to the right of the quarterback, Zachary Thomas. High snap. Ball on the ground. Can they fall back on top of it? Fortunately, they do for the Eagles, but it will be a loss. Second and goal from very long out. I believe the ball will get marked down at the 11-yard line. So it'll be second and goal from the 11. So Ja'Cory Thomas able to fall back on top of it after the bad high snap. If you're Pine Forest, you got to take advantage of that mistake by the Pace Patriots. Try to make this a good competitive game here for homecoming. So we second and goal now. And that's the thing. It's going to be 4 down territory you can almost expect. So how do you play that here if you're Pine Forest? Thomas stands to the shock. Another high snap. This time, can he fall on it? I think Pace might have gotten on it. And they do. Back-to-back high snaps. They don't get it the first time, and this time they do. And falling on top of it for the Patriots, I believe, was number 54. And Charles Leach, the senior, having a big one on senior night there for the homecoming crowd. And ball will be spotted at the 20-yard line for the Pace Patriots. Just a costly, costly mistake for Pine Forest.
2: I don't know how you do that. Back-to-back high snaps, and eventually it's going to, you know, bite you in the you-know-what, and that time it does. And, yeah, that's a bad look. I mean, yeah, you get the ball down the field, and if Corden Randall doesn't get tackled there, which he almost just broke away, 3 different tackles to find the end zone. So props to whoever that pace defender was to bring him down, but costly mistake, and we still have a 0-0 ball
1: game. Dangerous
2: sight
1: here. Mikael Williams will take over in the Wildcat. They're going to give it to their man, Brooks Washington, who's off and running. Cuts it back to midfield. He switches the field, and he's off and running in a foot race to the 40 and gets pushed out of bounds right around the 33. A little jet sweep with the quarterback, with the running back in the Wildcat spot. How do you like it?
2: There are so many athletes on this field that are going to go play collegiate ball next season. That's why I was so excited to call this game tonight. And here we are. We're seeing them all across the field, and they are so fun to watch. Defense so far, not really even a factor in this game. It's just offense hurting themselves.
1: We do have two turnovers, but we'll see.
2: Yeah.
1: And you got to remember, Tristan Henderson somewhere out there for that Pine Forest front seven. Though this time they'll hand it off to Williams, who cuts it back. He's juking and jiving through all the way for a first down. Gets over to the Pine Forest 24. They'll move the chains from back-to-back plays.
2: Yeah, that's true. Tristan Henderson, obviously, and his brother Trent Henderson at LSU right now. I think he got some reps last week or a couple weeks ago against Louisiana Tech. But, yeah. Keep an eye on him for sure. Tristan Henderson, big-time playmaker here.
1: Washington stands in the shotgun, takes a snap, gives it off to Williams. He's going to take up the right side, and then we'll go. You see how patient he is when he's trying to just find the blockers and then dive into that hole real hard? Very Le'Veon Bell-like.
2: Okay, I was thinking Kamara, but Le'Veon Bell's another
1: good
2: one.
1: You're a Saints fan, but yeah, that's Le'Veon one that... Bell was so well-known for just kind of being patient and then sees the hole and boom, just goes after it. Second and five now coming. Patriots are in the red zone for the first time tonight. Ball marked at the 19. Sorry, with 7:49 on the clock and ticking here in the first quarter. First time I've set the time tonight. I apologize. And 0-0 is our score for our Cooks Peyton Body High School Football Game of the Week. Tyler Floyd back out there, the backup quarterback. He'll send Brooks Washington in motion. He's just going to take it up himself on the high snap. Gets the first down. Don't know if that was the game plan.
2: Yeah.
1: He had missed Washington coming off in front. So, but works out in the Patriot favor either way.
2: It does.
1: As we'll now move on into the 15, first and 10 coming for the Patriots with 7:25.
2: You know, he loves doing that, too. I mean, Tyler Floyd came over from Pine Forest, along with his brother Charson Floyd, both big-time playmakers here for this team so far. So, yeah, there's a little more – the roots are a little deeper in this game because of the transfers that have come over. And so I'm sure it means just a little bit more to some of these guys. But, yeah, pick up the chains, move the chains, and – where's the first down marker?
1: First down marker is right now at the 13-yard line. Yeah. We'll see Floyd back out there, stands in the shotgun. Brooks Washington stands out wide. This time they will give it to him on the jet sweep. He'll cut it towards the middle of the line. Gets about a gain of, call it five, so they'll cut the yards to go in half. I think they're going to only give him four. So second and six at most is coming. Floyd will come off the field along with, I believe, number two for the Patriots. And Trayton Glidewell will also come off the field. Mikael Williams will come back onto the field. And I assume he'll carry the play call. Second and six here. Ball is spotted on the nine of the Eagles. Charson Floyd stands on the near side. Mikael Williams in the Wildcat. The quarterback, Brooks Washington, stands in the slot. Williams, he's just going to take it a dive. He's looking for the end zone. Runs over a man. In he goes for the first time tonight. And for another record-increasing touchdown for Mikael Williams, the South Alabama commit, strikes for the first time tonight.
2: He's just a tough guard, man. Such a tough cover. And it doesn't matter how many bodies you kind of put on him or try to put on him to get him to the ground or tackle him. He's just a machine, a train you cannot stop. And, yeah, Mikael Williams, he's your guy. When you're in the red zone, give the ball to him, and you've got a surefire touchdown. So,
1: and we'll see the kicker, who looks to drill it. Ryan Hondorp, the junior, drills it to make it 7-0 with 6:09. We're heading for the official timeout either way. We'll step aside. It's your Cooks Peyton Body High School Football Game of the Week on Fox Sports Pensacola.
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0: This is the Cooks Peyton Body High School Football Game of the Week on Fox Sports Pensacola. We've got the Pine Forest Eagles taking on the Pace Patriots for Week 7.
1: All righty, and kickoff here after the first score of the night, and who else would it have been but Mikael Williams, the big number 20, committed to South Alabama. He was runner-up for Homecoming King tonight, by the way. We saw that happen as well. Ryan Horndorf, he

0: better on those snaps. And now we'll get the official timeout, but we'll stay with you here as we we're waiting for that official timeout right at that 6 minute mark. 7-0 is our score. Justin Patrick and my partner Zach Schroeder on Fox Sports Pensacola 101.1 FM. And I'm excited to see this Pine Forest team for the first time tonight. I've been kind of looking forward to watching them play all year because they actually play with a pulse offensively. So I'm hoping to see that kind of come to life a little bit tonight. You know, they played against Washington, lost by 1 point, who is the lone undefeated team still in the area. They're playing West Florida Tech tonight, as that is another great game happening here in the area. But outside of that, that was a game where Pine Forest, they had every opportunity to win, but because they didn't have a kicker, they weren't able to kick extra points, and that is what cost them tremendously. So we'll see first and 10 here from the 22 of Pine Forest, as we'll see Ja'Cory Thomas and company come back out. The near side receiver will be Deontay Stahl. Corden Randall will be the man up top. They got a lot of big bodies on this wide receiver room, so let's see how they try to use them. Andrew stands in the backfield with Thomas. And, we got two flags flying, and let's see what the flag is. Looks like it's going to back up Pine Forest, so I guess a false start was called, so it'll back him up to the 18-yard line, so first and 15 now coming for the Eagles. So Thomas stands in the shotgun, Andrews to his right side. Stahl will be the near side receiver in a one-on-one. They'll just give it to Andrews for the first time tonight, who will cut through some men, but he'll get brought down after about a gain of two. So we'll have second and 13 now coming for the Eagles.
1: Yeah, as Kavis Andrews, well, I'm sure we'll be calling his name a good amount here tonight. But the two big bodies you're kind of looking at here, Justin, are number 88, Kamarian Jordan, the tight end. He's a junior. He's 6'4". Same as Corden Randall. We've already called his name tonight. He's 6'4", too. He's a senior. We've already said plenty about him. But, yeah, a lot of big bodies to target here for Pine Forest. We'll see if they can do it here tonight.
0: Randall is the man on the far side. Stahl is the near side receiver. And looking to throw this time, Thomas fires over, throws it behind his man. Wow. Was looking for Kamarian Jordan, who was wide open, just had the safety to beat, and that's going to fall incomplete. No, Nolan Cheshire. Gosh, I messed up his brother's name last year. To just
1: Cheshire,
0: or is it Cheshire?
1: I don't remember.
0: Check our comments, because we got a lot of comments for last year.
1: Yeah, we got pretty roasted for that last year. Yeah, I think it was Cheshire though. But he was the only one left there.
0: I'm pretty sure it was Cheshire. I think I remember because I'm the one who messed it up on the call. It's third and 13 now coming. And Thomas looks to throw. He's under pressure. He's going to dump it off to Andrews underneath, who's got some room to run. Takes it up the near side of the field. Gets close to that first down marker. But I think he's just going to be a yard short.
1: Yeah. I'm excited. This high school football season is obviously getting underway. The hockey season is getting underway too. We got a head coach of the Ice Flyers, Jeremy Gates, up in here.
0: How you doing, Coach? Good to see good to hear from him.
1: Excited for us some Ice Flyers hockey here soon.
0: I'm a big fan of Coach Gates, man. He's active in the community, and it's always good seeing a voice like that active. So good to see him tuning in here tonight to hear some local high school football. Third and one will be the call here as it stands right now. We'll see.
1: And you kind of have an idea of what they might do. I'm looking at Zacavius Andrews, the athlete, the big-time running back here for Pine Forest. I think you give it to him.
0: It's fourth and one. That's what I thought because the marker was confusing me over there, your typical chain game. Let's see what the call is going to be. I think, did we get a flag flown? Or thrown?
1: Once again, homecoming here at Pace, a very, very packed stadium.
0: So we had some sort of stoppage, but the ball's not going to be moved. So we'll have fourth and one once again. The Eagles are on their own 31, got to get to their 32. Pace is trying to stop them and get the ball in short field and try and make it a two-score game. 7-0 with 5:13. Clock is stopped. Thomas stands in the shotgun. They'll put a man in motion. It's a tight end. That ball will snap. They'll give it off to Andrews. He's going to be hit behind the line, and he's not going to get there, not even close. He gets brought down for a loss of three, and the Patriots will take over inside the Eagles 30.
1: That's tough, man. That's that front seven for Pace. They are a big unit, and it's tough to get by, right? So I don't know the protection there. just got a little overwhelmed at pace, able to break through that protection and take him down the backfield. So a big-time stop here on fourth down. That now leads to another offensive drive here in really good field position for Pace. We got an answer, by the way, on either, you know, whether it was Keyshire or Cheshire. It's Cheshire. You were right. So we got someone dialed in on us
0: I
1: there.
0: Learned.
1: So
0: and thank you for whoever is willing to comment and correct.
1: But here goes Pace now, deep already in Pine Forest territory.
0: All right, we're going to see Charson Floyd will be in the backfield. Brooks Washington will take it. He's just going to dump off Mikael Williams on a halfback screen. You don't want to let this guy have room. He's going to just bounce off for defenders. He is just so hard to bring down in a one-on-one. I haven't seen a man bring him down in a one-on-one. It's so hard to do. Like, you're trying to grab at him every which way, and he's just getting through everything you throw at him. He gets a gain of 7 on the catch and run, 2nd and 3 coming with 4:56. Clock is stopped. Washington will hand it off now to Williams, who's going to bring up the middle of the field, being dragged down by one man. He had to hang on for dear life. That was Terrence Moultrie, who was able to bring down Mikael Williams with one leg. And it'll get a first down, though, or move the chains once again for the Patriots.
1: Yeah, I think it was that Jane Robinson? I couldn't tell who that was. But look, even when you grab onto his leg, I mean, he's hobbling 1, 2, 3 steps. Like, he will drag defenders with him. It's pretty insane, Mikael Williams. He is just a spectacle to watch out there.
0: Yeah, Jaden Robinson in there on the tackle, but 1st and 10 will still remain. We'll see Brooks Washington in the shotgun. They'll have their tight end in there as the wingback. Williams stands behind Washington, and we'll get a timeout here taken by the Patriots and Vance Smith. 4:23, 7-0, and too many mistakes here made by Pine Forest if they're going to try and make this game competitive.
1: Yeah, this is tough. I mean, look, Pace is already on the doorstep of a 14-0 lead here on this ball game. They still have to find the end zone. But look, I mean, Pine Forest, yeah, like you said, just too many mistakes. You know, down here, they're on the goal line of Pace with the opportunity to strike first in this game, and two high snaps lead to, well, a fumble, really two fumbles, and Pace able to hop on that second fumble, march down the field, get the first score of this game, and then here they come, you know, kind of deep in their own territory, right past their own 30-yard line, and they gamble on 4th and 1, unable to convert that 4th down conversion, and they turn the ball over again. Now here comes Pace. So, yeah, for Pine Forest, a lot of mistakes offensively. And we'll see. Like you said, they have to clean those up if they want to stay in this ball game, because Pace will feed off of those turnovers. And if Pace wins the turnover margin tonight, it's safe to say that the Patriots will be walking away with a win tonight.
0: 1st and 10 will be the call. 4:23 on the clock. Clock is currently stopped. And Brooks Washington will stand in the shotgun with Mikael Williams to his right side. And gets a hard count, gets a man the jump, looks back to the sideline. Now they'll go, and he'll hand it off on the high snap to Williams, who gets brought down pretty quickly. I think Jaden Robinson and company were in there. I think I saw number 10. Also, Aiden Andrews in there trying to help bring down the big running back. And we'll see Brooks Washington come back out. Williams will go to the sideline on 2nd and 9. Charson Floyd, big wide receiver. He's going to come out. Maybe we get a passing play here for the Patriots.
1: Yeah, maybe. You're on a 2nd and long.
0: 3:50, 7-0 is our score. Ty Floyd will stand in the shotgun. Washington in motion. Ty Floyd just going to try and follow the blockers here. Bounces out to the outside, but then gets brought down from behind. A great tackle there by Rashawn Dennis.
1: Yeah, Rashawn Dennis, the senior outside linebacker in there on the tackle. And yeah, Pine Forest now kind of picking up what Pace is doing offensively. They know they want to run the ball really heavy. And a lot of pressure is on this front seven here for Pine Forest. If they want to keep them out of the end zone, they have to step up here on this third down.
0: Yeah, we'll see how they try to handle it. That front seven of Pine Forest does look good in size.
1: They do.
0: I wouldn't say that they would compete with the Pace O-line last year, but they're doing okay right now tonight so far. And we'll see Washington stay in the shotgun. Mikael Williams will stand more towards the wing on 3rd and 6. They'll put a man in motion. I believe that's Charson Floyd. And he's going to be brought down behind the line of scrimmage. He is going absolutely nowhere. It wasn't Charson Floyd.
1: Who was right here. That's Aiden Andrews on the tackle. You're talking about on the carry. I saw Trayton Glidewell.
0: Yeah, it was Glidewell. That's who it was.
1: Yeah, Trayton Glidewell coming in motion, and that time is running right into a defender, and that defender is who else other than Aiden Andrews, the outside linebacker here, the senior, and the offense stays on the field.
0: 4th and 10 will be the call here from the 23. Brooks Washington will come out, and we 4th and 10. They're going to go for it with 2:30. Clock is ticking in a 7-0 ball game. We're going to have to put the ball up here and look out for the big number 9, Charson Floyd, who stands alone up top on the far side. We'll send a man in motion. And Washington drops back, looking to throw, has time. Now under pressure, fires over the middle. It's too high. It's going to fall incomplete. He was looking for, I believe, number 22 in there, and he could not find it. It was Cannon Ham. He was trying to hit him on the little slant route over the middle.
1: He was open, too. Mm-hmm. Yeah, he was really open. It looked like he just kind of had like a hitch route almost, cut back right there, and he was wide open. There was really just get the ball in his chest, and he'll catch it. But, yeah, that ball sailing a little too high there for Cannon Ham.
0: Cannon Ham.
1: That's a tongue twister.
0: Cannon Ham,
1: the junior. That's a tough mistake there from Brooks Washington. So Pine Forest, a massive stop here. The Pace Patriots now gamble on a fourth down. They don't get it either. And Pine Forest here, deep in their own territory, with an opportunity to march down this field and tie up this ball game.
0: So after a turnover on downs on the fourth and one, they'll get the ball back with no damage done. Spread route, nothing in the backfield except the quarterback and Thomas, and everyone jumps on the false start. And that's going to move backwards for five. Not ideal there if you're Pine Forest, because you're trying to get the momentum, trying to get the ball rolling the right way, and then you are shooting yourself in the foot. They'll back them up five, and it'll be back-to-back drives that they'll start with a first and 15 for the Pine Forest Eagles.
1: Have we kept track of the penalties?
0: Yeah, we're at six right now.
1: Okay. With the under set at 22?
0: 22.
1: It's not looking good.
0: All right, empty set once again. Three to the far side, two to the near. Nobody in the backfield with Ja'Cory Thomas. So he's got a lot of trust in this O-line. He stands on his own six. Ball will be snapped. He's looking to throw. Fires over the middle, hits his man, and off and running, and looking him go.
1: Oh, my goodness.
0: To the near side, and still up and going. It's Cordon Randall. Oh, man, he's
1: so fast.
0: You can't let that guy have space, man.
1: Like, he is,
0: should have two guys on his back at all times.
1: Not only is he, like, in a 6'4", he's got a 6'4 frame, but he's so fast.
0: His speed is so, it's
1: like,
0: so good.
1: It's like a cheetah. So it's like a cheetah amongst, like, I don't know, elephants out there. Like, there's no comparison. And he is just blazing past all these pace defenders. And, you cannot get Cordon Randall the ball in open space.
0: I wish he didn't go straight to the sideline, because if he had stayed towards the middle of the field, it would have been a hard guy to bring down.
1: Yeah, that's true.
0: Empty set once again, first and 10 here. Thomas dropping back, has under pressure, looking for his man down the field. It's stalled, but he's going to be overthrown as the ball just stalls out over his head with a minute 55 remaining here in the first quarter. Second and 10 now coming for the Eagles.
1: He had him beat, too.
0: Just a little bit too much. But I'm loving what I'm seeing.
1: We haven't seen too many deep balls, though, like, be successful, I guess, for Ja'Cory Thomas. But, I mean, look, he's beating this pace defense in the flat. Like, in the flat, he's finding his guys, either whether it's his tight end or Cordon Randall, and he's making it happen here.
0: You're just seeing a difference of athletes right now, is how I would call it. A lot of speed from this Pine Forest receiving core. Empty set once again, three straight plays, three to the far, two to the near on second and 10. Thomas drops back, looking to throw, under pressure, gets off one, but then as he's hit, he throws, and it falls incomplete. It'll be third and 10. Could have used an extra blocker. Got around one guy, but Caden Shoemaker got in there and was able to knock it as he was throwing.
1: Yeah, I'm not sure why you don't use the Kavius Andrews right there, kind of as a fullback, let him block a little bit for you, because that time he just got completely blitzed. And let's see, I have the replay here. One, two, he had two different Patriots on him right there, and he had no time to get rid of that ball. So
0: low budget replay here provided by Zach Schroeder. Got to do it your own way here at the high school level. Third and 10.
1: It's the iPhone 17, man.
0: That's still low budget here at most. Right. All right, third and 10. Ball is spotted at the 37 of the Patriots. Three to the far side, two to the near. Empty set here for Thomas with 50 seconds remaining here. Thomas drops back and we'll have a whistle. Was looking for Andrews, who was out there on the far side. Excuse me, a minute 49 was on the clock. And we'll get a timeout taken by the Eagles. It's your Cooks Payne Body High School football game of the week, as we're live here from Pace High School. Justin Patrick and my partner, Zach Schroeder. And we're ending off the week on what seems to be a good note. Looks to be a good competitive football team out there tonight. Both teams moving the ball exceptionally well.
1: Yeah.
0: Some mistakes happening, though. Maybe we'd like to see that cleaned up a little bit, to try and keep this game as competitive as possible. That's all we could ask for, at least for me.
1: Yeah, I'm with you. How about good weather, too?
0: For the duration of the game. I can't guarantee it, but there was supposed to be a lot of clouds, and it does look like we will get some sort of rain here within the next hour. 54% chance of rain, but the weather feels extraordinary outside right now.
1: It is pretty nice.
0: Like, for the amount of times that I wish I was inside when calling these games, I kind of wish I was outside tonight when we are actually inside.
1: It is 79 out there right now. But we'll see. We've got about a 50% chance of rain over the next hour. We'll see if that clears away, stays away. But yeah, nice night here for some high school football. Hopefully it stays up clear or stays clear here through the rest of the night. We can get this game done here on Mickey Lindsey Field.
0: Absolutely.
1: Nice lettering, by the way.
0: That's all we could want. That's all we could want. All right, 3rd and 10. We'll now have Andrews in the backfield with Ja'Cory Thomas. So we'll see how everything keeps going. 3 to the far side, 1 to the near. They'll send a man in motion. Thomas dropping back, looking to throw. Hits his man. It's his tight end. And he makes the catch before being brought down. Kamarion Jordan. And it looks like he cuts the yardage in half. Maybe a gain of 7. I think they'll call it a gain of 6. 4th and 4 will now be coming here for the Eagles. What do you do here? Do you stay on the field?
1: Yeah, I think you do, right? You kind of have to. If you want to stay in this ball game, you have to take gambles and you have to, well, win on some of these gambles. And I think right now, even with a good high school kicker, it's still a little too far here for a field goal.
0: Oh, but, yeah. I mean, that's a 50-yarder.
1: Well,
0: ball spot on the 33, 4th and 4 with a minute 13. We'll send a man in motion. Send them on back. Thomas drops back, looking to throw with time, fires for Corden Randall. He makes the catch over the middle, just one man to beat, diving for the end zone. He's going to get in as he was able to stiff arm the defender in the one-on-one, and the Pine Forest Eagles will have a chance to take the lead and or tie after the Corden Randall catch and run to find the end zone here as the Eagles strike back.
1: That's beautiful. Just a beautiful play there. And, I mean, just finding Corden Randall in motion looked like, yeah, such an easy slant route. Hit him right there in the chest.
0: They're kicking a field goal. Okay. So I did have my doubts.
1: Coach Vance said they kicked.
0: I wanted to see it for myself. You know, that's all I can say.
1: Put this offense in a Ripley's museum. We got to see it to believe it.
0: All right, Berrigan, Jesus Berrigan, he's out there to attempt the PAT. Oh, no, a bad snap. Maybe that's why they don't kick. Andrews trying to juke and jive to get into the end zone for a 2-point conversion. It's going to fall flat. So, woof, that was ugly as could be. And you know what?
1: This can't be real.
0: Maybe I spoke too soon because I technically did not even get to see them kick.
1: This cannot be real.
0: It's going to fall good on the extra point attempt. And
1: wow.
0: 7-6 will be our score.
1: Okay.
0: And I guess that's kind of been the story of this Pine Forest team throughout this year. They can't find a way to kick the field goals and maybe the extra points as well. But we'll see how the Pace Patriots try to respond as they now have their 7-point lead cut to a 1. And we'll see if they can try and find a way to score with a minute remaining here in the first quarter. A 40-minute first quarter, not what we typically love after a 7:30 start, but the ball's been thrown around a lot. We don't typically see that, so we'll see how it keeps on moving around here at Pates High School. On homecoming, it's your Cooks Paint and Body High School football game of the week. 7-6 is our score. And Jesus Berrigan, after botching the extra point attempt, he will kick it away from his own 40. And looking at some of the scores at halftime, locally, Booker T is up 14-9 over West Florida Tech. So keeping an eye on that. And Berrigan will kick it off from his 40.
1: Sorry to interrupt. That touchdown was on Charson Floyd, by the way.
0: Ah.
1: Corden Randall caught that ball. Looked like he was chirping at him a little bit after that play. A
0: couple of D1 guys. Yeah, former teammates right there. Wow. And the kickoff will be caught at the 25 and brought down to the 30. Doesn't get very far. And that's where Pace will take over. So the Patriots going to try and keep it going. DJ Graham was the man on the return, the junior. And we talked about that this morning. You got, you know, two former teammates of the Pine Forest Eagles on the Pace Patriot team in the Floyd brothers. We've said their name a lot tonight, but Corden Randall on Charson Floyd, that was a pretty fun matchup to see up there up top. But we'll see this duo back out there. Brooks Washington, Mikhail Williams, they'll stand in the backfield and send a man in motion from near side to far. And Washington will take the snap. He'll give it off to the big man and Mikhail Williams, who takes it out the far side with room to run. Gets stripped up and brought down after a gain of 5. He'll get the ball all the way to the 36 of the Patriots. Clock now ticking under 40 seconds here remaining in the first quarter. I believe we'll have at least one more snap taken before we flip fields and head for the second quarter. 7-6 is our score once again. Charson Floyd will be the near man, and he's guarded closely. They'll send a man in motion. No, they're going to keep it themselves. Brooks Washington pulled it out late on the jet sweep. Was trying to give it to Caden Batchelor, and then he took it back himself and said, I'm going to take it up the middle. And he's going to move the chains when he does. First down, Patriots, as they'll now move on to the 41 of the Patriots here. So Otha Thomas the fourth, he was the man guarding Charson Floyd, so we'll keep an eye on him. And that will do it here for the first quarter. So we'll flip the field. 7-6 is our score. It's the Cooks Payton Body High School Football Game of the Week right here on Fox Sports Pensacola 101.1 FM.
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0: All righty, first and 10 will be the call. Now the Patriots will be going left to right on your radio dial, wearing red helmets, red jerseys, and white pants. 7-6 is our score for your Cooks Payton Body High School Football Game of the Week on Fox Sports Pensacola 101.1 FM. Washington stands in the shotgun. He's going to do a quarterback draw at the middle. Hurdles one man, but then falls down as he was trying to catch his feet under himself. Does get about a gain of 5 on the carry. And it'll be a second and 5 coming now with 11:45 remaining here in the first half. Had over 150 yards on the ground himself last week.
1: It's absurd. Mm-hmm. Yeah, he's like I said, a spectacle to watch here. And they're going to need him here tonight. Once again, a close ball game so far. 6-7 our score. The Patriots in midfield.
0: Washington stands in the shotgun with no one out wide. They'll send Glidewell in motion. Washington's going to take it up the middle again, this time following his blockers, trying to get to the near sideline. Ooh, jukes and jives a little bit and just gets that first down. He had the defender guessing out there. Who was that? Now, he made trip up a little bit. I believe that was number 8.
1: Wasn't number 8. It was Zion Hurd out there. Hurd. Who was Zion Hurd? He's a big-time playmaker for this defense, too.
0: And he got caught up, man.
1: Yeah, he did.
0: Brooks hit the brakes, and then he was back to going 15 miles an hour just like that. This time, they'll give it off to Mikael Williams, who's going to go up the middle of the field, and then gets brought down after a gain of 6. Ball will be now spotted at the 39-yard line of the Eagles with 11:06 remaining here, and clock is ticking in the one score game. So second and 5 will be the call officially. They'll send a man out wide up far, and then Charson Floyd will be the near side receiver. Washington stands in the shotgun with Mikael Williams in the backfield. Gets a man to jump, and that'll be another flag thrown here in this game. Be an offside on the defense, and that'll give another first down for those Pace Patriots.
1: It's what you don't want to give. Pace is another first down. Move the chains for him, because this is an offense that is very momentum-driven, you could say. Once they get momentum, they can really hurt you offensively. Mikael Williams, Brooks Washington, they just seem to find gaps and holes wherever in the defense. And, yeah, this is a team that's they're rolling right now, and they're looking for their second score of the game here on this drive.
0: First and 10, ball is spotted at the 34-yard line of the Eagles. They're trying to keep the offense rolling. Ty Floyd will be back in there at the quarterback position. Brooks Washington will stand in the backfield to his right side. They'll have a wing back in there. So four men in the backfield. And Floyd looking to throw downfield, looking for his man, and he sails that thing deep into the end zone. It'll fall incomplete.
1: He's got an arm.
0: Not ideal there. Was looking for his man, Cam Boudreaux, out there towards the on the post route, but could not find him in the air. So second and 10 will still be the call from the 34 of the Eagles. I do like to see them throw. We'd like to see Brooks Washington throw. Not typical. You see the backup quarterback take the first deep shot of the game for a team, but here you are. We'll see Charson Floyd stand in the slot. Washington, he will stand in the shotgun. And Williams to his right side. We'll give it to Williams, who's going to try and get through, but they were getting onto it immediately.
1: You know,
0: a great job by that front seven of Pine Forest to get into the backfield as quick as possible. Keandre Simmons, the defensive edge, coming off there to bring down Mikael Williams.
1: They've done really good to contain him so far here in the second quarter, and really to really – what's going on here? Oh, official's timeout. But look, the end of the first quarter here to start the second quarter, I mean, Pine Forest has really adjusted to Mikael Williams, and he kind of was all over – running all over this Pine Forest defense for the first part of the first quarter. But since then, Tristan Henderson and company here on this line have really adjusted. You got to give them credit because entering this game, you knew that their game plan was circled around Mikael Williams.
0: Tristan Henderson is the man who was down. He will come off the field. So that's a big-time player coming off the field that you were just hyping up there, Z. And that's going to be detrimental for this team to lose a guy like Tristan Henderson on that edge. So we'll see if he can make his way back in the game. He was able to go off himself. Hopefully that's nothing too serious, but that's going to be a big loss for the Eagles if he can't come back.
1: I didn't really see it. Did it look like really serious? Was he on the ground for a long time?
0: No, it was pretty quick. I mean, we wouldn't have been able to take a commercial. All right. Brooks Washington stands in the shotgun. They'll put a man in motion. Washington looking to throw. He's got time. He's just going to take it out the middle of himself. He's got room to run. He gets the first down. Spins off the referee. The referee with a little help for the defense. What? He goes straight into the referee as he was trying to avoid a defender. And, you know, the referees are volunteers. You know, they're trying to do their best out there.
1: He was just wrong place, wrong time.
0: They got to get out the way. Flag on the field as well. As we await the call for the white cap. And that's going to come back either way. So it must have been a hold on the Patriots as it looks like it's going to back them up 10 yards. So ball will now be spotted at the 38-yard line of the Eagles. It'll be third and 14 officially will be the call. 9:47 remaining here in the first half. 7-6 is our score once again here for your Cooks Peyton Body High School football game of the week on Fox Sports Pensacola.
1: You still have to appreciate the awareness that Brooks Washington has with this game. I mean, he feels the pressure coming on the edges, and he just shoots up the middle right there, sees the opening, and he doesn't hold onto the ball too long. He takes advantage of an opportunity of an open hole, and fortunately, it was just called back.
0: Mikael Williams gets the handoff, takes it up towards the near side, but he's not really going far. Gets back to the original line of scrimmage before being brought down, and it'll be fourth and long coming for the Patriots. So on the third and 15, they're going to run the ball up the right side of the field.
1: Interesting. We've seen it work before. Mikael Williams, he's that kind of player. He can make plays that we just don't really see possible, but that is the play. But it's interesting they run that specifically, though, considering they are going for it here on fourth down. You know, Vance Smith had the mentality before really calling that play that this is four down territory. And here they go on a fourth and long. We'll see if they can pick it up.
0: And we'll have the whistle blown here and timeout taken by Vance Smith.
1: We'll game plan then.
0: All right, we'll see what happens. 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
1: It's always helpful to have one of those one-stop shops.
0: Mm-hmm. I'll do it all for you.
1: Just the insurance alone. You sold me there.
0: Mm-hmm.
1: I'll deal with those guys.
0: All right. Fourth and nine will be the call here. I think it's fourth and nine at least. What if they got it wrong over there, you know? And we'll see Brooks Washington stand in the shotgun. He's looking to throw. He's going to spin out. He's under pressure. A man gets pancake blocked. Hits Williams out there on a little out route. He's going to beat one man. Gets the first down. And then gets right out of bounds right at the 15. So Williams on a little route, on the little out route over there. Had to beat one man on the outside. And he gets that first down.
1: Yeah, he was just floating out there. And I want to say it was Zion Hurd he had to beat. He kind of cuts back, you know, evades the tackle and picks up the first down. I mean, Zion Hurd had the opportunity to tackle Mikael right there. About 2 or 3 yards shy of the first down marker. But, yeah, Mikael in the open field, tough guy to bring down. He's able to pick up the first down there. So good play call there. Brooks rolling around, getting the ball to their big playmaker, Mikel Williams
0: will now be in the Wildcat on first and 10 from the 14 or the 19, excuse me. And Williams will take it right up the middle. Goes into the backside of his blocker, and he's going to try and bounce off. It's going to be a loss, actually, here. And there's Tristan Henderson back out there. Good to see him. He was able, actually, to get the tackle for a loss to chase down Mikel Williams. So good to see Tristan Henderson back out on the field after going down here a few plays ago. It'll be second and 12 now coming for the Patriots.
1: You know, Mikel's pretty funny. He'll just run over his own offensive line. Mm-hmm. There's a guy in front of him. Get out the way.
0: It's good to see Henderson back out there, though. He looks like he's moving pretty well. Let's see, 7:58 remaining here in the first half. Clydewell will be a man on the far side. No Charson Floyd out there. Washington looks takes a snap and then jumping on the false start. He got hard counted by his own guy. Aaron Muldowney jumps offside, or with a false start, excuse me. So. Not typical that you get hard counted by your own quarterback, but you just saw it there. Not typical, but here it goes. So it'll be second and 16 will be the call. Charson Floyd back out there. He'll be the near side receiver. Glidewell will be the far side. Ty Floyd back out there stands in the shotgun. They'll send Washington in motion. They're going to give it to him on the jet sweep. He has room to run. Can he turn the corner trying to get back? Get some yardage, gets right out of bounds at the original line of scrimmage. So a gain of 5, maybe 6 will be on the call. Will be third and long coming for the Patriots again with 7:26. Clock is stopped.
1: So third and long here. What do you run? You're about 20 yards out. Another flag on the play, by the way. Mark that down.
0: Here again, is there a player down? Am I missing something? What are we conversing over right now? Cal Williams will come back out on the field. Brooks Washington, he's squatting down, awaiting the play call here, I would assume. The referees are talking about what's for dinner later tonight, potentially, what to do after this game. Third and 11 would be the call. 7-6 is our score here from Pace High School. It is homecoming. This is your Cooks Payton Body High School football game of the week right here on Fox Sports Pensacola, 101.1 FM. And we'll have offsetting penalties here, so I'll go ahead and mark down two of those.
1: Does that really count?
0: Yes, absolutely.
1: Counts.
0: What are you talking about?
1: Sorry, I'm just stressing the under.
0: The third and 11 will be the call now. All right, stalling out here a little bit. We got a long way to go. We're already an hour into this game, and we are not even a quarter and a half way through. Might be a late night. Brooks Washington's going to come back to the sideline. They're going to leave him out of this play. Ty Floyd will stand in the shotgun with Williams to his right side. Charson Floyd, the receiver, on the far side. And Floyd dropping back, looking to throw. He's under pressure, evades the pressure, looking to throw down the field, looking for his brother, Charson Floyd. Did he make the catch in bounds? They're going to say no dice. Would have been a nice Floyd-to-Floyd connection on their former team, though, right?
1: We almost saw him last year.
0: Yeah.
1: Almost. But that was with those two. Yeah. We just didn't see it, though. That would have been nice. Yeah.
0: So we're going to get a long kick attempt here from 36 yards out. Ryan Hondorp will be out there to try and make this a four-point game, the ever-so-rare four-point game in football. And hold. Kick is down. Kick gets off cleanly. Heading for the uprights, and it is good. 7:13 remaining here in the first half. Ryan Hondorp with a nice field goal there from 36 yards out, and that'll make it now a 10-6 score here from Pace High School at Mickey Lindsay Field.
1: I don't think we've ever seen that score this season. 10-6. That's kind of a satisfying score, if you know what I mean, a little bit, in an odd way.
0: I have no idea what you're referencing there.
1: Me neither. I don't know why I said that. I just decided, I don't know. But 10-6 is our score. Pace leading. And get this Pine Forest offense back out here. Yes, slow moving game so far. 7:13 left in the second quarter. Yeah, could be a long night.
4: Could
1: homecoming.
4: Be.
1: Don't we have homecoming festivities for the halftime?
0: Well, they did. They announced the winner prior, so that's typically what some schools will do at halftime.
1: Yeah,
0: so thankfully we don't, but I think we will have a longer halftime show performance by the band. So I'm not going to speak on that exactly, but it could definitely still happen as well. Pine Forest did bring their band, not a large band, but it's brought.
1: It's here.
0: 7 minutes and 13 seconds will remain in the first half. Hondorp will be kicking the ball left to right on your radio dial, and the Eagles will be turning it right to left. As there will be three Eagles back to return. And it looks like this one will be returned. Oh, two Eagles fighting for it, and then I believe they're going to make the catch. I believe Thomas the fourth was the one who made the initial return. It gets all the way to the 26 of the Eagles. You know, you see that in baseball sometimes, which that's okay. But in football, it's a much bigger ball to try and fight for at one time. So I wouldn't say that's ideal.
1: That's right. What do we want to see differently from this Pine Forest offense?
0: I mean, I liked what I saw last drive. I put the ball in the air. Yeah, I think they saw that they have an opportunity to really put a lot of these defenders in one-on-one and that their guys are going to come out on top of the balls in a place that their receivers can get to it. So I think that's what I like to see. And they're going to go right back to it. Empty set. Three receivers to the near side, two to the far side. Ja'Cory Thomas stands alone. Gordon Randall, he'll stand in the slot. Had to cut touchdown catches last time out. He's going to audible the call there at the line. And now ball snap. High snap. It's going to give off to Randall, who just throws it in front of Randall. Panicked a little bit after the high snap just to try and get rid of it.
1: Yeah. High snaps, definitely a problem tonight. Big time. So, I don't know. We got to clean those up. But if they do, I mean, I think Pine Forest here in this offense, they'll figure things out here.
0: Second and 10 will be the call now with 7 minutes and 3 seconds. Clock is stopped. Two to the far side, three to the near. Randall will be in the slot. Empty set here for Ja'Cory Thomas. His tight end, Jordan, will be the near side receiver. Thomas looking to throw, looking for Randall. Hits him over the middle. He's going to be brought down by a couple defenders after the catch. Gets about a gain of 8. Third and 2 will be the call here. Ball spotted at the 35 of the Eagles. Got to get to the 37. Third and short will be the call. The running back Andrews will be on the far side, stands in the slot. Corden Randall, keep an eye on him here. And a flag will fly again. That's number 11 here in this game. I like it how both teams are moving, though. Sideline warning against the Patriots here, so ball's not going to move. And they'll go back to the huddle here to try and see if they can put together the right play to move the chains here and try and answer the Pace Patriots score. If they get in the end zone, they'll have the lead for the first time tonight for the Eagles. So Deontay Stahl will be the far side receiver. Corden Randall, the near side receiver. They're going to have a little go for a little bit more of a bunch formation. Now under center is going to try and quarterback sneak it up the middle. Thomas being pushed.
1: Oh.
0: And push. Can he get there in
1: I
0: time?
1: I think he got it.
0: And he's going to get there with no help from his running back, by the way. Andrews just kind of sat back there and watched.
1: I don't get it. He hasn't really been back there in the backfield with him, like acting as a fullback and, you know, helping protect his quarterback like I think he would, or I think he should at least. And then, yeah, finally is, and he just stands there, doesn't do anything. So, I don't know.
0: 6:15, official timeout. 10-6 is our score. We'll step aside. 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
0: All right, they converted on third down there. They'll have the ball again, going right to left on your radio dial. The Pine Forest Eagles with the ball, but down 4. 10-6 is our score for our Cooks Paint Body High School Football Game of the Week right here on Fox Sports Pensacola. Justin Patrick and my partner, Zach Schroeder. 3 to the near side, 1 to the far. We'll have Andrews in the backfield with Ja'Cory Thomas for the first time here. Thomas will give it off to Andrews here, who will burrow his way forward. Gets a gain of about 2, maybe 3, and it'll be 2nd and 7 now coming.
1: I like this offense right now. It's moving. The ground game's working. Just if they can find one explosive play to get down the field, keep your eyes up on Corden Randall right here. Wants to get one-on-one coverage. His former teammate, Charson Floyd, right here.
0: They know each other very, very well.
1: They do. They really do.
0: I do like this. I feel like it's going to Corden here, if I were to guess. This looks like it. No safety up top. I would go put one up here between the two right here. Corden Randall and Charson Floyd on the near side, one-on-one. And he's looking right at him.
1: Oh.
0: They're going to cut it out to the other receiver who was in the slot and making a move, still up and going. He's going to cut it off to the middle of the field, being brought down from behind, gets all the way to the red zone before being brought down.
1: Jadon Casanova.
0: Yeah, Casanova. What a catch and run by him. Didn't think we'd be saying his name tonight, this senior. But, hey, he's going to find a way to get a huge chunk play that you were just talking about there, 35 yards down the field. And they're going to go hurry up here for this Pine Forest offense. To the near side, they're going to give it off to Andrews. No, Ja'Cory Thomas is going to keep it on himself. Mm-hmm. He'll be brought down right at the line of scrimmage. Did he get back to it? I think he did. 5 minutes clock now ticking away here in the first half.
1: I love that play call, though. I mean, Corden Randall, he goes high, of course, acting like he's going to run a go route or something like that, or a slant, and Charson Floyd has to respect it, right? So he pulls him up, and then it's kind of like an illusion almost. And then you get the ball underneath in the flat to Jadon Casanova, and then there you go. You have Corden Randall blocking for you out front and plenty of open space to run. So I love the play call there from Pine Forest.
0: Andrews will stand to the right of the quarterback and Thomas, who stands in the shotgun to the far side, to the nearest on Casanova in motion. Ball in the dirt. He's going to try and get rid of it. No, he evades the defender, makes him fall, and Thomas is going to take it up the near side. Flag does fly. Who was that defender who got brought down in the backfield? Got his ankles broken. Number 7 for the Patriots. Who was that?
1: Number 7 for Pace?
0: Nate Wilson. That was the man who got brought down in a one-on-one in the backfield. Could have had a sack, but no, he just got a handful of grass.
1: I mean, you want to light him up anymore?
0: Hey.
1: Golly.
0: Just saying what I saw. But the flag will go against the flag will go against the Eagles. It will be a holding, so a costly penalty. They'll go from the red zone to now the Pace Patriot 27, excuse me. So backs him up. It'll be 2nd and 20 now. So 2 to the far side, 1 to the near. Corden Randall is the near side receiver. They'll put Casanova out there as well in the slot. Thomas stands in the shotgun with Andrews to his right side. He drops back, looking to throw. He's going to dump it off to his running back, who's going to have some room to run. He almost gets back to the line of scrimmage before being brought down. I believe that was the backup, Corday Watley, who gets close to that original line of scrimmage. I don't know about that ball spot. I thought he got across the 20, but they're going to say he's got brought down at the 21. So we'll say it's about a 3rd and 14 coming here for this team. And so now we'll see empty set once again for the Eagles. This has worked well. Corden Randall will be the man in the slot. The tight end, Kamarion Jordan, will be the far side. Casanova will stand to his right. Andrews, the running back, will be on the slot on the far side, and he'll stand next to Oath, who is the wideout over there on 3rd and 14. Dropping back and looking to throw is Thomas. All the time. Now he's under pressure. Going to take it upfield himself. Gets close to the original line of scrimmage before running out of bounds. Didn't like that call, but I guess they know they're going to go for it on 4th down here because they're not going to have the kicker to be able to get them where they want them. It actually gets close to more about 4th and 7, so ball is spotted right at the 15. They got to get to the 7-yard line to keep the drive alive and try and answer that Pace Patriot field goal they just put up.
1: Yeah, this is tough. I don't know. I think you go Corden Randall here. I think you just put the ball up in the air and let one of your big-time receivers go up and get it, and Corden Randall's that guy.
0: Yeah, we'll see him in a one-on-one with Charson Floyd on the near side here. Andrews in the backfield with Ja'Cory Thomas. Deontay Stahl will be the man on the far side. And ball will be snapped here. Oh, hard count. Now they look to their sideline, and we'll get a timeout here with 3:28 remaining in the first half. You think they're going to actually snap this thing?
1: I do. I really think they do. I think. I mean, I feel like you have to, right? You don't have the special teams unit to go out there and knock it through to make this a 1-point game. And also, you got to think second half too. Who gets the ball second half? It's Pace, right?
0: No, it's Pine Forest.
1: It is Pine Forest. So I don't know. I think if you can strike here, find momentum, and then get the ball back to begin the second half, I mean, that'd be huge for us as far as momentum goes in this game. We really want that. But also, on the other hand, if you do go, if it does fall short here and you can't pick up the first down, you can kind of afford it in a way because you do get the ball back in the second half. You can kind of set the tone here for the second half of this game. So I feel like it's a win-win situation almost to go for it here on fourth down, roll the dice, and I think it's what Kerry McDowell and company is going to do over there.
0: Fourth and eight will be the call. Ball spot the 15, got to get to the 7. So Corden Randall will be the nearest side receiver. To his right will be the tight end, Jordan. Casanova will be the slot receiver next to them. On the other side of things, we'll see Deontay Stahl in a one-on-one. Zacavius Andrews will be the running back in the backfield with Ja'Cory Thomas. On a fourth and eight, ball spot at the 15, going right to left on your radio dial. 3 to the near side, 1 to the far. Ball is snapped. Thomas drops back, looking to throw. Has time, but a fire over the middle. He had a man open and threw it behind him as he was hit.
1: Wow. Oh, it's a late hit. Yeah, the ref's going to call a late hit back here on Ja'Cory Thomas.
0: Did they throw the flag or no? Did they throw it? I couldn't see the flag.
1: Wait, did they not? Because Pace fans went up in an uproar. Oh, I guess they didn't.
0: Turnover on. I thought it was a late hit.
1: It definitely was. Well, forgive me.
0: So Patriots will take over on the 15.
1: I thought I saw a flag up there, but I guess not. Interesting. Okay.
0: Should there have been a flag? You got a replay?
1: Actually. No, I think I've hand over.
0: You just dropped it. Oh, no, that's clean.
1: It is clean.
0: That's clean. Good replay there. All right, ball spot on the 15-yard line of the Patriots. Mikael Williams in the backfield with Brooks Washington. I believe they're going to try and keep this themselves. Washington, he's going to get bounced off one defender, tries to spin back, and ends up being brought down for a loss of about almost 5. So second and 15. Ideally, the Patriots are not going to give this ball back because they do not want to let the Eagles score a touchdown or a field goal before getting the ball back to start the second half. So they're going to try and run this clock out as much as they can. Both teams with a timeout remaining. 2:50 and the clock is ticking away here. If the Eagles are going to see the ball again, they're going to have to take advantage of the second and long and third and long potentially coming.
1: Yeah.
0: 2 to the near side, 1 to the far for the Patriots. And Washington drops back in his own end zone. He's going to dump it off to his receiver, who will be brought down after a good catch and run. Gets brought down by his head. That was a crazy tackle. That was a head tackle. Grady White, though, on the catch. That was a crazy tackle. Just, like, put him in, like, a full Nelson and then just dragged him to the ground.
1: It's like a wrestler tackle.
0: Mm-hmm. Ball spot on the 17, so they cut that yardage they needed in half. 3rd and 8 will now be coming for the Patriots with 2 minutes and 5 seconds remaining here in the first half. And Washington will stand in the shotgun. High snap, gives it off to Mikael Williams. He's going to take up the near side of the field. Can he get there? No, he's going to be about 5 yards short. 4th and 5 coming here for the Patriots. Can we get our first punt of the game?
1: I think you have to, right? I mean, you're deep in your own territory. You don't want to accidentally give up points in the situation with just 1.5 minutes left in the second half, or second quarter, I should say, first half of this game. Yeah, punt unit will come out. They'll kick this ball away, and they'll send it to halftime. Unless Pine Forest can work some magic here in a minute, which I don't know if they can, but I would put it past them. We'll see.
0: So we'll have the punter out there ready to boot it away. And the Eagles will await to return from their own 45. And while the flag thrown here, maybe a delay of game. So that'll back up Pace 5 more on a delay of game. So 4th and 10, ball spotted at the 15. And Pace will now have to put it away, standing at the 2-yard line of their own end zone. Zion Hurd stands at his own 45, awaiting to hopefully return this thing with less than a minute. Hurd makes the catch at the 45, going to take up the far side of the field and gets brought down from behind. A great tackle by whoever that Pace Patriot defender was. And a flag will throw after some late contact and pushing at the end of the play. Still trying to see who that Pace Patriot was. I think it was number 8. Cam Boudreau? That makes sense. He's pretty good out there in a one-on-one. So ball will be spotted at the 45. 45.1 remaining here in the first half. Eagles with the ball, so I guess we're going to get some deep shots taken here maybe. I
1: feel like you have to, right? Yeah, take a shot or two, you know, try to find the end zone here by the end of the first half. And
0: so the penalty actually went against Pace.
1: That's okay. Yeah, that's bad because now
0: – big, costly penalty because now they go from being marked at the 47 to now being marked at the Pace Patriot 37.
1: Yeah. Definitely. And look, I mean, he's got an arm on him.
0: First and 10. Andrews in the backfield. Wichikori Thomas. Corden Randall is the near side receiver. Jordan will be the tight end in the slot. Casanova next to him. Stahl will be the far side receiver on a first and 10. Thomas, going to fire off on a bubble screen, hits Casanova, who has room to run. Two men to beat, cuts it to the inside. Charson Foy gets spun off him, and then gets brought down right at the 22. Moves the chains, but 40.1 remaining here.
1: Yeah.
0: Let's see if
1: does Pine Forward know the clock continues? The clock is now still running.
0: Not yet. Gotta go.
1: Yeah, clock ticking here.
0: Andrews in the backfield with Thomas. One to the far side, 3 to the near. First and 10. They'll send 2 men in motion. That did not look right.
1: What is going on?
0: And now we'll get the timeout. You should have called about like 10 seconds ago.
1: You should have 13 seconds that you could have had and potentially threw away a couple plays there.
0: Yeah, bad.
1: Okay.
0: Vance Smith seen pacing up and down the sidelines here. Probably not liking the product his team's putting out tonight. Kind of probably a little bit surprising more than anything. To see the team kind of struggling a little bit. 27 seconds remaining. 10-6 is our score here in the first half of the Cooks Paint & Body High School Football Game of the Week right here on Fox Sports Pensacola 101.1 FM.
1: Yeah, you have the turnover on fourth down and, you know, just some ugly decision-making. Not really ugly decision-making, but just costly mistakes, penalties, really penalties being the factor here, putting the Pace Patriots offense behind the sticks a little bit, putting them in tough positions, and yeah, just not what you want. Definitely not the cleanest first half of football that Vance Smith would have hoped for. But, 10 points is tough. Definitely, I think this is probably the least amount of points we've seen Pace put up in a half, for sure, calling their games. And, they're on the doorstep right now of potentially giving up a touchdown here if Pine Forest can find the end zone and trailing at halftime. But we'll see.
0: 3 to the far side, 1 to the near. Corden Randall will be the one near side receiver and a one-on-one with Charson Floyd. Thomas looks to throw, has some time, dumps it off on the halfback screen to Andrews with room to run again, gets close to the first down. Clock is ticking, and it will be stopped. They got to go, though.
1: I'm not sure why I don't cut on the outside there. I had plenty of space to find the sideline, but
0: 18, 17, 16, clock is ticking away. Do they spike it? Yes, they will, with 13.1 remaining. So you maybe get 2 shots here at the end zone. If you play your cards right.
1: They could easily have 25 seconds on the clock right now.
0: Did you expect to see Pine Forest with a chance to take the lead here in the first half? That's the question I have for you.
1: Not necessarily, but I mean, after the penalty, yeah. I mean, it's, you know.
0: Well, Pine Forest, they're the ones asking the questions here with 3 receivers to the far side, Corden Randall, the one on the near. Andrews does stand in the backfield with Thomas on second and 10 here from the 11. With 13 seconds remaining, Thomas drops back, looking to throw to the far side of the field. Had a man open coming off the route. I believe it was Stahl or Casanova, one of the two, and sailed it.
1: Yeah, that was wrong football field.
0: So 8.3, so they might get a chance for 2 more, actually, if they do another thing just like that. You can't waste 8 seconds here. I'd say take a quick shot here to one-on-one and then bring your best play that you can for 11 yards out if you don't get it. 10-6 is our score with 8 seconds remaining here in the first half. Really competitive game. 3 to the far side, 1 to the near. Corden Randall on a one-on-one with Charson Floyd. Thomas stands in the shotgun. He drops back, looking to throw, looking for Randall in the corner of the end zone, and it gets thrown in out of bounds.
1: Like, look at the goal line. Like, I don't understand.
0: 4 seconds remaining here.
1: Can they find Cord Randall or Kamarion Jordan here on the goal line? That's what I want to know. Like, stop sailing it 40 yards down the field past the end zone. Look towards the goal line. Find something there and don't make this overcomplicated.
0: Got to be better here.
1: He's not even giving his receivers a shot right now.
0: So three to the far side. So Casanova will be the slot receiver. The tight end Jordan will be to his right. Stahl will be to his right on the out wide. Cordon Randall on a one-on-one to the near side. So same set we've seen. Fourth and 11 coming now, trying to get in the end zone, a four-point ball game. Andrews will be put in motion. And last play here, the half. Thomas fires over the middle, has his man. Flag is thrown the clock hits zero. Clock has hit zero. Flag is thrown. Do we get the pass interference here?
1: Yeah.
0: Let's hear from the Pace fans. Another flag is thrown. So that is flags 14 and 15 here in this game as we have a full half left to play.
1: And if it is a flag, if it is a pass interference, you have one more play to run.
0: Correct.
1: The game cannot end on a penalty like this.
0: The referees aren't, we still have a whole half to play, so the game's not ending no matter what.
1: What I meant is the half cannot end like this.
0: The clock is at zero. The referees are conversing. Pine Forest Eagles are kind of surrounding them. If this is a PI, Vance Smith is going to be out. He's going to be very upset.
1: Yeah, I do have the replay.
0: And it is a pass interference.
1: It's kind of a weak one, I can't lie. Looking at the replay here. Gets his arm a little bit, but he never really...
0: So where does that put the ball? Puts the ball probably on the 5-yard line, right?
1: Yeah, I think so.
0: So pass interference here. This is going to be a costly mistake if the Eagles can convert and try and take the lead here for the first time in this game. This could be a huge play for the Eagles to try and take the lead. Ball will be spotted on the 4-yard line.
1: Yeah.
0: No time left. 3-yard line. They gave him an extra yard there.
1: I think you look at Cord Randall here. I think you look at him. Kamarion Jordan and him and Ja'Cory Thomas have not been on the same page tonight. I think you look at Cord Randall.
0: A little bunch set here. And they got about four guys on the near side here. Thomas stands in the shotgun with no time on the clock. Pace trying to stop him here. The Eagles will get the ball to start the second half as we get ready to get the play rolling here. Thomas goes up to his line, calls an audible, has plenty of time. And oh, a little trickery here, gadget play. Had to be an illegal motion there. Got it a little bit too cute. Too cute. That's too cute. And that'll be a false start on the Eagles. Got too cute there. Don't like that. Does that mean they can still do the play? Yes, it does.
1: Okay.
0: So flag number 16, your under is cooked, buddy.
1: It's done.
0: Yeah. It's cooked.
1: Yeah.
0: All right. So now we'll have the ball spotted at the 8-yard line. I like this. I didn't like the setup they had going out there. It looked it didn't look like the team was confident in it. Cordon Randall on a one-on-one. Andrews in the backfield with the quarterback and Ja'Cory Thomas. Three to the far side on 4th and 8. Thomas drops back, looking right, looking to throw. And he underthrows it. Can he make the catch?
1: Goodness.
0: No. Falling to the ground, was looking for Andrews. Wow, we're going to be circling this play heavily tonight because he had a man open, drops it right in front of the goal line, and it falls incomplete. And we head to halftime here from Mickey Lindsey Field. After what's already been a long game, we are already an hour and a half into this thing. But a lot to digest here from Pace High School.
1: We'll
0: step aside. 10-6 is your score as the Pace Patriots lead over the Pine Forest Eagles. It is your Cooks Pain Body High School Football Game of the Week right here on Fox Sports Pensacola 101.1 FM.
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3: All righty. 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Justin Patrick and Zach Schroeder here with you as we are having a fun one here tonight. It's competitive, and that's all we care about, right, Z?
4: How about I put my mic on?
5: Yeah, your mic on there, man.
4: Let's dial in here. No, it's a fun one here tonight. It's homecoming. It's a electric, large crowd here at Pace High School here tonight. Can't really say the same for Pine Forest.
3: Look at Pine Forest's band, man. They got a big crowd in front of them, and they're going at it.
4: Yeah, they are.
3: Hey, now.
4: That's right.
3: Get it.
4: No, it's a fun one here tonight. Once again, 10-6 the score, and this is our most competitive game that we've seen since Milton Tate, week three.
3: We've had some doozies.
4: We have. For sure. So we've just been craving competitive high school football. We're getting that here tonight. So I'm so happy about that.
3: It's been fun tonight so far. We've had a couple touchdowns score. We've had a little bit of a deep shot here. We've had some long runs, some long catch and runs, and that's kind of what we want to see. But the defense has been coming up clutch. A lot of turnover on downs, a lot of fourth down conversions. We've only seen one punt here so far in the first half, but we've also seen 16 penalties. Not ideal. Undisciplinary football. It seems to kind of follow Pine Forest wherever they go.
4: Yeah.
3: We typically get a lot of flags in those games played by them.
4: This is true.
3: I'm not saying anything, just saying the numbers there. It's just that we do get a lot of flags whenever we call the Pine Forest games. Yeah. It's just not ideal, and that has slowed down the game a lot. Kickoff was now an hour and a half ago, and we are only at halftime. So this could be a late night for us here, partner.
4: It could. Yeah, it could. Luckily, weather has not made it a later night.
3: Yeah.
4: Thankfully.
3: Thankfully, because it was already looking to be bad. I mean, the weather, there was supposed to be a 50% chance of rain around 8 o'clock, did not come. And right now, we do have an 83% chance of rain. Oh, man, that does not look fun. We'll see if we can get this thing in tonight.
4: We'll see.
3: Have you seen the radar?
4: Yeesh.
3: Well, let's just say that these fans, they're going to watch the band, and they're probably going to be heading for their cars, unless they can tough it out in the rain. We'll see which ones are that committed to watching the Pace Patriot football. But there is rain soon to be coming here from Mickey Lindsey Field. Overall, though, it hasn't been a purely dominant game by the run game of Mikel Williams and Brooks Washington. They have been successful, but I've also thought that Pine Forest has answered well against that run game. I really think right now Pace is probably more offset than Pine Forest is defensively, because Pace, I don't know if Pine Forest just sat there every single play and threw the ball, I think Pine Forest moved down the field efficiently enough, because it's going to be hard to stop this team four plays in a row when it comes to their passing game, I feel.
4: Yeah, I agree. I think this is the kind of game that Pine Forest wants to play, right? Keep it close, you know, keep it a one possession game, even if it's a low scoring game. This is the kind of game that they want to, you know, play, give themselves a chance here in this one. And as far as the run game goes, yeah, Pine Forest has had an answer for it. This front seven for Pine Forest has, you know, they've been tracking, they've been ball hawking when it comes to Mikael Williams, and they have not really let him get past the line of scrimmage necessarily. And then Brooks Washington, on his hand, you know, he'll get some pressure from the edges or whatnot. He'll shoot the gap up the middle for some yards, and so far those plays have really been brought back due to penalties and holding calls. So there just hasn't really been much going Pace's way when it comes to their offense here in the run game. So if they can clean up the penalties, I think they'll be okay here in the second half, but you have to clean up the penalties to here in the win this game.
3: Yeah, discipline has to be better.

0: Also, I got to say, Pace's defense has came out clutch in the red zone because they have multiple stops in the red zone that this could be a two-score game in Pine Forest's favor. They've had multiple possessions inside the 10-yard line, either be turned over on downs or a fumble, and so that's just not ideal for that offense of Pine Forest. They could definitely have a score and a hold on this game right now if they had played their cards right.
1: Yeah, seriously. I mean, this could be easily – this could be – this could. I mean, what, 18 to 20 to 10 type ball game?
0: Yeah.
1: Pine Forest way?
0: You'd say 18, though.
1: I would say 18. Yeah, yeah. A three-score game here for Pine Forest. Easily, right? I mean, they had a walk-in touchdown here to end the first half. It's just an underthrown ball there from Ja'Cory Thomas. And then over here, at the beginning of the game, when Pine Forest had the first opportunity to potentially strike, and they just, two bad snaps. They fumble the ball, and Pace picks it up there, or falls on it, I should say, rather, on, like, what, the 10-yard line or so. So, yeah, just bad discipline from really both sides of the ball tonight. The Pine Forest, it's definitely hurt them just a little bit more. But, yeah, Pace, a lot of little things to pick up as well to clean up. And their offense just isn't fluid right now. It's not fluid. What makes their offense fluid is when the run game is really working for them and Mikael Williams is moving the chains for them. And he hasn't been here for the late first quarter and second quarter.
0: Yeah, I completely agree. I think Pace is getting a little bit too niche with their play con. Because like, think about it. Like, how many times have we just seen, like, a different quarterback every two plays? Like, we'll see Ty Floyd out there, and then two plays later, it's Brooks Washington, and then a play later, it's Mikael Williams and the Wildcat.
1: Yeah.
0: Too many different guys, and you're giving a lot of looks, which can throw off the defense tremendously, but I also feel like you're confusing yourself too much.
1: A little bit, yeah.
0: Because, I mean, you got your own guys, your own wide receivers who are seniors out there jumping offside on false starts, you know, because they're getting hard count by their own guys. I think there's just too many things going into the pot, you know? Maybe keep it simple. You know, a steak, how do you cook a steak, Z? You just need some salt, some pepper, and then maybe some garlic and some butter whenever you start basting it. You don't need to put too much in there. You don't need to start putting these blackened seasonings
1: on there.
0: Yeah, you don't
1: need
0: that. Keep it simple, man. Keep it simple. Salt and pepper that thing. Let it cook. Flip it after a couple of minutes. Do it again, and then bang, baste that thing. You know, keep it going. You don't need to keep trying to put in too much, man, because then you're going to get too confused. Yeah. Everything's going to get a little bit too dried out, and it's not going to be good. I'm making ourselves hungry right now.
1: The grill master has spoken. Yeah. If you're cooking your steaks not that way, you're doing it wrong, according to Justin here. But, yeah, Pace, need to cook a nice, regular, old, medium-rare steak here tonight. Don't need to go really fancy. They're trying to throw, like, a lobster with it, too. And it's just not working for them.
0: Trying to throw a lobster in there. You know, they're trying to.
1: What are we talking about?
0: They're trying to add some gnocchi. You know, it's like.
1: All right, you are kind of making me hungry.
0: Where are we right now?
1: Can we not do this? No, Pace. I mean, go back to the drawing board. Get some consistency in the offense with Brooks Washington under center, not all these other guys and whatnot, because you're confusing yourself, like you're saying back to the original conversation. Mikael Williams, try to get him going, because right now the offensive line, which was a big question here heading into this game. I mean, Vance Smith this morning said, we haven't had a consistent starting five on the front line all season.
0: Yeah.
1: And it's tough. Like, last year, they had Mason Mathis to work with, Grant Wise, all these guys who went off to play for Clemson and Auburn and all these other big-time D1 schools. And this year, they just don't have that. They have Bo Brower who comes over from Milton, and some other guys that they're kind of working with in-house who have just worked over the past few years to become starters here for this team. And it's been tough. It's been tough finding the offensive line depth here for this team. And they're suffering from it.
0: Yeah.
1: They're suffering.
0: Yeah.
1: I mean, Mikael Williams is such a talented back that he's going to get his regardless to some capacity. But, man, they missed some of these guys from last year, like Grant, Mason Mathis, and others. So, yeah, the offensive line, you got to figure it out. Find ways to get Mikael Williams the ball, because so far it's just been pretty lackluster. He hasn't been able to get down the field, and look at them now, 10 points here at halftime. So that's my spill, and we're moving here at halftime.
0: We are on the move here at halftime. A little bit of somber music being brought in by the Pace Patriot Band. And overall, we got about 6 minutes. No, that's an 8, I think. I'm in the worst spot, because the field goal post blocks the right side of the number, which the right side of a number is detrimental, by the way, if you didn't. It was an 8. It's a detrimental side to a number, because it takes away if it's a 6, if it's an 8, a 9. No.
1: I'm just hungry for a steak. You know, thanks for putting me on that right now.
0: Go get a Waffle House steak after this.
1: Ooh. Not sponsored. Should be sponsored by Waffle House, but
0: you,
1: not.
0: That, you want that, yeah.
1: Yeah.
0: Anyways, yeah, it's pretty interesting just kind of seeing how these teams are going to come out here at halftime. But let's step aside. When we come back, we'll break down some other scores in the area, maybe some college football that's going on as well. UWF, they're out there in West Texas. They landed earlier today on the plane, flying out there, trying to move on to 4-1 for the Argos. We'll talk about it all coming back for more. It's the Cooks Paint Body High School Football Game of the Week right here on Fox Sports Pensacola 101.1 FM.
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0: All righty, and we are a few minutes away here from kicking off in the second half. Pine Forest will receive your score. Pine Forest down 10-6 to the Pace Patriots, and it is homecoming here. The band of the Pace Patriots walking off the field, and we are live here from Mickey Lindsay Field. Rain has not shown its face tonight. I don't know if it's going to at any point. If not, we're fine with that.
1: Is this wood? We're knocking on it.
0: This has always been like that weird texture that was in classrooms.
1: Yeah, I don't know what this is.
0: But like, it sounds like wood.
1: But it's probably not.
0: It's not like real wood.
1: Yeah, I don't know.
0: That door's wood.
1: Sound pretty smart. You want me to go knock on it?
0: Here. That's wood.
1: There we go. It's knocked.
0: There you go.
1: We're good to go.
0: Overall, though, it's been an exciting game so far, but we got some more exciting games going on locally in the high school football area as well. And then also in college ball, we have about four games going on tonight, and it's a pretty exciting Friday night in just all of football, I guess you could say. We have 60 straight days of football that will be on here over the next couple months. So you got to love that. If you're a football lover, you are in the right place at the right time. But, yeah, all things are looking really good here. And, Z, do you got any of those local scores going on right now?
1: Local.
0: For high school football?
1: I'll tell you what, our high school football week got started yesterday, and we had Escambia. They were, unfortunately, a part of a splattering yesterday. Choctaw walked into their house. It was a rescheduled game from, what, early September. They move it to October 1st, and, yeah, they get a splattering last night. I think 41-0 Choctaw handled Escambia. But I think as far as other games go, another one is West Florida and Booker – Booker T, right?
0: 15-14 is the score. West Florida
1: leading. Wow. Is it fourth quarter?
0: It is fourth quarter with 6 minutes remaining. Washington with the ball and driving. Oh, ball gets knocked down on Caden Osborne's pass. We'll see how that game goes down. Washington, they are the lone undefeated team here in the Pensacola area. That would be a huge and massive upset to the Wildcats if they can figure it out. For Booker T, or for West Florida Tech, we called their last game. They got blown out by the Tate Aggies. So that would be surprising overall, just top to bottom, if they were able to win this game on the road at Booker T.
1: It would be. That'd be huge. We have no Tate in action here tonight. We have no Catholic. They both are on bye weeks. I know PHS, they're playing Milton right now.
0: Oh, how's that game going?
1: I don't see a score listed. I wish I had one to give, but I do not. So that's what's going on there. That's a game happening. PHS and Milton. Let's see. Niceville and Godby are playing. That's actually a pretty solid game here. One of these teams, or actually potentially both these teams, will be in the playoffs. And Godby's leading them 17-14 in the third quarter. Godby with a 4-2 record. Niceville 3-3. That's going on. We have Navarre leading Fort Walton Beach 17-0. So Navarre looking to get their first win here of the season. That would be huge for them. And other than that,
0: who's Navarre leading?
1: Navarre, Fort Walton Beach.
0: Okay. I thought you said Niceville for a second.
1: No. Fort Walton Beach, they're 3-3 on the season, though. And Navarre, you know, 0-5, still seeking that first dub and on the doorstep of a seam so far here tonight. But yeah, Booker T at West Florida, that's a big game. If Booker T loses that game, that's a little concerning.
0: Mm-hmm. I completely agree. So we'll see how it gets played out tonight overall, but yeah, a lot of great games going on out there at the college level and at the high school level, so we'll see how they all get wrapped up throughout the night. Looks like we might have the latest game of the night so far, really, when it comes to the local area. It looks like we're going to have a lot of really late-night games, but we'll be the latest one going on because it's almost 9:30, which 9:30 for us was typically when a lot of our games would get out.
1: Jeez, you're right.
0: And yeah, we're going to be here probably till like 11. That hurt way more saying it than anything else.
1: Yeah, I don't know why I had to bring that up. I'm just going with the flow here.
0: It's going to be a late night.
1: We've got some fun college games going on, too.
0: Yeah, Liberty up big over Delaware in an FBS-FCS matchup. Virginia Tech brings it close after a safety against Pitt, so they're making things interesting over there at home. We'll see how the inner Sandman is bumping on later. How much time is left in that game?
1: 9:32 in the fourth.
0: That's anybody's ball game. Northwestern is absolutely handing it to the Penn State Nittany Lions as they are up 24-7 right now.
1: In their new stadium.
0: Yeah. What we say, we said it this morning on the show, Northwestern should win this game.
1: Yep.
0: They're going to christen the new stadium with the win. Penn State is the most fraudulent team in America. I tried to say that to everyone when Marshall played. They just let me down completely. But they have completely lived up to my statement after that. And that is a certain. I was right, just about the wrong team. That's okay. But I was still right.
1: This is a fun team, though, because they played Indiana. I'm talking about Northwestern here. They played Indiana really close last week. It was a one-score game. I mean, a late score in the game kind of made it a one-score game. But now they're beating Penn State pretty big right now. And if they beat Penn State, this makes things interesting with teams like Michigan State down the road here in a couple weeks. And then you have that three-game stretch of Oregon, Iowa, Ohio State. We'll see Iowa and Ohio State play tomorrow for game day. But Northwestern, kind of a wild card, dark horse team in the Big Ten who seems to be a lot more competitive than I think a lot of people thought heading into this season. So, yeah, really fun here tonight. 24-7, the score, Northwestern leading Penn State, and they've got the ball driving with, what, 13 some change in the third quarters. So,
0: and don't be surprised about that either. I mean, that Northwestern offense is ran by Chip Kelly, who last time we saw him in college football, he was winning a national championship with Ohio State. He is an offensive guru, just not at the NFL level. Was fired by the Raiders last year with a buyout of $6 million, but he's came back here to college ball, and he is looking to do the exact same thing we've seen him do before. But we're mere seconds away here from kicking off the second half here. We'll step aside for 30 seconds or more to try and get everything situated before we get kickoff here in a one-score game. It's a competitive night here from homecoming night at Pace High School at Mickey Lindsey Field. 10-6 is our score. Kickoff of second half is up next right here on the Cooks Paint Body High School Football Game of the Week on Fox Sports Pensacola, 101.1 FM.
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0: All right, and Ryan Hondorp will kick it off left to right on your radio dial, and it'll be returned by Zacavius Andrews on the far side of the field. He'll take it up that far sideline, gets pushed out of bounds right around the 23, and some extra shoving and extracurricular activity going on after the play, but no flag will be thrown as 10-6 is our score. Pace with the lead, and Pine Forest down 4 and with the ball. They were stopped on the goal line to end the first half. Let's see if they can pick up where they left off to try and get back into the end zone and try and make a big upset here on homecoming night. It's your Cooks Paint and Body High School Football Game of the Week right here on Fox Sports Pensacola, 101.1 FM. Justin Patrick and my partner, Zach Schroeder, here on a Friday night under the lights. And we're going to see the Eagles go with a little bit of a spread look. Andrews will be in the backfield with Ja'Cory Thomas, the quarterback who stands in the shotgun. Three receivers on the near side, one to the far side on first and 10. Ball is spotted at the 26-yard line. Ball is snapped. Thomas drops back, looking to throw deep down the field, looking for Stahl on a one-on-one. Can he get there? No, just a few steps too short. This Ja'Cory Thomas loves to show off his arm, but can he show off how accurate the arm is? That's a different question. The deep balls have been very, very costly. That wasn't what I was trying to say.
1: They just haven't been successful.
0: Yes, that's probably better.
1: Yeah, that was number 4, DJ Graham, in coverage there. And a great way to just jam the receiver there at the line of scrimmage, kind of slow him down a little bit, and just keeps him a step or two behind that deep ball. And good coverage there from DJ Graham. But
0: Quarter Randall will be the near side receiver. The far side receiver will be Stahl in a 2nd and 10. Thomas drops back, looking to throw. This time he's going to hit Andrews in the hands, and he'll drop it on the ground and putting the pressure there on
1: 34.
0: That was 54.
1: Was it?
0: Yep. It is 54.
1: These numbers are not reflecting very well for me in the light tonight.
0: That's okay.
1: It's all right. We have this.
0: Number 54, Charles Leach, was out there in coverage.
1: Okay, and, thank you. One of us will get it right.
0: He forced an incompletion.
1: The ball almost got bounced right into his arms, too.
0: Well, yeah, like should have caught that ball.
1: That could have been a very dangerous play there for Pine Forest. It kind of got lucky there. But 3rd and long here for the Eagles.
0: So 3rd and 10, don't want to have a 3-and-out here to start off the second half. Would not be ideal. Dropping back is Thomas, looking to throw. He's going to roll out under pressure for the first time that we're going to see him roll out. And he's going to try and cut it back inside. Spins out of one man, and then gets brought down close to that first down marker, though. Where are they going to mark him? He needed to get to the 36. I think he was brought down right around the 34.
1: Yeah, 2 yards short. Ooh, that's tough.
0: I think you go for it.
1: Go for it here.
0: Let it ride. Let it ride. Why not?
1: Pace's front 7 has been more dominant tonight, so it's a big gamble. Yeah, they're not going for it. They're going to punt.
0: Dang it.
1: Let it ride. What'd you want? Put them all in black? Put it all in black, let it ride?
0: You could do that, but...
1: On red, maybe?
0: We'll see a punt. We'll see a punt.
1: It's tough.
0: So, standing back to return the punt. Look out. Dangerous returner. Charson Floyd, you don't want to put this ball anywhere near this man. I would almost kick this ball directly to the left and out of bounds. Charson Floyd, he sees something out there. Oh. It's going to be a flag. Horrible punt. He did kick it directly left and out of bounds. As it's going to roll right to the 48-yard line, but flag was thrown.
1: Yeah, that's what it was. I think it was Aiden Andrews over there on the sideline, and Charson Floyd was ecstatically like, "Go, someone go cover him." I think he thought a fake punt was coming, and he was wide open to potentially go make a play, but no. They followed through with the punt. The penalty was on Pace, it seems. No.
0: No, if it was on Pace, it would stick with Pine Forest, so it's going to go. It's going to be Pace football here.
1: I didn't see what it was. All I saw was his arm signal in Pace's direction. But
0: so let's see. We haven't seen a Mikel Williams long shot yet, but this is kind of in striking distance for him.
1: It's true.
0: Anywhere is in striking distance. What do I mean? Ball is spotted on the 47-yard line of the Patriots here. Washington stands in shotgun with Williams to his left. They'll put a man in motion. Washington dropping back, looking to throw. Has Williams on the near sideline, looking for him. It's almost picked off. Is it picked off?
1: It's
0: Zion Hurd making the catch on the near side, and the Eagles get it right on back. I did not like that decision by Brooks Washington, throwing into triple coverage, and Zion Hurd coming up with a huge interception to get the ball right back to the Pine Forest Eagles.
1: You just mentioned the deep shot there from Mikel Williams, but not probably in the air you were talking about. Probably on the ground. They go through the air with Mikel Williams, and man, Zion Hurd just going toe-to-toe with Mikel, and a diving catch there and sealing the interception. That's a costly, potentially a costly turnover there for the Pine Forest, the Pace Patriots, and we'll see. Can the Pine Forest Eagles take advantage of it here?
0: First and 10 for the Eagles. Will take right back over where they started their last drive. Empty set so far. They'll get a man out wide. Stahl has to come on the field with 10 seconds on the play clock. Empty set, three to the far side, two to the near. Thomas with no help. Going to fire over the middle. Hits Corey Randall in the hands, and he's going to spin around for a first down after making the catch. Very nice catch there. He was brought down by Cam Boudreaux.
1: I think it's going to be just short of a first down. Second and one, though.
0: That's a bad mark.
1: I don't know. It looked like he rolled over on the defender, but...
0: That's what I thought. I thought he rolled over to a first down.
1: Yeah, I don't know.
0: What do I know? I know nothing. And second and one, Thomas rolling out to his right. Ooh, pump fakes, and then fires away, throws it out of bounds as he was being brought down hard by Caden Shoemaker, who was in his face. And it's going to force a third and one here for the Eagles with 9:56 remaining here in the third quarter.
1: Yeah, way to just get rid of the ball there. I mean, the last thing you want is to get put further behind the sticks there, make it a third and long potentially if you do get sacked in that situation. So, yeah, good decision just to get rid of the ball, make it a third very, very short here, and you should be able to pick up the first down. We'll see what they go with here. No running back in the backfield.
0: No, empty set once again, three to the far side, two to the near. We'll see where Ja'Cory Thomas tries to go with the ball here on third and short. Does he go right up the middle himself? We'll see. Ball is snapped. Drops back. Looking to throw. Hits Corden Randall in the hands. He pinches that ball between two defenders. Had some defenders coming in hot. I believe he got it away from Nolan Cheshire, who was trying to pick off the ball through Corden Randall but couldn't get there in time.
1: It looked like he had the angle, too. I mean, he was like, he had his hands in, like, cradled. Like, no.
0: Corden Randall is down on the field.
1: Yeah, that'll make you stop your sentence. That's not good.
0: This is not good for the Eagles. This
1: he's
0: is
1: just kind of sitting
0: the main
1: down.
0: Ball target. Man is trying to go to Tulane after his football season is done here. He plans to early enroll at Tulane to play D1 football, and this is not ideal. He's going to get some stretching done on the field, hopefully just a cramp. Right? I mean, he didn't look like he was in pain.
1: No, he was just sitting there, kind of leaned up. And
0: how is he that flexible? Could you stretch that way?
1: The guy's going to play D1 football Tulane next year.
0: If you were to put a protractor like around like on the ground, I think that would be around
1: a protractor?
0: 110 degree stretch he's doing between his two legs.
1: Dude, that's a math class pull right there. Mm-hmm. Protractor? I haven't heard that word in years.
0: Math class was my best subject, unfortunately.
1: That was my worst. I couldn't stand math. Geometry, don't even get me started. I had the worst teacher.
0: The toughest shapes. Teacher.
10: its shapes.
1: I don't want to talk about it.
10: Okay.
1: Mine was tough.
0: Ball first and 10. Ball spot on the 45-yard line of the Eagles. Empty set for Ja'Cory Thomas here in a 10-6 ball game. Going right to left on your radio dial. Two to the near side, three to the far. And Ja'Cory Thomas will snap the ball. Looking to throw. Four coming in. Deep down the field. Looking for his man. Can he get there in time? No, it's going to fall incomplete. And Casanova was the man intended, and it's going to fall incomplete for the Eagles.
1: That deep ball, he just can't connect on it, but the receivers are open.
0: Flag in the backfield as well.
1: Would it be a holding?
0: It's number 18 on the night.
1: Yeah.
0: Wow. And it will come back. Had to be a holding.
1: Yeah. Yeah, 10 yards.
0: So first and 20 will now be the call for the Eagles. So three to the far side and two to the near. Thomas will stay in that empty set with 9:24 remaining here in the third quarter. First and 20. He's going to fire out to the outside line. His man is being...
1: It was his tight end.
0: Kamarion Jordan.
1: Yeah, but they have just not been on the same page tonight.
0: He was trying to cut back, but the defender was withholding him past 5 yards, but no flag thrown, surprisingly. So second and 20 will now be the call.
1: Do they have any connections tonight? I think they have one I can recall.
0: It was a little hitch route over here.
1: I do remember that. But other than that, I mean, even like in the end zone and the red zone, they've just been off the pay. I'm not on the same page. You know, ball being thrown behind them and just the communication has not been there. They kind of need that to kind of get clicking here if they want to move this offense.
0: Three to the far side, two to the near. Stays in that empty set. Same formation out there on second and 20 ball spot at the 35-yard line. Thomas drops back, fires over the middle, hits Andrews. Andrews gets back to the line of scrimmage, still up and going, then gets brought down right around midfield. So they'll have a third and 6 coming. They got to get to the 45 of the Patriots. Ball is spotted on the 49 of the Eagles.
1: Yeah.
0: So 6 yards to go on third and 6. Corden Randall will.
1: He's kind of limping, though.
0: Limp back out. Maybe he does. Hopefully it's tightness. Hopefully. Really don't want to see one of our star players here in the area.
1: Yeah.
0: Hurting would not be ideal.
1: But so far, Pine Forest, they've really attacked the flat here on out on slant routes and whatnot, and that's worked so far. So let's see if they do it again here on third and mid.
0: So we'll stay with that empty set. Andrews will go out wide. Corden Randall will be in the slot. Third and 6, low snap, stays with it. Under pressure, can he get rid of it? Man. Ooh, he gets brought down hard. Oh, man, and in there on the sack, a big-time sack. Nate Wilson was chasing him down from behind. I think he had some help from Leach as well. And 4th and 8 now coming. The Eagles will punt it away again, it seems.
1: Yeah, Nate Wilson was just tracking him from behind. He jumps up in the air and just gets sandwiched.
0: He holds on to him back, but then I think it was Leach that put on the front side of things, and he hit him hard.
1: Yeah.
0: He got sandwiched in that thing.
1: I mean, pancaked.
0: Absolutely flattened.
1: I don't have anything else. He gets put in the dirt.
0: Peanut buttered and jellied. 4th and 8 now coming. Charson Floyd stands at his own 25 to try and return the punt. This time it might get to him. Nah, it's going to be still too short. And it's going to fall to the 34-yard line where that will be brought down. And Pace threw an interception on its first play of their last drive. We'll see if they can have a much more clean drive as we have another player down for the Eagles.
1: Man. Not good. Starting to kind of drop like flies out there. You wonder if the humidity is getting to them.
0: Well, it's a nice night tonight.
1: It is pretty nice.
0: Compared to what they've been playing in for the past 2 months, this is a nice night.
1: Now, August, we had some tough nights out here.
0: Yeah.
1: August was rough. But, yeah, not many excuses here tonight.
0: And the player coming off the field, I think that is
1: number three,
0: Deontay Stahl. So that's the other wide receiver, the wide receiver 2 on this team.
1: Yeah, that's not good.
0: He's walking off on his own accord, though, so hopefully that means he is all good. So Mikael Williams will stand in the shotgun. Brooks Washington will be the near side receiver. They'll have a receiver on the far. That's Charson Floyd, 2 wingbacks. We'll see what Williams will do. He's just going to take it and run it right up the gut. And being sworn by that front 7 of Pine Forest and not really going too far. We'll have a gain of about 4. 2nd and 6 now coming for the Patriots with 7:26 remaining here in the third quarter of a 10-6 ball game. Pace with the lead and the ball going left to right on your radio dial. Pace wearing those red helmets, red jerseys, and white pants. Pine Forest trying to stop them and prevent them from making it a two-score game. Williams will stay in the Wildcat. They'll flip the field this time with the formation. Williams going to take it right up the gut again, this time with a little bit better of a hole. He's going to trip and fall for that first down. They'll move the chains again to make it a first and 10. Ball will be spotted at the 44 of the Patriots. They'll have to get all the way over to the 46 of the Eagles. That's what always throws me off a little bit is when they get to this part of the field. It's 44 here, but typically it's just 10-plus yards, but it's actually 46 instead. Williams will stay in the shotgun. He's going to adjust his backs how he can on the first and 10. This time takes it right up the gut again, and he's going to be brought down after a gain of 2. And Tristan Henderson, he was in there kind of leading the charge a little bit. He says, nope, not going anywhere. Second and 7 will be coming now. Jaden Robinson was in there giving him some aid. Brooks Washington looks to his sideline to get the play call here. 6:20 remaining in the third quarter. Ball spotted at the 46-yard line. And they're going to go with that same formation. No, this time Washington will come back to the shotgun. Now looks to his sideline. Williams stands directly to his backside, about 2 yards behind. They'll give it to Williams again, this time with a running start. And he's got a huge hole, one man to beat, and make it a huge one-on-one tackle. Who was that? Number 16 for the Eagles right there.
1: Jamari Johnson.
0: Jamari Johnson. Did you see that?
1: Yeah.
0: He just laid down. He saw Mikel Williams coming directly at him. Mikel Williams could have cut.
1: He could have. Yeah,
0: he could have. But he just squatted down and said, I'm ready to die for my country, and took that directly to the face and took him down in a one-on-one. Very impressive and tough.
1: Yes, very good textbook tackle. You stay low, stay balanced, and boom, just lay down the wood there, lay down the hit. Yeah, that he did. So
0: that would be the first play I'd put on my highlight reel. Mm-hmm. First exact play. Yep. I'd say, hey, I have the South Alabama commit coming down on me, barreling down. I'm the last option for my team to stop this man from getting a touchdown. And this is the exact fundamental tackling I put on right there to make the tackle. That was beautifully done by Jamari Johnson, a sophomore out there making a huge tackle.
1: Yeah, that's a huge play. A touchdown-saving tackle. Because after him, there was just green grass, nobody behind him. So, huge tackle
0: for
1: sure.
0: Nobody out there. Yeah, and so we'll have the official timeout right now. 5:55 remaining here in the third quarter. 10-6 is our score. Pace leading and with the ball.
1: And Pace getting the ball moving here with Mikel Williams. That's the key here.
0: We've seen about five straight plays with Mikel Williams getting the handoffs here, which that's what we said. Don't be too cute. Keep it simple. Salt, pepper, flip. Salt, pepper, maybe a little garlic on there to baste. That's
1: oil.
0: Your steak. Yeah, well, you got to have some oil there.
1: Obviously.
0: The oil's already there. You do that.
1: Fair enough.
0: All right. Washington will stand in the shotgun on first and 10. Ball spotted on the 39-yard line. Williams stands 2 yards behind him. High snap. Going to get the running start. This time gets brought down by the edge. I believe that was number 10 right there, Aiden Andrews, who made the good long tackle. Only a yard here for Mikel Williams to make it 2nd and 9.
1: I think you keep feeding him here, though. I mean, this drive has been nothing but Mikel Williams here far.
0: It's going forward.
1: Yeah, that's true. As long as it's if it ain't broke, don't fix it right now. Mikel Williams, it is not broke at all.
0: 2nd and 9 will be the call here with 5:22. Clock is ticking. Williams stands behind Brooks Washington about 2 yards. He's going to try and give him a running start. It's been all Mikel Williams here on the Pace Patriot first drive of the second half. This time it'll be Brooks Washington bouncing out to the outside with room to run. Gets a first down and more before being brought out of bounds right around the 25-yard line. It's so quick to go from 0 to 100 with him.
1: It's insane.
0: Like those legs they're stopped, and then the next second you don't see him.
1: That's why it's so easy to say he's just so Johnny Manziel-like, watching him out there. That's the thing. This is this Pace offense where Mikel Williams, the defense gets so locked in on Mikel Williams that they forget about Brooks Washington for a play, and boom, he takes off.
0: Oh, bad snap, ball in the dirt. Washington able to recover, though. Huge play. He's going to get brought down in the backfield. Who was that again? I think it was Aiden Andrews coming with the tackle for loss. That's a huge, huge loss. That's about a loss of 13.
1: Yeah.
0: So it'll be 2nd and 23 coming our way now.
1: Brooks should have grabbed it too and make something out of that. Luckily, he didn't, fumble the ball again. And
0: yeah, he
1: should have been really problematic.
0: Falling on it, because if that ball bounced any other way, he was just trying to pick it up and run,
1: yeah.
0: Which that could have been another costly bad snap fumble that we saw on their first drive of the game for the Patriots. So we'll see them just try and get the handoff here. McKell's just going to stand in the Wildcat. They'll say, all right, no more middleman. Just put the ball in 20's hands. No, we're going to get, oh, a little jet sweep. Now they're going to fire downfield. Has a man open, and it's going to be caught at the 15. What a play here, and a great catch right there.
1: Aaron Muldowney
0: with a huge catch to get that ball for a first down. Now that's one way to move the chains after a bad snap. Very impressively done. A little jet sweep, and he's going to do a kind of just a double pass in motion there. And they'll give it back to Williams. Going to take it to the right side of the field. Goes over a man, then goes through a man, then gets brought down after a gain of 6. It'll be 2nd and 4.
1: I just wonder what the listeners hear and think when they run over a man, they go through a man,
0: It's exactly what you hear. It's exactly what you hear that I'm saying crazy, when it comes to Mikael Williams.
1: This guy's fun to watch. So Tyler Floyd comes onto the set.
0: So Mikael Williams already with a touchdown tonight. Tyler Floyd will now go out there. Brooks Washington, he'll stand to the left of Tyler Floyd. We're going to give it to Washington. He's going to try and take it around the corner. Tries to cut it to the inside. Now back to the outside. Now back to the inside. And then gets brought down right around the five. He was trying to find which way he wanted to go around that blocker. He couldn't decide.
1: And he's so tough to probably, tough to tackle, tough to read, Like you said, outside, inside, outside. He's just trying to find a crease there, and Pine Forest not allow one. So great job to stop him short there.
0: So Brooks will go back to the huddle. Mikael Williams will come back from the sideline after getting a quick sip of some H2O. Under 3 minutes remaining here in the third quarter, 10-6. Pace does lead by 4. And they're trying to extend that lead. Charson Floyd will be the receiver on the far side. Mikael Williams back in the backfield already with a touchdown tonight. He stands in the Wildcat, looks back towards the sideline, then takes a snap. Going to try and run out the gut, looking for touchdown number 2. And he'll go in there for the touchdown to extend their lead. Mikael Williams. 16-6 now the score after the Pace Patriot touchdown and number 2 for Mikael Williams. So Pine Forest will have their work cut out for them. We did have a flag fly there in the end.
1: Looks like some extracurricular activity there happening after the play, and a flag will fly. On who, though, is the question.
0: We have no idea. We'll never know that. We're never going to get a number. So Ryan Hondorp will go out there to try and make it a 11-score game. 2.5 minutes remaining here in the third quarter. A lot of slowdown here trying to figure out what to do with this flag, I assume. We'll see.
1: Is this the Gators theme song?
0: I guess that'd be true.
1: Nice.
0: I guess you'd be true. Hondorp out there for the extra point. From his own 10, with 2:36 remaining here in the third quarter. That is penalty number 19 here in the game. I almost think you should go for 2 here.
1: Yeah, I think you're right.
0: And PAT looks to be up and good.
1: Why do you say that?
0: Well, because then you force them to have to score 2 touchdowns. Because now, right now, they have to get a touchdown, a field goal. Mm-hmm. Actually, what am I saying? They're not going to kick a field goal.
1: I was going to say, where are you thinking here?
0: You're absolutely right.
1: What are you thinking?
0: They're going to get 2 touchdowns either way. So the work has cut out for Pine Forest. What's been such a close, competitive one-score game for majority of this ball game has now been a now 2-score game. And we'll see if Pine Forest can fight back a little bit. They've been putting the ball in the air a lot. We'll see if they continue to do so here for this game. And then a wallet has apparently been turned into the press box. Is that yours? You got yours?
1: I think so.
0: Okay.
1: I won't. I don't know. I just hope. You?
0: I'm
1: good?
0: I'm good.
1: All right, sweet.
0: I'm good.
1: Well, someone's listening here at the game. Lost wallet.
0: You had a lost wallet.
1: Look out.
0: Check your wallet. Overall, though, what a exciting game that we've had so far. 2:36 remaining. Pace will be kicking it off. So the penalty was against Pace, by the way. Look at this.
1: Interesting.
0: Ball on the 25 now.
1: Wow. Okay.
0: So we'll see this ball be kicked off by Hondorp from his 25 to try and give Pine Forest short field position. And Corden Randall was out there, but it's going to go to Andrews, the running back, who's going to take it up the far side of the field. Gets brought down right around the 40-yard line. And that's where we'll see Pine Forest try to answer from two scores down. It almost feels like they shouldn't be down two scores. It almost just feels like they should be down almost nothing because they've had so many opportunities tonight, but they've just come up short time and time and time and time and time again.
1: Reminder, the first touchdown was Mikael Williams, right?
0: Yes, they were both Mikael Williams.
1: Yeah, okay, making sure.
0: Pretty sure you posted it.
1: I'm about to.
0: Well, you posted the first one.
1: Oh, that was the Corden Randall touchdown.
0: You didn't post the other one?
1: I didn't get it.
0: What do you do?
1: Okay. Chill on me now. I'm just going to got some
0: competitive. No Waffle House steak for you tonight.
1: Yeah, I got it. Okay, there it goes. All right, one mistake and I'm just, jeez. Chop liver around here.
0: All right, so we had another penalty thrown, and the ball's going to be spotted at the 25 instead. So that is number 20 on the penalties. We'll see if the penalties chill out a little bit here. Maybe the under does hit of that 22.5 that we laid out. Three to the near side, one to the far. Andrews in the backfield with Ja'Cory Thomas as the Eagles try and fight back from 11 down. They'll hand it off to Andrews, who's going to try and find some room to run. Has room to run. First down and more. Can he break off one tackler? Oh, gets brought down right at midfield. A huge tackle there by Nolan Cheshire. A huge tackle because we would still see him running for a touchdown right now for the Eagles. So that's a big-time stop. But first down for the Eagles. They're moving the ball in a positive way.
1: They are. Yeah, and they need to, right? Because there's 2:21. This quarter has ticked. The clock has ticked a lot faster in this quarter than they have in the first two.
0: That is the product of Mikael Williams and Pace football.
1: That is true. So, Pine Forest, I should say, they need to move the ball down the field, find the end zone, or this game could be pretty much wraps here tonight if this trend continues.
0: Absolutely. We'll see what happens. First and 10 from the 48 of the Eagles. Thomas dropping back, looking to throw, firing deep down the field. Can he find the connection? He hits him in the hands, and it's going to be caught finally after what seems to be a dozen of a deep ball. I can't find my words.
1: I can't believe this happened.
0: Yeah, man, we have seen so many deep ball attempts by him tonight, and he has finally hit one. Oh, man, I completely botched that call, but that's okay.
1: Way to go. That was your only opportunity.
0: Hopefully not. We can get another one. Ball now in the red zone here for the Eagles as they could take over and try and make it a one-score game before the third quarter has even gone away. Three to the near side and one to the far on first and 10 for the Eagles. Thomas, high snap. He's going to corral it. Gives it off to Andrews. He'll get brought down in the backfield for a loss. So a big-time tackle for loss to try and slow down these Eagles a little bit. Much needed, I would say.
1: Yeah, much needed for Pace, for sure. This is where you can't slow down, though. This is where you cannot allow penalties to become such a crucial factor of this drive and this game. You got to keep the ball moving, keep the momentum going. And, you know, for Pine Forest now, it's a second and long. You're behind the sticks a little bit here. And once again, you cannot rely on special teams. They've proven that to us time and time again. So here we go. Second and long here for the Eagles.
0: Three to the near side, one to the far, and second and long. Thomas drops back, and a whistle blows.
1: Flag flies. I couldn't tell. Was it an offsides, neutral zone infraction? What was that?
0: Ball start on the offense.
1: Ball start. Okay.
0: From bad to worse there.
1: There goes my penalty talk.
0: We're at 21. You would need perfection here, but.
1: Oh, we'll get it. You know, what was the line at 22.5 or 20?
0: 22.5. So you have.
1: Okay.
0: Two one, more, you're done. One more, you're.
1: One quarter, one penalty.
0: Yeah.
1: Here we go.
0: We'll see. Two to the near side, two to the far. You got two stacked up on top out there, actually. Ja'Cory Thomas stands in the shotgun with Andrews in the backfield. They'll send the tight end Jordan in motion, who slips and falls and then goes back to the near side. Thomas dropping back, looking to throw, fires over the middle. His man was brought down as the ball was being thrown to him. Did he catch that ball? It looked like it bounced.
1: I saw a catch.
0: I saw a bounce. Looks like we're going to say that the official saw a catch as well. So that's going to move the chain. Nope. Actually, excuse me. Third and 7 will be coming here. It was a very long pass, though. So the Eagles trying to strike here with a minute 05 remaining in the third quarter. Two to the near side, two to the far. Throwing for the end zone. Looking for Jordan. Goes head top. Did he catch it? Yes, he did. Touchdown, Eagles. The quick answer after the touchdown from Pace. And that's going to make it a one-score game once again. Finally, that fade route to Kamarion Jordan is going to hit here, and it was very much needed for the Pine Forest Eagles.
1: Much needed. Now it's a 12-17 ball game, PAT pending. We'll see if they go for two to make it, well, truly just field goal away. I don't know. I think they're going to go for two here pretty obviously, right?
0: I mean, yeah, you're like, have to.
1: Obviously. I mean, grass is green type question, but yeah,
0: so we'll see what the call will be here. No Corden Randall out on the field right now for the Eagles either. So you don't have your best player out there as it stands. And Thomas, he's going to drop back, rolls to his right side, hits his man out on the little sleam route. Can he get to the pylon? I think it was Jordan again. Yes, he did. Two-point conversion is good. And we are right on back to a one-score game. Here, just a three-point game now. 17-14 is our score with 54.5 seconds remaining in the third quarter. What a game we have tonight, partner. This has been fun.
1: Yeah, we do. Really, really fun. Man, this has been awesome. What an answer for Pine Forest, too, by the way.
0: They finished. That was the most important thing. We've seen them get down to the red zone time and time again, but they've had the inability to finish tonight. And now we finally see them strike multiple times on that goal line. Huge, vital to see that type of life from Pine Forest when they go down two scores. So now we'll have to put the ball in the defense's hands if you're Pine Forest. If you're Pace, you're trying to put them right back where they were, down two scores. And we'll see. Jesus Berrigan back out there to kick the ball off from his own 40. He doesn't kick it far. And a little pooch kick over to the far side. It'll be caught at the 34-yard line, and that's where the Patriots will take over. Do we have any local scores that you've been able to find tonight, by the way? Because I can't find the score to this West Florida-Washington game. I don't know if it went final or not. I believe it went final, though.
1: Local, nothing I know of.
0: I cannot find it.
1: I know Pitt and Virginia Tech just ended. That's what caught me by surprise right there. Missed field goal from Virginia Tech. They'll lose the game. But let's find the score for West Florida.
0: So first and 10 now for the Patriots. Mikael Williams will be in the backfield with Brooks Washington. Let's see if they just feed Mikael Williams once again. And getting into the backfield, but Williams able to shake him off. He's still up and running. Cuts it off to the inside. Gets a first down and more. Just one man to beat. He's going to get brought down from behind. Huge, huge chase down by Aiden Andrews because they hit Mikael Williams in the backfield. He bounced off what was probably about 4 to 5 different defenders before being brought down by the edge rusher and Aiden Andrews, who chased him all the way down the field.
1: That's right.
0: But now they're back in Eagle territory, and they're going to keep the ball going. Handoff here on the jet sweep, and a huge running room, and off and going and into the end zone for the touchdown. The Pace Patriots strike back immediately. Caden Batchelor on the jet sweep, and he's going to strike from deep out, and the Patriots go right back on up, two scores.
1: Yeah, this is huge, and we got an Eagle down, by the way, over here. I can't see who that is, though.
0: Looks to be number 3.
1: Yeah, number 3. That would be Deontay Stahl.
0: No, number 30, actually, instead. Gabriel Henderson, senior defensive edge.
1: But you love the just the offensive movement right there from Pace. And, yeah, able to strike from deep there. This Pace offense has finally found the rhythm. It's taken a while.
0: Two scores, and they go back up two scores.
1: Yeah.
0: Or two plays, and they go back up two scores. Wow. What a play right there. And, see, they just kept it so simple there. Feed ball to Mikael Williams. That's fine. Get a little jet sweep with a wide receiver instead of your quarterback. That's fine, too. And an immediate strike right there for the Pace Patriots to go back up two scores. PAT pending here from Ryan Hondorp, who's going to try and make it once again an 11 or it'd just be a 10-point game here. A 10-point game. And the kick is up. Oh, it goes off the post.
1: Ooh, interesting.
0: Controversy.
1: Controversy. What?
0: So the kick is not
1: just
0: good.
1: Missed a kick. What's controversial about
0: that?
1: That could come back.
0: Don't worry about it. That could come back. Think about it. 23-14 will be our score. So it's a two-score game, 25 seconds remaining here in the third quarter. We'll see how it all plays out. It'll be interesting nonetheless. But, yeah, I'd keep an eye on that. Let's see how that missed PAT might make things shake up a little bit.
1: I'm trying to find this West Florida score in Booker T. That game wrap up?
0: Yeah.
1: Man, difficult to get scores around here, apparently.
0: So Hondorf will be kicking it off left to right on your radio dial with 29 seconds remaining here in the third quarter as Pine Forest, just like that, finds themselves down two. Scores once again.
1: Wow, 22-14, West Florida wins.
0: Huge upset right
1: Booker
0: there.
1: Booker T, their first loss of the season.
0: No more undefeated teams in
1: Pensacola. Unbelievable. That's a massive win.
0: Is that a district
1: for
0: game
1: West
0: too?
1: Summerford?
0: That's not a district game, though.
1: Let's check.
0: I don't think that's a
1: district game. Not, that shouldn't be.
0: All right, Andrews will take the kick up the near side and gets brought out of bounds. Right around the 25. So not a district game. See, I mean, that sucks for West Florida, though, because that's a huge win, but really doesn't do anything to keep their season extending past the regular season.
1: Or playoff hopes, right?
0: Yeah. Still, huge win for them. Huge shout-out to West Summerford and company to find that win tonight. So the big upset has happened here locally, but could there be a second one looming? Pine Forest trying to find a way to get down to a one-score game again. They struck pretty fast the last time. We've seen about four drives here in the last 2.5 minutes, which has been fun. To the near side, to the far. Thomas stands in the shotgun with Andrews in the backfield with him. First and 10. Thomas drops back under pressure, dumps it off on the halfback screen, caught by Andrews. It'll be spun out of bounds about after a gain of 3. 16.6 remaining now in the third quarter. 23-14 is our score. 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
1: Got a Patriot down on the far sideline.
0: Who is that?
1: Number eight.
0: That'd be Boudreaux.
1: Yeah.
0: Cam Boudreaux down, and that is not ideal. He's a big-time playmaker, makes a lot of big-time one-on-one tackles.
1: Yeah, he does. Hopefully he's all right, not shaking up too bad.
0: Been a lot of players that have kind of gone out tonight. We'll take a timeout, though. It's your Cooks Paint and Body High School Football Game of the Week right here on Fox Sports Pensacola 101.1 FM.
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0: It'll be 2nd and 7 here as Cam Boudreaux able to walk off the field on his own accord. 2nd and 7 for the Eagles, who are down 9 points with 10 seconds remaining here in the third quarter. Thomas takes the snap, drops back, looking to throw, fires over the middle, hits his man in the hands, and is brought down after a first down. I believe that was Casanova there on the catch once again. He's been clutch at certain times tonight. And another Patriot goes down. This time it's going to be Leach who goes down after the play, and he's looks to just be cramping up a little bit. Doesn't look like he's in too much pain. But Charles Leach, who has been a big body and a big force to be reckoned with tonight, he's going to get up. He's going to head towards the sideline.
12: First and 10 from the
0: 40-yard line now.
1: I'm telling you, it's humid out there. It's 93. It's in mid-90s in the humidity range, I guess. And, you know, it's kind of hot out, 77 right now. Not the worst, but, like, there's some cramps going on out there.
0: First and 10 from the 40-yard line of Pine Forest here with 2.6 seconds remaining in the third quarter. So we'll flip the field after this play. Corden Randall, he's down low. We'll see if they go to him here to try and get a quick score before the half ends or the third quarter ends. To the near side, to the far. Thomas dropping back, looking to throw deep down the field. Whoa. Wow. And when I say
1: got an arm
0: deep down the field, I meant deep down to nobody. There was nobody there. Different area code. All right. We're going to flip the field. 23-14 is our score. We got a good one here for you tonight. It's our Cooks Paint and Body High School Football Game of the Week right here on Fox Sports Pensacola.
2: 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I started sweeping floors here over 50 years ago. 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And don't forget to ask about our closeout tire deals. You never know what we

0: All right. We flip the field now. Pine Forest will be going left to right on your radio dial. Ball spotted on the 40-yard line. Second and 10 for the Eagles here. Three to the far side, or two to the far side, two to the near, and a 23-14 ball game. Thomas drops back. He's going to step up. Under pressure, he's going to dip it off, dish it off to Andrews. He's going to have a first down and more on the little dump off to the running back. Ooh. You're watching what I'm watching too, right?
1: Yeah. Coach screaming at him?
0: We're watching a coach like completely scream in a player's face right now.
1: Well, the
0: now.
1: Guy was on his knees and he just pushed him down. Like the flag could have easily been thrown right there. So I don't blame the coach for tearing apart his player right there.
0: So they get the first down and more. Now back into Patriot Field territory. What was the timeout? Got a timeout? Well, if we got a timeout, well, must shout out the people who have made tonight possible. It's your high school ball game of the week brought to you by Cooks Paint and Body. I'm
1: come not, on, man. I know it's 10 p.m. It's late. We need to get home. Right, it's been a long week. The rain's coming. One more quarter. Let's get through it.
0: I'll wait. Ooh, man.
1: We'll get through it.
0: I am off my rocket right now, apparently. Don't know why. Ball spot on the 41-yard line of the Pace Patriots. Eagles with the ball going left to right on your radio dial. First and 10 will be coming. And that was Zacharius Andrews who came off the field for the Pine Forest Eagles. So that's a huge player to lose. He was the player who just made that catch and run. So they're going to be down to their backup running back, Corday Whatley. And they're going to dump it off to Whatley immediately, who is going to get brought down for a loss on a halfback screen there in the flat. Charson Floyd with a big-time tackle for loss.
1: Hey, there you go. The former Pine Forest Eagle in on the tackle. So there you go. Well, no, not on the tackle, but the loss.
0: I think you didn't say anything wrong. Yeah,
1: I don't really know.
0: It was a tackle for loss. 11-10 ticking away here in this game as we are going to see two to the far side. Corden Randall is the receiver on the far side. And we'll see Stahl, who's the near side receiver. Thomas stands in the shotgun with Whatley to his right side. He drops back, looking to throw. Under pressure, fires, had a man open, and throws it at his feet. Was looking for Deontay Stahl. I think Deontay Stahl cramped up mid-play because he is not able to move down right now.
1: That's tough, man, because he was wide open there on second down.
0: And I think that was more on Stahl than anything. Stahl's body literally locked up on him as he was trying to go down for the ball.
1: Worst timing possible, too. I mean, he was right there wide open there in the seam, and just couldn't get to the ball. So it's like every other play now, we have a player go down due to cramping. So I'm not sure what's going on out there.
0: And it is not even that bad.
1: You say that as we're in an air-conditioned press box.
0: I could be out there. Okay. Not like out there, but I could be outside. I wouldn't say that I could be on the field.
1: Okay.
0: I can probably do like one little out route and that's it. That's probably all I got at me. 10:51 remaining here in the fourth quarter. 23-14 is our score. Pine Forest stalling out a little bit after moving the ball pretty well. Two to the far side, two to the near on 3rd and 13. Thomas in the shotgun. He's going to draw back. Looks to throw. Fires in the middle. Looking for Corden Randall. He's going to make the catch. He's looking for his second touchdown of the night. He gets brought down from behind right there at the 17-yard line. And he starts to cramp up a little bit too. He was already cramping up earlier. But a huge 3rd and long conversion to keep the drive rolling here for the Eagles with 10.5 remaining in the fourth quarter. Huge game.
1: Yeah, that's huge. It was a 3rd down too, right? So you had to pick it up. And, you know, it's fourth quarter. This is kind of crunch time right here. If you don't score on this play, it seems like the game is all but lost. So a huge play out there from Corden Randall and company.
0: Low snap, ball on the ground, and smart play. Thomas just falls. That's a flag. Oh, man. That's a flag all day.
1: That's a horrible.
0: He had given himself up and then coming in and jumping on top of him. Who was that? That was number 7. Again, Nate Wilson, who had a big-time sack again. You can't just jump on the quarterback when he's down on the ground giving himself up.
1: Not only that, but it was like a helmet. It was helmet-to-helmet contact. I mean, that could have been targeting. That could be a lot of calls right there, but that's brutal. Bad, bad discipline there from Pace.
0: Yeah, so that's going to be a first down. Going to move those chains well deep into the red zone. Not what you want to see.
1: Not at all. Nate Wilson on the penalty there.
0: So ball will be spotted at the 15-yard line on a 1st and 5. Corden Randall will be the receiver to the far side. Casanova will be the near side receiver. Kamarion Jordan in the slot. Thomas stands at the shotgun. He drops back, looking to throw. Pump fakes under pressure, and then just gets rid of it. He's able to dish it off. And the fans here want intentional grounding because they didn't see a receiver in the area. I didn't either.
1: Yeah, flag will come out.
0: And then we will see it. And I'm sorry to say that, Parter. That's number 23 on the night. And there goes your under.
1: Literally nothing happens.
0: Yeah.
1: We should have made something like loser buys dinner, but I don't know.
0: Yeah, that's true.
1: You're sitting over there.
0: All right, so that's going to back up. Oh, man, that backs up Pine Forest.
1: Wow.
0: A large amount. So a loss of down, and they'll lose 15 yards as well.
1: Is intentional grounding not just 5 yards?
0: No, it's wherever you were being brought down.
1: Guess so.
0: One receiver to the far side, two to the near. Thomas drops back, fires over the middle. It's almost picked off. Was looking for Kamarion Jordan, and it falls incomplete. They're going to have to find another third and very long again. Got to get to the 10-yard line, and they're currently spotted on the 30-yard line with 9:52 remaining here in the fourth quarter. So probably your two best plays to get 20 yards is what I would advise personally, because they got to keep this drive alive and get in the end zone to cut this two-score lead down to one.
1: And he's lucky Cam Boudreaux wasn't a step or two to his left, because he was right there. I mean, that could have been a pick. It could have been a lot of bad things for Pine Forest, but not the case. Third down, I agree with you here. You got to take a deep shot here. Find the end zone.
0: Thomas stands in the shotgun with the man in the backfield. Randall, who's his top target, stands on the far side. He's going to drop back, looking to throw down the field. He's looking right at Randall, who's wide open. No, he's going to dish it off to the running back, who's going to get back to the original line of scrimmage. That's Andrews. He also had Corden Randall out wide. I thought he was going to him, but he decided to go underneath instead.
1: Yeah.
0: Yeah. Had Corden Randall out there out wide, too. So a fourth and nine coming. I feel like he would have had more production.
1: DJ Graham was right there creeping on it. So I feel like if you threw that ball to Corden Randall, that would have been pretty dicey. But, yeah, I don't know.
0: Fourth and nine. This is feels like the game almost. 9:15 remaining in the game. Two to the far side, one to the near. Thomas got to have it here. He drops back, looking to throw. Under pressure, fires to the end zone, looking for Corden Randall, who makes the catch, stretches for the goal line, touchdown. Eagles, Corden Randall with his second one of the night to make it a one-score game. Once again, huge clutch factor there by Ja'Cory Thomas and Corden Randall. What a duo between those two.
1: That was disgusting. Just ripped the ball from the defender in air. Oh, my goodness. Filthy. That was number four, DJ Graham, in coverage there on Corden Randall, and he just rips it from him.
0: They're going to say that he was short.
1: Really?
0: They're going to say he was short. I thought he got there.
1: Let's see here.
0: So this will be marked on the one, fourth, or excuse me, first and goal this time.
1: Oh, no, sir. He's in.
0: From the one. Maybe a quarterback sneak coming here. They will try to sneak it over the middle. Ja'Cory Thomas stretching for the goal line. Touchdown, Eagles.
1: That's okay.
0: He was definitely in, though.
1: I've got video replay. He was in. That's a shame, but oh, well.
0: Still a nasty piece of work, though. That was nasty.
1: Disgusting.
0: To rip the ball out of the air, midair. So now let's see what Pine Forest does. They're down three currently. Do they try and kick the PAT again, or are they going to go for two? The PAT blew up in their face last time. They're going to send Jesus Bear again back out there to try and make this work out for them. Can they figure it out to make it a two-point game with 8.5 minutes remaining? Berrigan missed his first one on a botched snap. This time the snap is good. The kick is low, but will it get through? It does. PAT is good. I never had so much excitement for a PAT. And yeah, we'll see another flag fly during that. Let's see who it's against. I think Berrigan's like, oh my gosh, I made it. That thing did. That thing barely got over the crossbar.
1: Yeah, it did. Creeped over it.
0: Barely got over the crossbar. .23-21 is our score as we have the stoppage right now. 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So let's see where it happened with all these flags, because look at this now, Z. Pine Forest is going to be kicking the ball off from inside Pace's territory. So ball is spotted at the 45-yard line of Pace. Do you go for the onside kick here? I feel like you do. You got to try and just keep the ball going in your direction. Only down two with 8.5 minutes remaining. This could be very pivotal.
1: It could be. Sorry, getting highlights out. Sorry. Apologies. So it could be. We'll see. 8 minutes left and 30 here. Yeah, let's see.
0: Ooh, Brooks Washington out there on the kick return team. And they're going to make the catch and run. I think, is that Mikel Williams with the ball?
1: Is it?
0: Oh, my gosh. Why would you kick it to that man? Mikel Williams on the catch and run.
1: Yeah, that's the worst thing you could possibly
0: do. Why would
1: do.
0: You kick it to that guy? I also don't like that they kicked it to the back line there. I think they should have just kicked an onside kick. So ball will be spotted on the 24-yard line. So Pace, they're going to try and take all the time they possibly can. Both teams with all three timeouts still in this game. 23-21 is our score. Pine Forest trying to pull off the huge upset. Pace trying to win their last home regular season game of the season. Could be their last home game of the season if they do lose, though, because it's not likely you're going to get playoffs with three losses on the season. Ty Floyd back out there. They'll give it off to Brooks Washington, who's going to bounce off one tackler. Gets brought down from behind by Rashawn Dennis. Huge tackle out of bounds as Washington was looking for all that green grass in front. And they're going to keep the ball rolling down the sideline for a second and three now coming for the Patriots. 8:18 clock is currently stopped right now. Second and three. One to the far side. Charson Floyd, the near side receiver. Ty Floyd will keep it up himself this time. Quarterback draw. Can he get to the first down marker? He will. It doesn't seem like he's getting much traction, but he found a way to get that first down marker.
1: Yeah, he's finding a way. And yeah, the chains will move here. That's a big first down there. Once again, just grinding out the clock here. 8 minutes and counting here in the fourth quarter. And that's the goal right here for Pace. Just wind this clock down. Let's get out of here with a win tonight.
0: Yeah, when do you start using the timeouts if you're Pine Forest? That's going to be the question here. First and 10, ball now spotted on the 35-yard line of the Patriots as they're going to use every bit of this clock to try and get away here with the win by 2 points. First and 10. Tyler Floyd, the backup quarterback, stands in the shotgun. They'll put a man in motion. They're going to give it off to Brooks Washington. He's going to get around the near side, trying to turn the corner. Ooh. Tries to cut it upfield, gets the first down before being pushed out of bounds right around the 48-yard line to move the chains once again.
1: Yeah, that's a scary thing to see, too. If you're a Pine Forest defender, I mean, seeing Brooks Washington in open space right there, and then he had blockers out in front of him, he's already tough enough to tackle in the open space because of how quick he is. But if you have blockers as well, it makes for a pretty good recipe for the Pace offense. So, yeah, able to move the chains here. And now, right around midfield, see what they can make happen.
0: 7:32 remaining here in the game. Pace with the lead and the ball. 23-21 is our score. First and 10. They'll put a man in motion. And they're going to give it off. No, Washington's going to keep it himself. Goes right up the gut. Gets another first down. It's all Brooks Washington here on this drive as he is just running it up the middle to do damage as much as he can.
1: So quick, too. Just so quick, so fast. I mean, I know we keep beating that same drum, but, yeah, he burst through a gap there, and he's, before we blink, he's got the first down.
0: So first and 10, ball now spotted on the 38-yard line. Brooks, hard count, has Mikael Williams standing to his right and about 2 yards behind. He'll now bring Mikael Williams parallel to him on his right side. High snap, they'll give it off to Williams. He's going to turn that corner, looking for his third touchdown of the night. It's brought down a yard short of that first down marker. They're now inside the 35 of the Eagles with 6:51 remaining in ticking. They're going to call it second and three officially. Ball spotted at the 34-yard line. They got to get to the 31 to move the chains for a fourth time on this drive. And we'll see Mikael Williams go back to the Wildcat. Brooks Washington will be out wide to the left side. Puts the man in motion. High snap. Williams is going to take it up himself. It looks like he might get that first down, yeah, even will. Though. And, yep, that'll move the chains again. And Pace is just winding down. But the thing is, Pace has to try and make sure they use as much time as possible. Now 6:22. Or is that 8? 6:22, yeah.
1: This is just the perfect position for Pace to be in. You have control. Your run game is your strength, and that's what you want right now when you want to wind down the clock. Just keep those seconds ticking off the clock, and, you know, like I said earlier, just get out of here with a win, no matter what the score is, whether it's 30-21 or 23-21, whatever it is. So having Mikael Williams, having Brooks Washington to kind of just grind the clock, move the chains at their own pace is just critical here. So Pace in strong position to go and win this ball game right now.
0: Yeah, they are. 6:22, 23:21 is our score. We got the officials timeout going on right now. And we'll see how Pace tries to use all of this clock as possible.
1: Remember Tag Strickenberger from last year? Yeah. How could you forget? That was a fun duo to watch last year.
0: Strickenberger, man, that was a crazy name to say during the middle of a play. Not really something I'd ever find myself saying, but he ran off a big one against Evans last year in the playoffs.
1: Oh, I remember. A 65-yarder?
0: Yeah, it was
1: something
0: huge.
1: Like that, or 75, whatever it was, yeah.
0: All right. Washington will stand in the shotgun with Williams to his left on first and 10. They'll give it off to Williams, who'll go take it up the right side, tries to find the corner, cuts it back towards the middle, then goes back to the outside. He's still up and going, barreling through for a first down. How'd he get through all those defenders?
1: I don't get it. It's just like right when it seems like a play is about to end, Mikael Williams finds a way to just keep it going. That's what he did right there. I mean, it looked like he would have been down 5 yards short of the first down line marker, and then there you go. You just look away and you look back and boom, first down. Pace. He's so talented.
0: First and 10 again. So the fifth first down of this drive for the Patriots. It's a man in motion. They're going to give it off. This time it's Charson Floyd who hurdles over a man that gets brought down. I believe that was number 6 on the tackle. Jamarion Johnson, the safety, making the tackle there to make it 2nd and 8. That's a big time stop on the first play of the set because they have had allowed 7 or more yards each of these sets of downs so far.
1: That's true.
0: So and now you got to capitalize. You got to capitalize here if you're Pine Forest.
1: Yeah, absolutely. On a 2nd and long, and you know, a couple of minutes have already been shaved off of this fourth quarter. It's 5:25 now and counting. And yeah, you're in position right now to have to go march down the field. So you need to have enough time to do that.
0: And Brooks Washington will stand in the shotgun. Mikael Williams to his right side. And they'll give it to Williams. This time he gets met in the backfield, but he's trying to find his way through, and he's going to get brought down right at the line of scrimmage. Huge play coming up here. 3rd and 7 will be the call with 5 minutes and ticking away. This is the ball game.
1: It does seem like the game, right? I mean, if they hold him to a field goal here, you give themselves, or Pine Forest gives themselves, a chance to march down the field and answer, potentially win the game outright with a touchdown. But yeah, if they walk down and score here, it's all but lost here for Pine Forest. So 3rd and 9, it looks like.
0: Yeah, so it's actually a tackle for loss there. 3rd and 9 now. Let's see what Pace goes with. Mikael Williams, does he throw here? He stands in the shotgun, gets a man to jump. They're not going to throw a flag, though. Williams just going to try and take it right up the gut. This time, can he get through? Still barreling forward. Did he get to the first down marker?
1: Look like it. Look,
0: no, he's going to be short. He's going to be short about 4 yards. So 4th and 4 will be coming now. And Mikael Williams is down on the ground. Now he's helped up. Okay, he's good. False alarm. Do they go for it?
1: I think you do here because, look, I mean, I know it's
0: fourth.
1: Field
0: goal doesn't do you anything.
1: No, it really doesn't. Fourth and manageable. You know Pine Forest doesn't have the special teams to go down there and you walk you off here on your homecoming night. So you kind of have the confidence that you can go out there, pick it up here on fourth and manageable. We'll see what they do here.
0: You hear the Pace crowd cheering them on. Fourth and five, what seems to be the ball game with less than 4 minutes remaining. They'll send Washington in motion. They'll give it to him. He's going to look in the throw. No, he's going to try and turn the corner. Fires toward the end zone. Has a man. Is it caught? But is it incomplete? Yes, it is. What seemed to be the perfect play. They scored a touchdown, or they had a nice score with it earlier. Does not work here. A huge stop by those Pine Forest Eagles to make it now a turnover on downs. Only down two.
1: Yeah, it's that close. Is a foot out of bounds. That is so close. But I'm not going to lie to you, Justin. I thought Brooks had the edge there on the first
0: Brooks
1: down.
0: Brooks had the first down, man.
1: I thought you played safe there and go pick up the first down. You might take a shot there on the sideline, but I think you play it safe, go pick up the first down. And now we've really have a ball game.
0: We got
1: game.
0: A good game now.
1: 335, 23-21. Pace has the lead. Here Pine Forest with possession, though. Yeah, this is a good game.
0: First and 10 from the 15. 335 remaining here in the game. Empty set for Thomas. Looking to throw. Fires over the middle. Has quarter mantle. He's caught. He's fighting off defenders left and right. It's a gain of five. Second and five now coming. Ball spotted on the 21 of the Eagles now. Huge big-time play coming here. 3:22 remaining here in this game. 23-21 is our score. Pace with the lead, but Pine Forest with the ball. Second and four will be the call. Empty set now for Ja'Cory Thomas. Three receivers to the near side, two to the far. No safety up top. Thomas drops back, looking to throw deep down the field. He has a man. Oh! It's Andrews. He makes the catch, stumbling over midfield. Gets brought down right at the 44. And Pine Forest now in Pace territory, down two. Huge play right there. Made my partner jump out of his seat. What a catch there by Zacavius Andrews to move the chains once again. 3:01 remaining in the game. Clock is ticking. Now it almost feels like Pine Forest is in control.
1: Yeah, seriously.
0: And now you're sitting here saying, when does Pace start to use those three timeouts that they have strapped next to their name? First and 10 will be the call. Three receivers to the near side, two to the far. Empty set for Thomas. He drops back, fires over the middle, hits Corden Randall. They're on the little hitch route. He drops the ball, but I think he was down either way. Referee signals, yes, he was. Second and five. And the Pace Patriot fans are starting to leave for some reason.
1: Rain, look, the umbrellas are starting to come out.
0: Oh, so there's rain coming in.
1: Yeah, weather now a factor in this game.
0: And now another player down for the Pace Patriots. So we've seen this kind of be the theme of the fourth quarter and the third or the second half as a whole, really. Another big-time front lineman or a front seven guy down for Pace.
1: Now, look, now that it's raining and whatnot, the ball's going to be a little slippery. I wonder if that's a factor here for these Pine Forest Eagles because they want to get the ball down the field, obviously. This isn't a running situation for them. So do the elements play a factor here for the final 2.5 minutes?
0: This is fun. It's our Cooks Payne Body High School Football Game of the Week right here on Fox Sports Pensacola 101.1 FM. If you're just now joining us, we come to you with a good one. Pace does lead 23-21 here on homecoming. But Pine Forest with the ball in Pace territory with 2.5 minutes remaining. That was Leach. Went down earlier in the game. He went back down again. And he's going to walk off on his own accord. Looks to just be cramping. All right. Let's see how this game goes down. Looks like Pine Forest could be in control if they get another first down almost. Ball spotted at the 35-yard line. They're going left to right on your radio dial. Got to get to the 30 to move the chains again. Two to the far side, three to the near. Thomas stands in the empty set. These Pace fans try to make some noise. Thomas drops back, looking to throw. Fires over the middle, hits Andrews again. He's got a first down. Two clutch catches by Zacavius Andrews, the running back.
1: Wow. Yeah.
0: He is moving those chains all by his lonesome. Now 2:15 remaining here in the game. This is pivotal, folks. What a game we have on our hands. Wow, we're having some fun from Pace High School tonight. It's homecoming. We're really liking to see what we got.
1: This is just great. We haven't gotten like this intensity in like months, so this is awesome.
0: Clock now ticking under 2 minutes. Empty set, first and 10 from the 25 for the Eagles. To the far side, three in the near. Dropping back, pumps fakes. He's going to try and take off and go. Fights off one tackler. Now tries to cut off the other one. Gets about a gain of six as Thomas runs for about 6 yards. It'll be second and three, second and four.
1: Patriot down, though. He's hobbling. 92.
0: When do you start to use these timeouts if you're Pace, or is Vance Smith going to trust his defense completely? it looks like he will. 94 is trying to get off the field. Wow, he is. That's one tough fella, man. He's getting off those getting off that field. Second and four. Three to the near side, two to the far. Corden Randall stands on the slot at the near side. Thomas, empty set. Ball snapped. He's going to take it and run it himself. Going to try and get that first down. He's still loose, looking for the goal line. He gets inside to the five, and that ball is going to be marked right there, the five-yard line. First and goal now coming with a minute 08 remaining here in the fourth quarter. Now what do you do with your pace? Do you start to use those timeouts? It's starting to ask the questions. What do you do here?
1: Look at this guy. He's hustling.
0: Big time game, big time drive here, and we'll get the timeout from Pace. Oh, boy. We've been begging for a game like this all season long, and we have finally gotten it. On a night that we saw a competitive, huge game going on at Washington as well, we finally get to see a good game on our own side of things.
1: That's right.
0: And a minute 04 remaining, 23-21 is our score. It is your Cooks Paint and Body High School Football Game of the Week. Pace trying to provide a huge stop to not lose their third game of the season. Pine Forest trying to get back to 500 and win a big-time game here. Not a district game for anybody, but it just feels right to win a game like this. All righty, 104 teams roll back out after the timeout. Ball is inside the five-yard line. You don't want to give the ball back to Pace with too much time because they can strike quickly. So we'll see Thomas. He'll have Zacavius Andrews standing to his right side with a minute 04 remaining in a 23-21 game. Going left to right on your radio dial. They're inside, marked at the six-yard line. Corden Randall stands up top in a one-on-one. Thomas in the shotgun. He's going to take it himself, looking to go up the right side of the field. He's under pressure, tries to fight out a one-man, and he's brought down. Nate Wilson with a huge stop right there for a loss of 5 yards, and clock ticking with 52 seconds. And now is it Pine Forest that uses the timeouts? No, Pace will take another one again. Helping themselves out a little bit, maybe. We'll see. Pace is going to say, we're not going to let you score with no time on the clock. We're going to make sure that we can get the ball back with some time. So second and goal will now be coming from the 11-yard line.
1: So clutch there from Nate Anderson. I mean, he just gets a huge tackle. Or Nate Wilson there for Pace. And, yeah, that's a big-time tackle there. And just kind of signals at his sideline, you know, calm down. Let's get this stop here. This game is far from over, and a clutch play right there. So what are we looking at here? Second down. Man.
0: A second and goal from the 11 with 53 seconds remaining in this game. Pace.
1: Wow.
0: They have done well on the red zone tonight. They've come up with a lot of red zone stops so far tonight. Only really one red zone conversion we've seen them allow so far.
1: Only 53 seconds left.
0: So we're going to see a bunch set. Corden Randall is out wide by himself. The ball is spotted on the right hash. Corden Randall is on the far side, but in a one-on-one with Charson Floyd. Thomas will have Andrew standing to his right side. They're going to go ahead and send Casanova out there to the left side as well. Thomas, he's going to stand in the shotgun. Ball is snapped, looking to throw. Hits his tight end, Jordan, looking for the goal line. Tries to go over a man. He stopped right at the one-yard line. He's going to be short. Clock ticking now under 45 seconds. Who calls the timeout here? I think it's Pace again.
1: Ooh.
0: No, it's Pine Forest this time calling the timeout on a third and goal. Huge big-time play. Gets close to that goal line. This is electric. This is great. This is homecoming and Friday Night Lights at its best right here. To those listening, you do not understand. We have not seen a game this competitive all year long, and we are just so happy to be here.
1: Nothing but 45 and 55-0 tight ball games. And here we go.
0: So happy to have this.
1: Look at the lights. We see the rain. The rain's really coming down now here on this Friday night.
0: We are absolutely blessed to have a night like this. Absolutely blessed. Those fans are probably not saying the same because they're wet, but we're fine. We're in the air-conditioned press box that Pace has so graciously provided for us here on a Friday night to begin the month of October.
1: Yes.
0: We are ever so glad. Justin Patrick, Zach Schroeder, as always here to deliver the best high school football that we can find here in the area. It's our Cooks Peyton Body High School Football Game of the Week live here from Pace High School on homecoming. The ball will be spotted at the one-yard line for Pine Forest. Can Pace in that front seven find two stops here to clutch up the game on homecoming? 23-21 is our score once again. Two to the near side. Quarter Randall out there alone on the one-on-one. We've seen him quarterback sneaky before with Ja'Cory Thomas. He scored last drive with it. Can he do it again? Going to try and get a push here from his tight end. They're pushing and pushing and shoving. Can they get to the goal line? No, gets marked short. Fourth and one will now be the call here from the goal line with 30 seconds remaining, and the clock is ticking, and I don't think anyone's going to use their timeout here.
1: You have to hustle.
0: No, they're going to say, we're going to let it tick. Oh, now Vance Smith. Vance Smith is trying to call a timeout, and he has not turned around. Horrible by the Whitecap referee. Absolutely has screwed over the 15 seconds, I would say, that they did not look back to the sideline of Pace to call a timeout. They got to look back at that, man. That is really bad officiating. Pace uses its final timeout. Vance Smith was screaming at the referee. He had to run out to the middle of the field to get that timeout called. They were just letting it tick away. How do you not look towards the sideline in a game like this?
1: Yeah.
0: With a moment like that, to think that a coach is not going to use a timeout in that situation. Horrible officiating right there. A big, costly mistake. But it'll be spotted on the one-yard line, fourth and goal. I like the quarterback sneak. I think it's worked for them well tonight. Mm-hmm. I would stick with it here if I'm them.
1: I think you're right.
0: Pine Forest with the ball and down two. They're on the one-yard line with 20 seconds remaining.
1: I think the last thing you want is to get kind of like too cute with the situation, try to like fake something and then go over the top. I feel like it's an easy thing to mess up. I know you have a lot of big time targets you can work with, like Corden Randall and whatnot. But yeah, I think a QB sneak is the safe option here to kind of just pummel your way, I guess.
0: Let's see if maybe they go with a Corden Randall quarterback draw. Who knows? Corden Randall, he's the last man out of the huddle from the sideline. Ball spotted right on the goal line, basically, with 20 seconds remaining here in the fourth quarter. In a two-point game, and there he is, Corden Randall. We've seen this so many times. The big 6'4 frame who's committed to play at Tulane next year. He stands in the shotgun with one to his right and one to his left. He'll take the direct snap. Goes for it. He's stopped behind the line. They're not going to get there. It's going to be stopped at Pace. They're celebrating. They know they've won this one on homecoming. What a huge goal line stand by the Patriots to win this game tonight. Huge flag flies for the excessive celebration, but who cares? With 15.9 remaining, the Pace Patriots are going to take this one with a huge goal line stand with their backs against the wall. Man, huge play right there defensively.
1: The fumbled snap and Pace, they just are right there. Unbelievable.
0: Wow.
1: What a way to win it. You got to realize this is some of these seniors' final home games here of their careers. If they don't play a playoff home game here, this is it right there. That was the final moment, a defensive stand right there, fourth and goal on the one-yard line. It doesn't get any better than that right there.
0: Absolutely heartbreaking.
1: Does not get any better.
0: For Corden Randall, he was looking for his second touchdown, fumbles the snap, botches it, tries to recover. Even if he did have a clean snap, they were already in the backfield.
1: Yeah, they were. But, man, I mean, just another game for Pine Forest where they lose on the goal line. Another one. They lose to Williamson on the goal line with Ja'Cory Thomas on a two-point conversion, falling short, stretching his arm out to the goal line. And, you know, Booker T. Washington a few weeks ago, actually the first week of the season. But, you know, time
0: and Pace tries to get out of their own end zone here. This game's not over yet. Pine Forest still has two timeouts. If a safety get a safety, they force OT. Why is Pine Forest not calling a timeout? Call a timeout. 7 seconds remaining. We are not exactly done yet. A bad snap could really change how this game goes. And we've seen a lot of them tonight, so we got to make sure we're not jumping ahead of ourselves yet. This thing's not exactly over. Timeout taken by Pine Forest with 7 seconds left. Pine Forest comes up short with two plays from the one.
1: Unbelievable.
0: Wow. A botched snap would be the worst thing I'd ever see right now.
1: Could they pull an NC State Vanderbilt type moment? No way, right?
0: No, you think not. So 9 seconds on the clock right now. Pine Forest can get two more plays out of this if they play their cards right. If you're Pace, you're just praying for a clean snap right now. That's all you're begging for. 9 seconds remaining, 23-21 Pace with the ball, but their back's against the wall here. Pine Forest trying to get a safety here. They haven't been able to really find many tackles for loss tonight. We'll see if they can find one here to clutch up. We'll see. They'll have one more stop here if they can keep them pinned back there. Brooks Washington, he's under center. No, high snap. It goes out of the back of the end zone for a safety. Oh, my goodness. Oh, my goodness. It goes out. What did I just say? What did I just say? Oh, it goes out of the back of the end zone for a safety. Goodness. Oh, my goodness. The high snap, exactly what I said. A botched snap was going to be the worst thing you ever could see. And then we see it. A safety to tie the game up, 23-23. We're going to OT, baby. Wow, what a dramatic finish we've had here tonight. It's 10:30. We might be here till 11:30. We don't care. What a finish we're having here tonight. That is unreal.
1: What? This is the greatest game we've ever called. Ever.
0: This is
1: oh my goodness.
0: Else. This is so much fun.
1: This is amazing.
0: Wow, what a way to tie up the game.
1: Unbelievable.
0: What did I say? We couldn't get ahead of ourselves. We couldn't get ahead of ourselves.
1: Mikael Williams just like looks back and realizes like it's all but lost. Like the ball's back in the end zone. Like I can't even do anything. Kind of.
0: Well, he almost let them, because the ball almost bounced where it stayed in bounds.
1: That is true.
0: And if it had done that,
1: that would be a touchdown.
0: Pine Forest could have just fallen on it for a touchdown. Wow.
1: That's unreal, man. Unbelievable.
0: Because we had seen the bad snaps all night. And that center must have let that get to him a little bit too much.
1: Yeah.
0: If you're watching us on Facebook, thanks for making us a part of your night. If you're listening to us on 101.1 FM, 1450 AM, the Fox Sports Pensacola app, foxsportspensacola.com. Hey, thanks for making us part of your night. You're really catching one of the best games that you can find in this entire season of high school football.
1: Yes.
0: Ryan Hondorp with 6.8 seconds remaining will kick off the ball here back to Pine Forest, who does have a timeout. So they can take a shot here. I'd just call a fair catch. He's not going to do that, though. And we stopped at the 30-yard line. This is just a really crazy game. Really crazy game. Wow. I mean, this is unreal. You get the goal line stand. You just got to keep the ball going forward. Don't allow a safety. Worst possible scenario. Bad snap. Goes out of the end zone. Oh, my gosh. We got a safety.
1: Unbelievable. Still 4.2 seconds left in this clock, but man.
0: I mean, if you're playing Forest, you just take the knee and just go to OT and say, let's let it ride.
1: I think you do.
0: 23-23 with 4 seconds remaining. What a finish we had. They'll be talking about it forever. And they'll take the knee. We go to OT here from Pace High School. Wow. From Justin Patrick, from Zach Schroeder. Mm-hmm. We're getting overtime here from Pace High School tonight at Mickey Lindsay Field. We're going to step aside, try and gather ourselves as we get to get some free football on a Friday night. 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
0: I don't even know where to start anymore. I don't even know what to say. We're literally calling the craziest game of our life right now.
1: Yeah, this is insane, man. I'm having the time of my life tonight.
0: This is so much fun.
1: I'm hungry. It's 10:30. I'm ready to go home, but at the same time, I'm not. I'm living in the moment here. This is awesome. We have a minute and 40 on the clock. We have overtime coming. And the Patriots fans, we're just irate at that whole situation. It's a bad snap over the head of Mikael Williams. It falls out of the back of the end zone. And in a 23-21 ball game, that play results in a safety, which is 2 points. And, well, 23-23, here we go. We have overtime.
0: Yeah, so, I mean, the best way we can describe this is
1: what?
0: Pine Forest scores the touchdown to make it a two-point game with about 8 minutes remaining.
1: Yeah.
0: Pace works methodically and uses up a lot of time to get down the field. And they get all the way down to their own 15 before being stopped on a 4th and 5. And then Pine Forest gets the ball back with 3 minutes remaining. Pine Forest then works their way down the field on a bunch of big catches by Corden Randall and Zacavius Andrews. They then get inside the 5. They get brought back to the 11. They get a catch and run all the way down to the 1 to make it 3rd and goal from the 1. Quarterback sneak. Don't get it. They try to bring Corden Randall out there from the Wildcat. Bad snap, bobbles it, gets brought down the backfield, doesn't get it. So then Pace takes over on their own 2-yard line. Can't go nowhere on the first play. And then I'm sitting here saying, all we need is just good snaps. What'd they do? They snapped it over the over Mikael Williams' head. And then what do we get? We get a safety, tie up the game, 23-23. Here we are in overtime. Can't believe this finish that we have. I can't believe I just said the words that came out of my mouth. What a finish this was. So I believe, if I'm not mistaken, in high school overtime rules, you start from your own, or you start from the 10. You get to start from the 10. It'll be 1st and 10. So basically, it's don't let anyone get a first down.
1: This clip's going to be gold. If you don't follow us on Fox Sports Pensacola, for those listening, by the way, we post some of these highlights. And yeah, that 2-point, that safety, unbelievable, man. My goodness.
0: That's just one of those things that make you jump out of your... Now Pace will have the advantage, or sorry, Pine Forest will have the advantage. Pace will start with the ball first. So Pine Forest will know when they get the ball what they need to get. Mikael Williams will stand in the Wildcat as he will have one receiver to the far side. He'll take it right up the gut. Looking to get into the end zone. Spins off one, and he's in there for a hat trick. Mikael Williams with his 3rd touchdown of the night. Mikael Williams, man, what a beast he's been. An overtime touchdown on the first play from the 10-yard line. And Mikael Williams with his 3rd touchdown of the night. Is Pace going to go for 2? Is Pace going to go for 2?
1: Are they going to play Pine Forest game?
0: Maybe they have to go for 2. That might have to be the thing, too. Pace is running crazy amounts of different personnel on and off the field right now. 29-23, they're going to go for 2 here. They might have to go for 2. I'm not exactly caught up with the FHSAA rules on overtime. They have changed a little bit since the last time I've called an overtime game. So one receiver to the far side. Brooks Washington will stand in the backfield in the shotgun. A little bit of a high snap. Gets it off to Williams. Going to try and toss it. Mikael Williams with the throw in for the 2-point conversion. Mikael Williams, what a night he's having. He's got 3 touchdowns on the ground and he throws for a 2-point conversion. Last time we talked to him about that one.
1: Yeah.
0: We said, hey, you're going to throw for one this year? And he finally did. And now they're up 8 points against Pine Forest, who's looking to try and answer back immediately. We'll see if they can do it.
1: Yeah, it's about as perfect execution as you could ask for from Pace right there in overtime. And yeah, this is absurd.
0: Yeah.
1: Pine Forest now in a crunch, in a pickle here. The rain really starting to come down, by the way. You look out the lights now, you can see the water kind of reflecting.
0: What will Pine Forest do here? They were able to strike from 10 yards out their last time. Now you don't have time working against you. You can just do whatever you see fit to try and win this game. Or try and tie it up. They're not going to be able to win this game here in overtime. They're going to have to try and tie it up and force double OT. We'll see what they can do here. Three to the far side, one to the near. The one near will be Corden Randall, who had a shot for a touchdown but came up short. Ja'Cory Thomas stands in the shotgun with Andrews to his left. He drops back, low snap, looking to throw, fires to the end zone, has a man in a one-on-one. That's got to be pass interference, and it will be. Flags do fly. So the flags fly there. That's going to give them a fresh set of downs and also move the ball to the five, I believe. Where does that put the ball? Let's see. Puts the ball at what looks to be the four. Referee's standing. I guess it puts him at the two. It's either the two or the three. I don't know which one it is. But huge play here for Pine Forest to try and tie this game up. From the two-yard line, first and goal. They were unsuccessful last time. We'll see if they can get it this time. Wait, they scored a touchdown.
1: What?
0: I never saw that signal.
1: What?
0: So this is for the game right here.
1: Oh, my goodness.
0: So Pine Forest looking to go for two to tie up the game. From the two-yard line, they're going to go for it as they have to. Thomas drops back, looking to throw, looking for his running back there. Makes the catch, dives for the goal line. Is he there? They're going to say he didn't get there.
1: What?
0: There's a lot of people running on the field right now. He doesn't get there. Pace is going to win this time, and this time it's guaranteed. They stop him on the two-point conversion. They're rushing the field here at Pace High School. They get the win on homecoming and overtime here over Pine Forest. Your final score, Pace 31, Pine Forest 29. What a finish we had from Mickey Lindsay Field. Mikel Williams with a hat trick and a two-point conversion thrown for a touchdown for the two-point conversion. What a game.
1: Wow.
0: What a finish. This has to be the best game that we've seen this year.
1: Absolutely. Oh, my. I need a – wow.
0: I don't even know what to say anymore.
1: Yeah, lost for words. I got to watch this play again.
0: I thought he made the catch. No, he bobbled it. Did he bobble it?
1: Oh, I'll tell you what. It's look, the elements got to him, right? It's a wet, rainy night. He kind of grabs it above his head, then tries to pull it down into his lap, and then I think it just slips. He falls, and the ball eventually rolls incomplete out of his hands. And yeah.
0: All right, man. Well, we haven't really talked about it at all tonight. I think it's pretty obvious who it's going to, but our Beret Jeweler MVP.
1: Yeah.
0: Got to go to Mikel Williams.
1: You sitting out there in that rain talking to him?
0: Yeah, we are. What are you talking about? He's been out there for hours in that rain. What's going to hurt us for a couple minutes to go out
1: this
0: there and talk
1: true.
0: To him?
1: This is true.
0: What a finish we had here tonight.
1: Crazy.
0: Man. Just what a finish that we had here tonight. This was nothing short of impeccable, amazing, just absolutely incredible.
1: Yeah.
0: Top to bottom. The finish that we had in the fourth quarter, and then Pace answers back immediately with two amazing plays, really pulled it out here in the end. Overall, what can you say? But wow, 31-29, our final. Mikel Williams, he is our Beret Jeweler MVP. This one is for the books, partner.
1: Yeah.
0: Cannot argue that whatsoever. Anything else you want to leave off on?
1: Man, rainy night. I'm glad the rain kind of waited until the late parts of the fourth quarter to come. And, you know, shout out to all the Pace fans. Pace, huge thank you to having us out, of course, to call the game. It's always a pleasure coming out here and calling Pace Patriot football. And what a week. Finally, we get some competitive football under our belts here this season. It's been too long.
0: Absolutely.
1: It's like week two, but go enjoy the rest of your weekend. A great slate of college football tomorrow, NFL, and the whole deal. So, yeah, it's been fun, partner, and see you back Monday morning.
0: Absolutely. A huge shout-out once again to Cooks Paint and Body, our sponsor for tonight's game, as this was made possible by them. And for our Cooks Paint and Body High School Football Game of the Week, our final score, Pace 31, Pine Forest 29 here on Homecoming. What an amazing game it was. 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On the Morning Sports Take, Justin Patrick and my partner, Zach Schroeder. 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
10: down the Pacific. 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
11: Boy, this is going to be an apology day. And not for me.
12: Come on, Var. Mr. Pittsburgh, Mr. A. Cleveland can't do it. Yes. They can't win.
11: Say sorry.
13: They needed Joey Porter Jr. on defense.
12: Oh, here we go.
13: They were busting coverages. But you know what? Pittsburgh's offense is... Their offense was so bad in the first half. Did y'all see the way the lady questioned Mike McCarthy when he was going into the locker room?
11: Oh, yeah.
13: Did y'all see the interview?
11: Kaylee Hartung? Yeah.
13: 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Right.
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13: 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Mike, why is your offense struggling so bad? Well, what is plaguing you? 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
10: Two pros, LeVar Arrington, Brady Quinn, and a cup of Joe. Jonas Knox. 6 a.m. Eastern, 3 a.m. Pacific on Fox Sports Radio.
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25: 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You'll find today's full show and a best of version posted right after we get off the air. Well, you'd think there'd be chaos tonight with Northwestern's win over Penn State. We'll get to that in a few minutes. There's a reason why everybody's talking about Penn State. But I am really I've seen this now probably 15 times, and I don't understand. Pitt beats Virginia Tech tonight. Big battle, you know, two previously undefeated teams in the ACC. James Franklin, you know, should be coaching Penn State tonight, but he's coaching Virginia Tech instead. Virginia Tech has a field goal try to win the game on the final play of the game, right? 35-33, a field goal will win it. And it's not like this is a field goal that is suddenly, hey, it's a 75 yarder, right? Like this is a 36 yard field goal for Virginia Tech, and this is how it turned out.
14: From the right hash mark, there's the snap, here's the kick, it's in the air, and it is no good. He misses, and Pittsburgh wins.
16: John Love threw his hands up in the air.
14: John Love, after Pitt had called timeout, he thought he made it.
16: He did.
25: Yeah, Virginia Tech Radio Network on the call. John Love, I've seen this replay now, and there needs to be another replay. There has to be, because if this is what it is, I don't see there any angle, Mike, where I've seen this where you can say this is not good.
17: Yeah, I concur.
25: Where it's no good. Like, they were celebrating like it was good. I have no idea what the officials could say and see that this wasn't good. Now, the only thing that I can look at, like seeing this a long time, is that the ball was up high, and now with the way kickers are, right, we are in the best era of kickers in the history of college football and in the NFL. Right. That's one thing. Quarterback play was at its highest peak up until a couple of years ago. You know, Brady left and Mahomes is now a game manager. So we're kind of moving back a little bit. But kicking, we've never had kickers better than they are now. Their legs have never been stronger. They've not been able to hit from bigger distances. This is a ball that's kicked and it's up. It's over the upright. Right. Or it's up to the point where it's above where the upright ends. I don't know if that's what it was, and if that's what it was, then we got to fix it, make the uprights longer. There's got to be some kind of sensors in the top of the upright, something, because this field goal looks good. I don't see how this field goal is not, and it's not like I look at it and say, oh, I could see where maybe the ref would say, no, this looks, every angle I've seen, it looks good. I don't know how this was ruled no good. I don't know how Virginia Tech lost this game.
17: Yeah, it's the old, if it's over the top of the upright, right, it's declared no good. I don't get it. Like, I've seen at least seven different angles, right, because we get the fun of our in-stadium journalists, i.e. the fans, as well, and I don't know how it's not ruled good. I mean, the kicker's running down the field asking anybody and everybody to give it another look-see. And the crowd thought it was good until they got the final call. So is this a thing where they're going to get a letter like Sean McVay did? You know.
25: Hey, sorry. Really sorry, guys. But, yeah, that's our fault. That's my bad.
17: Yeah, my bad. So, yeah, it's I'm with you. I've seen it from several angles, several replays, and I don't understand.
25: Now, this, you know, maybe, because now it's starting to take over a bit social media-wise, but maybe this will take a little bit of the sting out of what happened to Penn State tonight. Your Northwestern Wildcats dominantly beating Penn State tonight in a shocker. And this is the thing that shows you how far and how fast things happen in college football, is that a year ago at this time, we're coming off of Penn State, Oregon, double overtime game, one of the best games we've seen in college football. It looks incredible. We're thinking, okay, yes, Penn State loses, but they're going to be a playoff team, and how do they navigate the rest of the season? And instead, it falls apart. Aller gets hurt. James Franklin is fired. And now here they are, 3-2, getting worked by Northwestern, who ran for 250 yards in the first half and 400 on the game. They had two guys with over 160 yards rushing. Like, Penn State has fallen so far, so fast. It's embarrassing. They finally brought the program back after all those years, and James Franklin and Chad Powers, and look where we are. And now it's like Penn State, we can't even talk about them anymore. Like, that's how fast, even for a team that carried the torch for college football for so long, Penn State now in 1 year has gone to an afterthought, an embarrassing afterthought.
17: Yeah, just the crushing loss on that final play to Wisconsin a week ago, and then they come in and get absolutely worked. 7.5 yards a carry for Northwestern, 413 yards on the ground in this one, and absolutely dominating the line of scrimmage. Get the game-sealing pick to maintain the final of 34-13. Yeah, this was an embarrassing loss for Matt Campbell and company.
25: I mean, this fall is stunning. That it had for a team that like comes out of nowhere and wins. Hey, what a great year. Like, if Indiana fell off this year, okay, I get it. They go for a couple years. But for a team like Penn State, where you think they're back, Ooh, that's embarrassing.
17: Pretty loud library, said Joe Spivak, leading that crowd.
25: Our big NFL weekend preview. We are.
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14: Just about everything is final on this Friday night. The late NHL game just started the third period in Vegas. Ducks ahead of the Golden Knights 4-0. St. Louis was a 4-0 winner at Dallas. Meanwhile, the Dallas Wings are out of the WNBA playoffs, losing a close one at Golden State 77-73 to end the first round. The four Major League Baseball division series all begin on Saturday. That includes Braves at Dodgers, 4 p.m. Eastern Time on Fox TV. Pitcher Tarek Skubal due to start for L.A. in the 100-degree heat. On FS1, 8:30 p.m. Eastern Time Saturday, it'll be the Padres at top-seeded Milwaukee. Two college football games of note tonight. Pitt was a comeback winner at Virginia Tech, 35-33. God Tech missed a 36-yard field goal attempt on the final play. And Northwestern ran over Penn State, 34-13. Minnesota Vikings wide receiver Justin Jefferson out this weekend with an ankle injury.

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1: This is Ahead of the Curve with Jason Smith and Mike Harmon. 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
4: 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Mike and I love putting out this content for you every single night. Well, a really crazy night in college football. We got Pete Futek coming up in a few minutes for the latest on the potential missed made field goal for Virginia Tech, the continued fall of Penn State. We got big games tomorrow to get to. But our football Friday, full of prognostications and picks for both the NFL and college football. Time to get into some NFL here for the next few minutes, where we'll kick things off with a game that is beginning with a kind of I told you so. The beginning of the season, what did we tell you when Aaron Donald was coming back to play for the Rams? What kind of impact is it really going to be? The guy's been away from the NFL for a couple of years. You can talk about the training that he has had, trying to get back in, but it's 2 years away. The best players away for 2+ years. What kind of impact is he really going to have? I don't care how great he was. He retired. He's going to come back. It's going to be not quite what everybody thinks it is. And then he's going to wind up getting hurt. The possibility of injury is a really big deal. And now the Rams have been dealing with bad luck since the beginning of the season. Myles Garrett gets hurt. He's out for a bunch of weeks. And now, while the Rams do get Puka Nacua back on Sunday, which is a really big deal, Aaron Donald will not play Sunday as he deals with back soreness. Right now, he's played about 50% of the snaps so far, and he said he felt some soreness in his back after the loss to the Broncos. So at this point, this is not great, right?
2: Like, it's not Joey Porter Jr. back soreness,
4: right.
2: Is it?
4: No, because that's back soreness where I can't play, but I could play Sunday. Yeah, no. I can't play in this city for this team now, but I could play on my new team on Sunday. I feel really, really good. No, this is legitimate back soreness. I can't play. This is to be expected for Aaron Donald, right? What did we say? Aaron Donald shouldn't play till the middle of the season. Let him get back used to the NFL. Let him get back used to traveling. You don't need him. If you bring him back beginning of the season, how long until he runs out of gas, right? Now, they've needed him because Myles Garrett's out, which is a really bad break. But still, that doesn't change anything, is that by the time we get to the middle of the season, I didn't know what Aaron Donald's going to have left. And here they are, beginning of the season, and he's not on the field as much as they want, and now he's missing a game already with back soreness. Like, this was a big – we told you when it happened. This was a big headline, but how it was going to play out is how it plays out for anybody who's been out of the NFL for a couple of years and tries to come back, whether you are a player that gave up the game and want to come back, or you're a big superstar and retired, and now your talent level, you're trying to get back in the game. This is just how it goes. The Aaron Donald thing was big. It was a big name. It was a big thing. And yes, teams are going to have to game plan around him a little bit. But now, as you see, only playing half the snaps. We can move the football. This is not the same Aaron Donald that walked away a couple of years ago. Yeah, things are kind of okay now. This is the new reality for the Rams.
2: Well, I think that's a big piece that you had there at the end, was the fact that he's only playing 56% of the snaps in the two games he played. Right, so you were in the ramp up of what you were going to be able to do with him, and he's still already having to be shut down, at least for a week. We'll see how quickly they can get him back up. McVay saying it would be irresponsible on my part, talking with the doctor, to ask him to play. Wow, that's some next-level stuff. It's like, hey, do you think you can go? It's like we're at that point already in week four.
4: Yeah.
2: What does that mean? What does that pretend? Because Myles Garrett's injury, as it's been described, is not one that you're just saying, okay, in 3 weeks, he's coming back either. So now the two guys you were banking on this defense to be built around, you know, to make those cornerbacks look that much better, all of a sudden it's a house of cards.
4: So that being said for the Rams, you think, okay, well, look, big game this week, the Rams and the Eagles. Oh, so the Jays, no. The Eagles actually have more problems than the Rams do, right?
2: Yeah, no Devontae Smith. You take off that one receiver that you trusted knew where he was going to be. Now it's more Zach Ertz.
4: Yeah, I mean, look.
2: Zach attack.
4: Missing Aaron Donald, again, it's missing a big name more than you're missing anything else. We saw this past week the Eagles have problems, man. The Eagles were exposed by a defense that gets turnovers, very opportunistic. And what we've seen with this era of Philadelphia is that, okay, yes, they're Jalen Hurts driven, and by and large, he played really well the first 2 weeks, right? Moving the ball downfield, he was really good. He's taken to the Sean Mannion offense better than I thought and better than a lot of people thought. But he doesn't have the team around him, right? They just have lost too many players over the past couple of years. And when you play a team that's defense is somewhat good, and the Bears' defense is somewhat good, this is how you get exposed. And now he's going to go out there without his number one receiver, and the Rams are getting Puka Nacua back, who's going to make this offense go. Yeah, this is a case where these two teams both have problems, but you're going to see just how many problems Philadelphia has. The Rams lose this one, and suddenly they're in the danger zone again. Boy, we have tough games coming up. What are we going to do? This is a much bigger game for them. They have less problems. Getting Nacua back is it, right? The Rams are just missing that little bit of intangibility that allows them to gel. And they usually pick it up somewhere middle of the season towards the end, but this is going to be a big shot in the arm for them with Nacua coming back. And the combo of Nacua coming back and Devontae Smith being out, the Rams can exercise some playoff demons against the Eagles. They win this game, and instead, the big story coming out of this is, well, the Rams are okay, but wow, Philadelphia may have even more problems than we thought.
2: 3.5 points is the number. Look, I always go back to the play on Monday night where Hurts gets blown up on the sideline, and they could have done maybe a little massaging and management with a timeout and play calling to where, I mean, the fact that Andy Dalton was in the game. Again, that was not your eyes deceiving you. Andy Dalton was in the game and throws that interception. That possession ends even with a field goal. I don't know what that game looks like. Maybe it's a different run, but it is what it is. You have an interception in the end zone. Bears eventually go on to win convincingly. Hurts did have that one horrible interception where Edwards seemingly was in the play call when it's all said and done. Rams, 3.5 point favorites on the road, and they don't need Nacua to be great. They just need him to be out there to run some routes, get his game conditioning back, and let Devontae Adams go to work against that secondary, because right now they're fairly sieve-like if they don't get home. So offensive line protects Stafford. They win going away.
4: So there you go. There's two teams with problems. It's who has the least amount of problems.
2: Yeah, you got now, problems.
4: That's it. You know, right here, we should call this a few minutes here.
2: Right here in River City.
4: Teams with problems that are facing off against each other on Sunday, right? Because,
2: yeah.
4: Hey, Rams got problems. Philadelphia's got problems. How about the Cowboys have problems.
2: Ooh.
4: The Texans have problems. Ooh, they got problems. We'll call this one the Desperation Bowl, right? But Houston's window looks like it's closed, right? Like last year, that last gasp run with that defense, C.J. Stroud completely let them down in the playoffs, and their window now looks like it's done. Yes, we've seen them start slow before and pick it up the rest of the season, but they can't score. Nico Collins, you can never trust that he's going to be able to play. It's really difficult. Every year, there's less playmakers. The health of Nico Collins is the same. And C.J. Stroud just plays a little bit worse. You have Dallas now coming off of last week. They make the big trade for Joey Porter Jr. You know, he says he wants to play Sunday. Doesn't matter. This is a great message to send to the Cowboys. They're pissed coming off of how that game ended last week. This is going to be a Dak does it week. And it's basically going to end Houston's season, right? It's not the same defense as it was a year ago. Dallas gets back. They're home after the crazy travel and coming back from Rio. I know that the general consensus is that, hey, team's coming back. They're going to start out slow the next week. Not the case. They get on the board a ton. Dallas, I'm telling you, Dallas, you can't write the epitaph on Dallas too soon this year because their offense is really good. Their defense is going to pick it up and start to gel as the season goes on. Remember, you had some new people coming in, some new pieces. It's going to take a little bit of time with Joey Porter Jr., but that's okay. Dallas is going to be a much better team the second half of the season. But this game Sunday in a big desperation bowl, give me Dak Prescott to come through and say, okay, now it's time. Get on my back for this game, and we win and basically ends the Texan season.
2: Texans a field goal favorite as we sit here tonight on a Friday night. I'm scratching my head. Nico Collins is going to be able to go, but hammies are able to flare up at any point. This is one of those teams you send the flare into the night sky. They should have been kicking the tires on any wide receiver that can run a wind sprint at this point, because for C.J. Stroud, they still have that decision of whether to pay him. How do you fairly assess what the guy is at this point, given what's been around him talent-wise? Yeah, you got Montgomery and Marks in the backfield. Maybe they give you a little bit of balance to where you can find some open space for Dalton Schultz and whatever Nico can do. But for Dallas, I don't see the turnovers. You don't see the opportunities against them. When we look at this Houston defense, that defensive front's been kind of stymied to this point, leaving that secondary exposed. And when you got Pickens and Lamb being able to work downfield, just bad things. So they're a home favorite, and I'm not quite sure why. Fairbairn going to kick six field goals?
4: I know. It feels like one of those trap plays, right? Like there's something we don't know about.
2: What am I missing here? Who's hurt that I don't know about? Is the travel coming back from Rio quite that big? Was there a big thing in Rio where they all got sick and we don't know about it as we're here on a Friday night? And that total at 48.5, really suspect, right? We got some games on the board in the high 30s, a bunch sitting at 42.5. The fact that it's that high, I'm like, I don't think the Dallas defense is that bad. I mean, we watched, it was Lamar Jackson that put up those points. Mm. And I like C.J. Stroud perhaps more than anybody in terms of, hey, let's find him a greener pasture and an offensive set that he can work with, some quality wide receivers behind just the number one. But I don't understand, unless they're expecting Dallas to just put up a bunch of points.
4: The last game of teams with problems, and now, okay, the problems here. One team really has problems. Okay. Another one kind of has contender problems. The Patriots and the Bills. Okay, now the Bills' problems are, well, yeah, they're really good, but, okay, a couple of issues defensively. They turned the ball over a lot last week. Okay, you know, they're able to escape in a game. Yeah, the Bills' problems are, hey, how are we going to navigate this on the way to the Super Bowl? The Patriots are saying, how are we going to navigate this so we don't wind up picking first in the draft and have to take Arch Manning and get rid of Drake May? Drake May will be better this week. I told you earlier this week, I don't think this is a case of where Drake May can't improve, where the league has figured him out. He's simply forcing the ball in situations where he can't force the ball. He's trying to make plays. The Patriots are struggling. They've had a bad offseason with the Vrabel-Rossini drama hanging over the team. And, of course, yeah, they're coming back to earth a little bit with the tougher schedule this year. Drake May is still a guy that finished a hair's breadth away from winning NFL MVP last year. He's not, is he as good as he was last year? No. Is he as bad as he's shown this year? No. These are correctable mistakes. All he's got to do is just dial it back a little bit and not force, because these are interceptions and bad throws that are coming because you're just trying to make plays when it's not there. The thing of it is, it's not going to get any easier this week because the Patriots offense just doesn't have enough firepower to hang with the Bills, right? The Bills turned the ball over 18 times against the Chargers last week and still won by double digits, basically, right? So this is a Bills offense that is, you know, they have games like this once in a while where Josh Allen turns a football over and they struggle. But by and large, the Bills don't have a lot of problems, right? They have contender problems, but that's different than what they have here. Yes. New England will play a little bit better, but the Bills pull away and they win this game big.
2: 6.5 points is the spread. Both Barmore and Christian Gonzalez ruled out due to shoulder injuries. So DJ Moore, even though he's been a bit limited this week, should have some opportunities down the field. But the gut tells me to go the other way on this one. Because I think
4: look at you.
2: You know, and I'm the biggest Josh Allen truther there is. But there is... you know, a team against the ropes with all the negativity that has been flowing throughout media and Drake May. Did I tell you I randomly got my PSA magazine for this week, right? Card. And, hey, look at this. This is on the move, whatever. Drake May is on the cover for some reason. Very odd.
4: Wow. Okay.
2: Bad timing.
4: Cover curse.
2: Bad
4: cover curse.
2: Timing. Cover curse. But I'm going to look for the Patriots to eat this one out. It's going to be ugly. It's going to be odd, and I'm not quite sure which of the wide receivers gets it done. Is it a Mac Hollins game? That just sounds funny saying it, doesn't it?
4: Maybe Stanley Morgan. You never know.
2: But sure. I think a little bit with Henderson out of the backfield as a runner and receiver changes the complexion of this one, and the Patriots go in and win a stunner.
4: Yeah, David Boston, maybe, sure. You never know.
2: Wow, you got him in, too. Nice. That's a nice poll right there. Maybe Gronk and Jules.
4: Sure.
2: Put their podcast, because they renamed the podcast now, you know.
4: Oh, they did?
2: Yeah, it's no longer the Dogs and Dudes or whatever it was.
4: Oh, okay. All right. Is it, so what?
2: It's now they're just their names.
4: Oh, okay. Okay. It's not, okay.
2: Like Rob and Jules or Gronk and Jules or whatever. I mean, it's boring. I mean, I like the other one.
4: Yeah, sure. Why not? You missed any of today's show, don't forget. You missed our picks. You missed all our prognostications. Catch the podcast. Just search our names, Jason Smith and Mike Harmon, wherever you get your podcast from. 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Well, coming up next, Friday night fireworks in college football, the fall of Penn State. What the hell happened at the end for Virginia Tech? 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Plus, the big games tomorrow we preview. Are we going to be able to watch a North Carolina upset over Notre Dame? Psst, no, we're not at all. It's going to be really bad for Bill Belichick. All this and more with our most trusted college football insider straight ahead right here. 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
27: From the right hash mark, there's the snap, here's the kick. It's in the air, and it is no good. He misses, and Pittsburgh wins.
28: John Love threw his hands up in the air.
27: John Love, after Pitt had called timeout, he thought he made it.
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4: Virginia Tech Radio Network. We need detective work now. We need people in the stands with phones that were under the upright to show us it was this good, because it looked like it was good. The field goal looked like it was good. Somehow it's called no good instead of a Virginia Tech game-winning field goal at the gun. Pitt wins it. I don't know how. I've seen this angle a ton. I don't know how he missed it.
2: Seen it quite frequently. James Franklin quickly do the, there's 20 other plays that we should have made.
4: Yeah.
2: Field goal. That's great. That's loser talk. That's give me the conference commissioner on the horn. You start slamming the table.
4: Yeah, because you know what that doesn't say? When you say that, that doesn't say the kick was no good. That doesn't say. He would have said, listen, it was no good. I've seen the angle. It was no good. When you say there's other plays, that's saying, hey, there's other plays besides the kick that we made that would have won the game. There's other plays that we could have made to win that game before that. Woo! Joining us now on the hotline, nobody better than the owner, editor, proprietor of collegefootballnews.com. Your one-stop shopping for everything college football. All the picks, all the previews, all the prognostications, all the breakdowns. It is our man, Pete Futak. Pete, field goal, good, no good. Where's all the video from the cell phones from Virginia Tech fans showing us what the field goal was?
0: I know. I mean, well, ESPN sure as heck didn't give it to us. I mean, like, they couldn't get to the FCS Montana game fast enough. it looks like I sent that out on the X and the people got, it got me a couple different views of it. It looks like it does go over the upright.
4: The upright. Because if it was over the crossbar, it would be good, but that's okay.
0: Thank you. I'm sorry. I'm fast tonight. The upright. So it does look like it goes right over the upright, but it's close. So I'm not going too hard to the rim on it. And if you don't know the rules, like most people don't, if it kind of goes over the upright, it's no good. But like, seriously, it's 2026. You know, in every sport, there's some aspect of technology or something. You'd think that this would be easier to do than they have it now. But look, even though John Love's a really good college kicker, he's a college kicker. I mean, you can't rely on college kickers for anything ever. And so, yeah, it's tough loss for old James Franklin. But hey, look, his old team had a little bit worse against the juggernaut that has to be stopped in Evanston, Illinois, because it's obviously a powerhouse at this point. It's new digs.
2: How about that? Just running them over. 7.5 a carry, 4-13. Matt Campbell's squad looked, dare I say, soft.
0: Chip Kelly. It was soft. They were out-schemed. I mean, when you're seeing guys run, just all it took it was one cutback, and the Northwestern backs were running into wide-open spaces. That's Chip Kelly, and he's almost like one of those bands or singers that, was a little past his prime, was good 20 years ago, and you remember them being great, and then all of a sudden they crank it up for a second, like, oh, yeah, that's why it was so good. That was tonight. I mean, that was just a masterpiece. The blocking was great. Everything worked fine. Northwestern isn't more talented than Penn State, but when you're seeing those wide-open runs, and look, on opening night, it seemed like, of course, Northwestern was going to win that thing. But yeah, it was a great performance by Northwestern. And now if you're Penn State, that's two losses in a row. The whole reason why you dumped that Franklin guy is because he couldn't win the big game. Well, James Franklin might not have won all the Ohio State and Michigan games, but he did not lose for the most part until last year. He did not lose the Wisconsin and Northwestern games. So that this is kind of not what you're looking for out of the Matt Campbell start to the era.
4: Pete, it is stunning that literally, and I believe I'm using literally correct in the sense, it's literally one year ago we were talking about the Penn State-Oregon double overtime game, and Penn State was a national title contender, and they were back under James Franklin, and Drew Aller was great. And here we are a year later. Aller's gone to the pros. Franklin's gotten fired. They give up 400 yards rushing to Northwestern. Like, this fall for Penn State in a year is just stunning.
0: And Dante Moore is, he should have gone to the New York Jets and got paid better for taking this kind of beating. But, yeah, you're right. I was on board. They were the next team up. As men of a certain age, remember back in the day, there was, like, the NFC Championship where – the team that lost the NFC Championship one year in the mid to late 80s, the next year they found that extra gear, put it together, and then they'd go on to play or win the Super Bowl, and there's just that stretch for a while. It just seemed like, all right, this is the next team up. Penn State gets everyone back. They got to the Final Four of the College Football Playoff the year before. They are loaded. They got the right pieces in place. They've got the schedule. It's Penn State. James Franklin's really good at this. And it just kind of seemed like last year, this is going to be the year for Penn State. And you're right. Had they said that, they were one fourth down stop away from against Oregon from being the number one team in the country, or at least close to it. And then here we go. And didn't get it and fell apart against UCLA the next weekend. And that's it.
2: Pete Futek with us talking all things college football as we get ready for another big college football Saturday. How does North Carolina stay with Notre Dame, three touchdown underdogs at home?
0: Pass rush. The one thing that they have not done, the weird part about Notre Dame is they're destroying everybody. They're on a 14-game run of double-digit wins. No one's coming close to them. And if anything, they're kind of being underappreciated because they don't have that big game yet. Even though they beat Michigan State, okay, they whacked the Wisconsin team that beat Penn State. They are playing so well, they can't run the ball really at all until very late. And then they start to pound it, but then it's more of a grinding 3.5 yards per carry kind of thing. Not the home runs that they're getting last year in Love and Price. But TJ Carr is playing like the number one overall pick. He's been absolutely perfect so far. The offensive line is giving him all the time in the world to throw. But Bill Belichick knows how to dial up the pass rush. So I don't think North Carolina wins this. I don't think it's particularly close. But you're asking how they win this. Well, Notre Dame starts making mistakes. They get to Carr and he looks a little confused. Or they do something weird. There's a strange, funky stat that when Notre Dame does not run the ball 30 times, they're like 1 in 114. There's something really insane. Like that's how they want. Like Northern Illinois, they literally forgot to run the ball and they ran it like 24 times. So that was, you can kind of point back to it. So if they forget to run the ball, that's going to be a problem. But I don't think they hang with them. I right now it's looking like to me, there is Notre Dame, there's Ohio State, who I think is still better than Texas, and there's Georgia, and I kind of think there's everyone else at this point. Those are the big three.
4: You know, that's the thing is, you meant, you know, the big nude kickoff tomorrow with Ohio State and Iowa, and I know Iowa's coming off the last second win over Michigan last week, and hey, we got a couple undefeated teams, but I think this is a hide your eyes game, Pete, where it's going to be, wow, Ohio State's up 34-0. And it didn't seem like it was that difficult. Like, I don't know how Iowa somehow keeps this close against Ohio State.
0: Ohio State hasn't found that gear. They found it against Illinois, who's not very good. But they're more methodical. It's almost like they're too cool for school. It's like, you know, they know they're good. They know they're better than everyone else. They know that Jeremiah Smith might be the greatest wide receiver in college football history. But they just can't seem to drop down the thing. Now, Ohio State's another funky case because they really can't run the ball. And their run defense has been kind of meh. These lines have not been anywhere near as good as the lines of the last few years. They just have some generational skill player talent all over the board. And it's Ohio State. They could just still outdo everyone else. So and it's Iowa. You know how this works. All of a sudden, you know, it looks like they're up and down the field. Then it's 6-3 at halftime. And then, you know, Ohio State waves to the sick kids and they feel bad. They don't want to, you know, make sick kids sad. And then they start playing bad. And, you know, Iowa somehow in it till the very end. And it doesn't always work. It worked last week where, you know, they stayed in the game and then they made it happen, helped by one push from, you know, Michigan to keep it going. But yeah, I think Iowa hangs around a little bit. But I think it's a methodical win for Ohio State.
2: SEC time, expecting some big points here. Mississippi State, a 5.5-point dog at home with Alabama coming in. 60.5 is the total on this one, Pete. Taylor spreading the ball around for the Mississippi State offense. Is that the key?
0: And their defense has been great. I mean, Takara Taylor has been amazing so far. And the thing about Mississippi State, which has been, you know, kind of interesting on a national scale, is they are so good, and nobody realizes it because it's Mississippi State, that they've screwed up the vibe of, like, Minnesota. Like, oh, my God, they came into Minnesota and just knocked them out. And everyone's like, oh, no, Minnesota stinks now. And then Minnesota goes off and beats Washington. You have South Carolina, who's questioning its life choices because they lose to Mississippi State. They get rocked by an amazing Alabama team. And then all of a sudden, okay, let's see, South Carolina's pretty good. I think this is the game, like you were kind of talking about with Iowa and Ohio State, where, you know, we wake up and, you know, we kind of, you know, run some errands or something. All of a sudden, oh, yeah, Alabama, Mississippi State. And we look back, oh, yeah, 34-0 Bama at halftime. Like, Alabama's just playing at a whole other level right now. Now they've got a defense. Now they've got a running game. Now they've got the quarterback who fits this offense perfectly. They are not consistent. There are a whole bunch of flaws. But that's what you're looking for out of a team like Alabama, where all of a sudden they hit the gas pedal and bam, it just, that thing just goes. Mississippi State is that good, but I think it's just another SEC Saturday from Alabama, and they're going to show it.
4: All right, Pete, the other big game, the last one, we have Florida and Missouri all of a sudden. How much fun is it now that Florida's good, a top 10 team again, right? They have the big win over Ole Miss, last week. They're 4-0. Things are looking great for Florida. Are you believing in them this week? Are you believing that Florida's back?
0: Yeah, they haven't had so much as a hiccup yet. And it's not that Billy Napier is not likable, and he might have James Madison going to the college football playoffs, but it's just John Stomerall is just kind of a likable, goofy, meat-heady coach who just wins. I mean, he's just that guy, and Florida's fun. This team is having fun. The fan base is having fun. No one's stopping them. I mean, the over on this total, I think, was 57.5, which they're just going to obliterate. I think whatever the total was, they're just going to blow past it. I don't buy Missouri. I want to. I like Missouri. I like the program. But I think this is where Florida just kind of shows that, yeah, they really just are that good. But you're right. This has got to be, 85-83 shootout because both these offenses are going to go.
4: He's on Twitter at Pete Futek. That is at Pete Futek. CollegeFootballNews.com, your one-stop shopping for everything college football. All the picks, all the analysis done by the man you just heard. And even, I am sure, he will have the definitive angle from a student cell phone to show you if that Virginia Tech game was good at some point.
0: It's on the X. I think I have it. Unfortunately, it's no good.
4: Oh, wow. You think you have it? Okay. All right. Very good.
0: It's on there.
2: Yeah, as he said, from the letter of the law and the rule, might go against James Franklin and company here.
4: Yep. Pete, take it easy, buddy. We'll talk to you next week. Enjoy the games.
0: See you guys.
2: Go join the post-game celebration, Pete. You're right there.
4: The Northwestern postgame.
2: Mustard's Last Stand. There's the hot dog place that they make famous every time there's a game. Hey, it's been here forever.
4: That's right.
2: It's a good
4: spot.
2: Yeah,
4: that's right. And there's no mustard.
2: Well, there's no ketchup.
4: Clearly, there's no credit. Time now to find out what's trending in the wide world of sports from Special Delivery Steve DeSager. SD, what do you got for us?
3: Let's start with the game at Northwestern with its new stadium. Blitzing Penn State on Fox TV tonight, 34-13. 413 rushing yards for the winning side, Northwestern's most in a game in over 20 years. Virginia Tech blew a 10-point lead from just before halftime and lost at home to Pitt, 35-33. Vatek missed a 36-yard field goal attempt on the final play. To the NFL, Vikings wide receiver Justin Jefferson is out this Sunday with an ankle injury. Wide receiver of the Eagles, Devontae Smith, out with a bad hamstring. But Rams wide receiver Puka Nacua will return to play Sunday at Philadelphia. And Texan star wide receiver Nico Collins practice fully and will play Sunday against the Cowboys. Jets running back Breece Hall is out with a quad injury, and wide receiver Adonai Mitchell out with a finger injury. Jets play at Chicago. The Bears did not name a starting quarterback, but Caleb Williams is out again. Either Tyson Bagent or Case Keenum will start. It's Bagent, according to NFL Network. Washington quarterback Jaden Daniels is out again for Sunday in London against the Colts. He was limited in practice this week after a dislocated elbow. Running back of Washington, I should say, Rashad White is out. Wide receiver of the Colts, Keenan Allen, missed practice with a groin injury. 49ers owner Jed York was suspended 6 games by the league and fined $500,000 after his arrest in August. He's already served 3 games. CBS has parted ways with commentator Tony Romo after an arrest in July. In the NHL's late game, Ducks were up 4-0, now 4-3 at Vegas with about a minute to go. St. Louis shut out Dallas 4-0. Rangers shut out Detroit 2-0, Washington a 5-2 winner at Carolina, and Boston came back for an overtime win at Winnipeg 4-3. In the WNBA playoffs, a game 3 tonight to end the first round. Golden State eliminated Dallas 77-73. The two semis each starts on Sunday. In the WNBA, first round is best of 3. Then it's a best of 5 semis and a best of 7 finals. The NBA preseason starts this weekend, and the 4 Major League Baseball Division Series all begin on Saturday. Braves at Dodgers, 4 p.m. Eastern Time in the heat of Dodger Stadium on Fox TV. And then on FS1, 8:30 p.m. Eastern Time Saturday, it'll be the Padres at top-seeded Milwaukee. The best of 5s start Saturday with the White Sox at Cleveland. The Yankees play a game 1 at Tampa Bay Saturday. And then the American League teams have Sunday off. Back to you.
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34: Are you a believer in the elf from Cleveland? That's their mascot. Deshaun Watson's 3-1 Cleveland squad. Are you a believer in them being authentic? Does this have staying power? Yeah, sure. Listen, I've seen enough. I think we should cancel the rest of the NFL season right now. Cleveland is 3-1. Why don't we just give Deshaun Watson the Walter Payton Man of the Year Award, because a lot of the NFL media is trying to give him that. And the Browns are closing in on 72 Dolphins territory. We'll just pretend that first loss didn't happen. And they should actually move some of their home games from Cleveland over to Canton and just play there, because all these players are going to end up enshrined with gold jackets. Never mind the 14 penalties against Pittsburgh or Deshaun Watson missing some funny throws.
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4: My best friend, Mike Harmon. Yeah. We'll give you our picks of the week in the NFL in a second, but just like... I can't stop thinking about this story. In the WNBA tonight, an absolute thriller between the Wings and the Valkyries. The Valkyries win. They overcome a 16-point deficit. Gabby Williams makes an incredible play in the fourth quarter to save a ball going out of bounds. She had a big night. The Valkyries move on. The Wings and Paige Beckers and Arike Ogunbowale go home. It was a great thriller. Natalie Nicasi, head coach of the Valkyries, collapsed in the final minute of the game, just talking to the referee, talking about a call. It was, again, it was an insane atmosphere with the Valkyries' comeback. And she just falls to her knees on the sideline. She gets helped up, and she's holding her head, and she gets right back to coaching. And she coaches the final minute, and she does her normal stuff. Like, doesn't seem like anything out of the ordinary. Then after the final buzzer, she gets escorted off the court by a member of her staff. She was holding her face while the team celebrated. And look, I get that's a baller move, you know, falling down, collapsing, and going to coach. But like, this is where if you're the league, if you're the doc, you got to step in and go, hang on a second. You need to be looked at here. You just collapsed on the court. You don't, you stand up. I get you want to be a hero and you want to stand up. I'm coaching this team. And again, that's a baller move. And this team is going to follow her through hell after that. But this is where, hey, at some point you got to stop the game and go, all right, coach, you got to go get looked at. You need to leave the court. You need to go get looked at here because you just collapsed in the middle of a game. You are arguing a call or arguing a replay review, and you just collapsed and fell to the ground. Maybe you hit your head. Who knows? And she just gets up and is allowed to coach. And I'm watching this, Mike. I'm going, what the hell are we doing here? Like, yeah. Like she's got to go get looked at, man. Like that happened. You got to get looked at.
2: Assistant coach Kasim Powell did the post game presser, said that Nicasi is, quote, fine and in great spirits. Didn't really elaborate, just kind of said,
4: I get it.
2: She's
4: I get
2: fine.
4: That. I get that. That's, you got to get looked at. Man. You got to get looked at. That's how it goes.
2: Look, when we talk a lot about player safety, people in and around the game, right? Along the sidelines, we know how fast things change on a football sideline oftentimes, right? Where you've got a player going out of bounds, gets pushed. We've seen camera people, whatever. There's always medical attention immediately.
4: Yeah.
2: Right? Immediately. Yeah. And in this case, literally have a coach that looks to have gone unconscious for a couple of seconds, snaps right back into it, and goes right back to coaching. The human condition, the human mind, we're never going to understand it all. Like, we talk about it all the time with Tyshirt, the three of us, Donovan, DeSager, everybody that's in. I mean, we have these conversations. And this is one of those moments where I'm like, wow, you really snapped right back into the moment of game situation and got back into coaching after that. I won't understand it. I don't understand how you don't have medical assistant other than someone yelling down the line, hey, coach, you all right? Yeah, I'm good. I mean, seems to be the extent you got on that sideline.
4: Yeah, I mean, that's where cooler heads have to prevail. And I get that you want to say I'm okay, but you got to go get looked at, man. That could be a serious deal.
2: Yeah, all right, no, so we'll that's have, a scary moment. Absolutely.
4: We'll have more on this story as it develops over the course of the next hour on the show. But right now, time now for Mike and I to give you our picks of the week in the NFL. And again, another game where I say, is this a trap line? Like, is it because underestimate the Giants at your own risk? Okay, they won last week. It wasn't pretty. Are the Tennessee Titans any good? The answer is no. But this Giants team is pretty talented. Again, missing Jackson Dart, I get it. They go get J.J. McCarthy, a great move that will energize the team. Hey, if Jameis Winston falters, they can go to McCarthy. But this is Winston's team. The Cardinals are not any good. Blow off the Giants at your own risk. This is going to be a game that's not pretty, but Winston will make a few more plays. Cam Scataboo will be efficient. The Giants' defense will carry the day. This will be like a 23-16 kind of game, but the Giants are getting 3 points at home, right? They should not be getting points at home. It's just, hey, without Jackson Dart, no one believes in them. We told you after Dart's injury, things are going to be okay. This is a talented team. They got weapons at tight end now. They have the right coach to get them through this, and the schedule is easy. This is going to be a team that's sitting at 4-1 without Jackson Dart. We're saying, well, maybe John Harbaugh's coach of the year in the NFL. But give me the Giants. I'll take the 3.5 points. I'm not going to need them, but I'll still take the 3.5 points.
2: Just look out for the breakout of Jeremiah Love. I wanted to say love. How about a team I don't love, but they're given 3.5 on the road, and that's the Green Bay Packers going up against Jalen Daniels and the Tampa Bay Buccaneers. No Baker Mayfield, out with that thumb injury, and Abuka's been silent. Look, this is a game they could potentially get right, and I'm left eating crow. But this seems like an opportunity for that Green Bay offense to find some semblance of consistency and not playing from behind should help to benefit what has been heretofore an anemic run game. Yes, I said heretofore on sports radio. Take that!
4: Yeah, look, the over-under's 39 for this game.
2: That's right.
4: And it's
2: 30 of it from Green Bay. Let's go.
4: The Buccaneers lost their quarterback. Doug Williams is starting for them this week, and still the Packers are only a 3-point favorite. I mean, come on, man.
2: The home field's got to be worth three. The pirate ship's got to be worth 3 points, right?
4: Yeah, okay, so on a neutral field, it's six, but doesn't matter. 3 points? Come on, man. They lost their quarterback. Come on.
2: Three in the hook, baby. Although I would not be surprised to see Daniels come in and wing it around. Hurst the third suddenly has a couple of big, long gainers, and you've got chaos.
4: He's got one of those Case Keenum games in him. Hey, watch out, man. Watch out.
2: I'm just saying, the Packers are no good, but if they can't get right in this one, LaFleur might be out of a job.
4: Hey, look, you're no good, but... the other big game of the week that's going to kind of fall under the, by the wayside, because you have a couple of big games, 3-0 teams we'll get to coming up next hour, Jaguars and the Bengals. There's going to be
2: a great
4: over-under's
2: game.
4: In a right spot here at 51.5. The Jaguars, I need a prove it game from them if I'm going to pick them to win. The Bengals, their defense had a rough game last week. I don't get how it doesn't make sense against that Pittsburgh offense, but it doesn't matter. They're at home. They're a 2.5-point favorite. I love the Bengals. Their offense gets back on track. Their defense gets after Trevor Lawrence. The Bengals are for real. Give me the Bengals in this game.
2: How about Monday Night Football, Atlanta and New Orleans? We have to watch the Falcons again. And you know what? They're going
4: to
2: win again.
4: You said have to. We have to watch.
2: Well, you and I have to. We're contractually obligated by virtue of our jobs. The rest of America will do it so you don't have to. 48.5 is the total. Penix gets the job done.
4: Wow, look at you, Saints hater. You just hate Tyler Shuck.
2: No, I love Tyler Shuck.
4: No, you don't.
2: And I think he has a big game, but he loses.
4: Wow, Atlanta suddenly. And maybe we get more primetime games with the Falcons.
2: They got no way to stop Drake London.
4: Coming up next, we got two huge stories ahead of the divisional playoffs tomorrow, Fox.
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8: Everything is final in the NHL now. In the late game, Anaheim was up 4-0 early third, held on 4-3 at Vegas. Boston came back for an overtime win at Winnipeg 4-3. Victories for Washington, St. Louis, and the Rangers all on the road. And in the WNBA playoffs, a game three tonight to end the first round, Golden State at home edged Dallas 77-73. A reminder, the four Major League Baseball division series all begin on Saturday. That includes Braves at Dodgers, 4 p.m. Eastern time on Fox TV. Pitcher Tarek Skubal due to start for L.A. Temperature expected to be 100 degrees at Dodger Stadium. In college football tonight on Fox TV, new stadium for Northwestern and a dominant win over Penn State, 34-13. Wildcats rushed for over 400 yards. Pitt came back to win at Virginia Tech, 35-33. Va Tech missed a 36-yard field goal on the final play. I'm Steve DeSager.
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10: Yeah!
9: Where we are now hours away from the opening of the divisional round in the MLB playoffs. All four games tomorrow. We'll get to the big one with big news on Shohei Ohtani coming up in a minute. But Big news today in baseball, right ahead of the divisional round. The ABS numbers are in.
10: Mm-hmm.
9: And for the first season, with teams being able to challenge, you get two challenges a game. Your challenge doesn't work on balls and strikes. You lose a challenge. 54% of calls that were made were overturned. So the challenges that were made, 54% of them were overturned, meaning 54% of the time, the players tapping their helmet, let's go review it, they were correct. And there's a breakdown of which umpires had more of their calls reversed, what players were the best at getting calls reversed. It's great to see, like, hey, this player saved 5.6 runs for his team. Like, I'm like that's an amazing number. Like,
10: especially if you're coming up on a contract year.
9: Yeah, I mean, one player... You know, whether it's a catcher or a batter, was able to save, a 5.6 run change because of the calls there. So tell me that the ABS system isn't a really big deal. Now, the big takeaway from this is that something that we talked about is that sometime in the next 5 years, right? Think about this. The fact that 54% of these calls were overturned, that's bad news for every home plate umpire. That is bad news because we have seen a system that is showing you that it works. We have seen a system where, hey, wait a minute, the ABS system is getting all the balls and strikes correct. Oh, hang on a second. Over 50% of the time, the calls that were challenged, not just the call, just the calls that were challenged were deemed incorrect. That's a bad look for home plate umpires. You're telling me that of all the calls that were being changed, half the time the umpires had it wrong.
10: See, I'm going to defend the umpires to a small degree here.
9: Well, okay, go ahead.
10: Well, just because the box and what we're evaluating, it's kind of like a soccer ball. Did it go out of bounds? Well, not the entire ball. And it's the same thing here. Like, we got a pitch coming in at 100 miles an hour, and it's like, yeah, well, I mean, there's part of the ball that's on the red of the box. That's a strike. I mean, it's wafer thin. Yeah, but if you have the technology to make it right closer to 100% of the time, then yes, you go technology. But I feel bad for those umpires because we won't get to boo them vociferously the same way.
9: Well, here's the thing is that, yes, it's a difficult job the umpires have, but getting things right takes precedent, right? It takes precedent.
10: Now, I liked human error.
9: Until your guy gets punched out for a call. Yeah, when you run out of challenges.
10: We weren't talking about Little League parents going after guys.
9: And Murakami gets punched out against the Guardians. And you're like, wait a minute, we needed a challenge there.
10: He struck out at the highest rate of at-bats in Major League Baseball.
9: I know he doesn't need a lot of
10: Montgomery
9: help.
10: Montgomery was right
9: behind
10: him.
9: To happen.
10: Yeah.
9: Look, this is where, yes, there's nothing in the world where we have the technology to make something better and we don't use it. Now, is it ready for every single pitch so far with the ABS? No, not yet. As you've seen the challenges, we get the answers pretty fast. That's good, right? It's good that, hey, challenge is made on the field. You see it right away. This call has been upheld. This call has been reversed. The count is 2-1. It happens pretty fast. Now, you can't have this ball, the ball and strike. This has to happen almost instantaneous. So I don't know how far away we are from the technology being an instantaneous ball strike, but we can't be that far away. That's why I say, anytime technology comes, I go, okay, well, we have something. Usually within 5 years, we get something close to perfected if it's there. So I'd say within 5 years, we will have it where the ABS will be calling things automatically, and it will tell the home plate umpire what the pitch was, so the home plate umpire will call it. We're still going to have home plate umpires. Still need a home plate umpire to deal with plays at the plate, to deal with foul tips, whatever. You still need a home plate umpire to be there. If the system goes down and you're calling plays like it was before, but it's going to be a different reality for the home plate umpire, where now we will go to him for everything outside of balls and strikes, except for how I outlined it. So we're still going to have, so it's not going to take jobs away. It will just take the responsibility away once we get to the point where the ABS comes in and you're seeing it right away here. Ball one, ball two, strike one, strike two. The only way this would have been avoided is if, let's say, the first year, you're looking at the success rate being 20%. That would be a huge win for the umpires because that would be baseball being able to say, okay, by and large,
11: the umps get almost everything right. If they miss a call here and there, human error, the way the ball game goes, I kind of get it. But over 50%, that's too many. You're saying that's every other call that's challenged gets overturned. Like, you can't be missing something at that rate and say yes when your job is to get this right. You can't get it right 50% of the time. And I'm not saying that it's 50% of the calls that are right for home plate umpires, but when 50% of what's challenged, this tells me that, let's say if you gave unlimited challenges to a team over the course of a game, and you can't do that because the game would be back to being 7 hours long, but if you gave unlimited challenges, let's just say teams could then challenge 30 pitches a game. They probably would, right? They probably challenge 30 pitches. You're telling me now 15 at least or 17 pitches are gotten wrong. That flips at bats. And as you've seen the numbers I just told you, there's runs saved and runs added to a team's total. That's not great for home plate umpires, man. This is a, if they have a couple of years until their job calling balls and strikes is going to be phased out, and they're going to be standing at home plate more caretakers with pitches at the plate, and then they're dealing with the other things, catcher's interference and foul tips and all that. That's going to be the main job of the home plate
10: umpire. Well, I think it'll be fun. They'll be looking into the crowd. Hey, call me. Looking into the stands, trying to find.
11: Hey, Blue, what was that? Oh, I'm sorry, I wasn't paying attention.
10: Sorry.
11: Just ask your best friend, the ABS, who's a ball or a strike. You like them now more than me. Go ahead.
10: That's right. Praise the robot. Yeah, whatever. Beat it. I got nothing for you. But it's just interesting, right? We get into the percentage. They got a bunch of retirements coming up. Be curious to go through that math, right? Like you talk about with the catchers and the hitters and making those challenges, because you've limited who can make that challenge. From the umpire side, you know, you start talking about how egregious some of the errors are, you know, how many runs got generated off of a bad call in the past, right? If you can go back, hey, let's superimpose. Like, yeah, we need to watch that guy. Johnny's been on a bender here the last couple of games. He's been calling some stuff. Look at the run difference, right?
11: Oh,
10: it's like,
11: sure.
10: Well, I mean, we do it for referees in the NFL. I mean, there's a whole site dedicated to it, talking about, all right, where do you find, and certainly you see it if you're betting on games or you're picking games or even as you get into your fantasy lineups, you want to get into some of that where maybe, hey, we could pick up an extra half a field in penalties because this guy's calling our game, you know, on a Thursday night at home on a full moon. Like all of those things, those opportunities and those data pulls are that much more critical. But for umpires, yeah, the fact that it was over 50% is the worst. Because as soon as you get to a coin flip, you know, much like picking games, you got problems.
11: Jason Smith, Mike Harmon, live from the Fox Sports Radio studios. So from the ABS system to tomorrow's games, and something we got into a little bit last night. But I always look, I want to give Major League Baseball credit when I can, because Rob Manfred is a guy who is a lightning rod for criticism, mainly because he doesn't like the players and makes a lot of bad decisions. But when he makes a good one,
10: is he less than 46%? Like the umpires?
11: Rob Manfred's approval rating is in the teens, right? Like that's where it is. But like obviously, yes, the ABS system being in baseball, great change to Major League Baseball. Tomorrow, we're going to get the Dodgers and the Braves. And Shohei Ohtani's health is something to watch out for. He says he's not going to be healthy the entire postseason, so that's going to be a big deal. But if you ever wanted to know, right, we have to answer the question, especially in baseball, would you rather be the team that was off for this week and have to worry about rust, or would you rather be the team that had to play this week, said, hey, we're hot, we've played a bunch of games, baseball is predicated on playing every day, and we feel better about being that team coming into this round of the playoffs? All you need to know that it is rest over rust, is what I'm going to tell you right now. You play all season long to get a bye in the first round of the playoffs. Everybody wants it. Nobody does the regular season better than Major League Baseball. Because in an era of sports now where the regular season has never meant less in the NBA, in the NFL, in college football, the regular season means more, and they added a playoff team to make it so. Well, how can you say that, Jason? You play to get a bye in the first round, so you do not need to play. You don't have to worry about a crazy-ass three-game series where anything can happen and you wind up going home. You want to stay out of that short series. But the main thing is that you can set up your rotation. Your bullpen will get rest, and you can hit the ground running on Saturday, setting your rotation how you want, and your bullpen, your guys have had some time off to rest their arms. That's what you want. You want to be the Dodgers who come into tonight. What's going to be tomorrow? At Scoob will go in game one. We got it. We're all good. Scoob will go in game one. Okay, what about the Braves? They asked Walt Weiss today, what are you guys going to do? I don't know. What do you mean? I don't know. I don't know what we're going to do. We're going to rely on our bullpen a ton. I don't know what we're going to do, right? They had to pitch Chris Sale last night for two innings to close out the Phillies. You look at all the teams that had to play this week. Their starting rotation. You had to use all your best pitchers. Now you're into the second round and the next round of the playoffs going, okay, the Yankees can maybe pitch Cam Schlittler once in this series, right? Like that, because they had to pitch him in game one against the Red Sox, right? Chris Sale, who knows when he's going to pitch? The Braves are already talking about heavily relying on bullpen games. This is not where you want to be. Yes, you've played three games this week or two games this week, and you feel pretty good, but you have had to use your best pitchers, and now you are trying to make it work day to day when the other teams that have had rest, the Dodgers and the Brewers and the Rays and the Guardians, they've been able to set up their pitching how they want to and get the rest. You absolutely want to be one of these teams and not want to be a team that had to play in that first round.
10: I like that in theory. Because you know what happens as soon as it goes the other way? Well, clearly you just wanted all of the momentum all that pressure on you.
11: Yeah,
10: so you had to make better, more tightly wound decisions.
11: Yeah, yeah. But you want your manager to say the night before a game, yeah, I don't know. I don't know. I don't know.
10: Well, maybe Maddox, I kind of dig that.
11: Maybe Glavin. Maybe Steve Avery.
10: I'm not showing you anything. Ossenmacher.
11: You
10: don't know.
11: Maybe Smoltz. Yeah, maybe Andy Messersmith. Who knows? We're going to run a bunch of guys out there. Like, you don't want that. It's not like the NFL where Ben Johnson thinks he's being cagey going, oh, hey, prepare for Tyson Bagent. Prepare for Case Keenum. Okay, we're preparing for a lot of guys. Vince Evans might play. That's one thing. Baseball, yeah, you know who the pitchers are. You know who you're preparing for. You have the scouting reports on the bullpen. No, baseball, preparing for the baseball playoffs is different than in the NFL. There's not suddenly where, oh, hey, this quarterback has a different skill set. He's going to do this. This quarterback's going to do this. Yeah, that's a big deal. I get it. That's gamesmanship. And when you can do that, every coach should do that in the NFL. Yeah, baseball's a bit different. Just a tiny bit different.
10: Well, but you still try to figure out where you can gain even a minute of advantage. Right, hey, you're prepping for one guy. I mean, if you're spending more time in film review, maybe you get carpal tunnel, maybe you get a little wrist, maybe your eyes.
11: With carpal tunnel.
10: Maybe you're staring at the computer screen a little longer, so you're a little bleary eyed.
11: So you're a little more bleary
10: eyed. Look, you got to watch more at bats, more pitchers, more variability, more mixing up of pitches, all of those kind of things. Going back and reviewing at bats. Maybe I only have 6 at bats against this guy, but I got 24. If I have 24, I got to go watch them all, right? So, all of a sudden, maybe there's that. Or maybe he's like the ABS and he's just flipping the coin.
11: I went back.
10: I don't know. What are you going to get?
11: You mentioned carpal tunnel. I'm going back to Joel Zamaya, right? Playing too much Guitar Hero.
10: That's right.
11: He wound up flaming out of Major League. Guy threw like 110 miles an hour. He was out of Major League.
10: Cautionary tale, people.
11: Yeah, too much Guitar Hero, man. Get up.
10: I'm just saying, you got to use your time wisely and judiciously. Yeah. Okay. And maybe this creates enough of an element of doubt of, did I look at the, they're not really going to pitch second, but they might. Yeah. So bring up the videotape. I got it. Yeah. And all of a sudden you're deep into the night. It's in your head. Maybe you watch a horror movie. Maybe you can't sleep. And all of a sudden you got problems. It is October. Crazy things happen. And in baseball, is there any sport where we could probably publish a 9,000-page book of all the bogus, and I say that term from a how the hell did a guy get hurt doing that? Kind of Clint Barmas carrying deer meat. You don't know.
11: Yeah. Yeah. Well, that's a bad choice.
10: Right. Maybe hedge clippers. Maybe a guy cutting his own steak. We've seen some crazy stuff.
11: It's in somebody's contract. Make sure someone else cuts your own steak. Oh, okay. I can do that. No problem. Make sure it's cut with a
10: knife.
11: That's great.
10: They cut it up as they bring it out of the kitchen. What kind of service is that? It's like that's on the kids' menu.
11: Exit outbound of Fresca. Exit Swollen Dome. The Jason Smith Show with my best friend, Mike Harper. Just understand, Rob Manfred, when he does something right, this is the right thing to do. You just got to do something about the pesky seating where you don't have the worst teams on one side of the bracket and the best teams on the other. But outside of that, look, the way they changed the playoffs, rewarding the teams, everybody wants that bye. Like that's the best part, the best thing any league has done to make the regular season mean more towards the end.
10: Especially Jason, when the White Sox go and vanquish all of them. Take that.
11: Jason Smith, Mike Harmon, a very drunk Mike Harmon. Northwestern wins tonight. White Sox playing tomorrow. Yeah, he's been hammered all week.
10: Bears beat the Jets on Sunday. I mean, it's life is good.
11: Okay, let's not get crazy. We'll talk about that game coming up. We got big stuff out of the NFL, including the biggest NFL story of the day coming up next. Jason and Mike, Fox Sports Radio.
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9: Yeah. Yes, high school smiles, oh yes.
8: We continue our football power hour. We'll give you the games of the week and the pick 'em coming up in a few minutes. But a story that we first told you how it was going to end in July when it first came up. When Tony Romo got the OWI, the video came out of his stop after a golf event, we told you this is Tony Romo. He has now done his final game for CBS. Why did we say this? Because a day after this happened, CBS announced Romo was suspended. It's not known when he was going to be back on the air. And already he was replaced in the number one booth by J.J. Watt. Wait, what? Wait, what? This the day after this happened, before we had gotten even... But I don't know if it was before the video even came out. We got
10: I believe
8: this,
10: it was.
8: We yep. got this statement from CBS. We told you then he's done. He's absolutely done at CBS. He will never work for them again. And today it became official. Tony Romo was out at CBS, CBS making the decision. What is up in the air and not known is exactly how much money Romo was walking away with. He was owed about $75 million on the rest of his contract, which is a lot of money to pay to Romo. And did he get most of it? Did he get half of it?
10: Do they fight it for being with cause?
8: Yeah. That's right? The whole thing.
10: The whole morality clause.
8: The fact that Romo put out a statement saying and thanking CBS for the last few years tells me that it was about as amicable as it could be and that he did get a decent amount of money. Now, did he get half? Did he get three quarters of it? I don't know what. But the fact that he's not saying, hey, I'm litigating for all of it. This is a lot of money now. You're telling me that I'm not getting all of a sudden. So I got a feeling he probably did okay. But this nothing has changed in this story from July till now, because it was good. And I'll tell you the same thing now that I said that I said back then. It's good that CBS has standards, right? It's good that they stood up and said, you know, decisions have consequences. When you make a bad decision like that, you get an OWI arrest, and we see it. Those have consequences. The consequences are you're paying for it with your job, right? It's a big deal, but this was consequences. However, and this is one of those situations where both things can be true. CBS did this because they found a way for an excuse to get out of the Tony Romo business, because they've wanted to get out of the Tony Romo business for a while. When Romo became the breakthrough analyst about 12 years ago, it was incredible, right? Calling plays ahead of time. Nobody had ever done that. Tony Romo was redefining
4: what a color analyst was in an NFL game. But what's happened? Well, what happens sometimes to guys that have great success at something very early, they don't gather the work ethic. They think they just know everything and they can just do whatever they want to, and they suffer, right? In the last few years, Romo's not been a great broadcaster. Every Sunday is filled with whatever is trending in the day in the NFL. It could be a 4-touchdown day for Ja'Marr Chase, but if Tony Romo says, "I don't know about that one, Jim," guess what? Tony Romo is trending ahead of Ja'Marr Chase. He was a bad headline, and yes, CBS, ESPN, lots of places, boy, do they pay attention to what is said about their guys on social media. Not even when somebody does something wrong, just if, boy, if people don't like a guy, we got to get rid of him, right? I mean, when you see Berman getting made fun of on social media all the time, I knew ESPN's going to find a way to just push him out. And they did, right? But this is what, I mean, I don't know that networks really realize when they're talking about you on social media, even if they're saying you're not great at it, they're talking about you, right? No one, J.J. Watt doesn't trend. People don't watch games for J.J. Watt. But the fact that this went so fast tells you that maybe it was behind-the-scenes stuff, but you know that Romo, they had talked to him about being better, about putting more care into his work as a broadcaster, and it just hasn't worked, right? The broadcasts have not been great, and so now they saw this as an excuse to get out from under his contract. Instead of biting the bullet and saying, Tony, you're not good, we're getting rid of you, we'll pay you out, but we got to move someplace else because you're not doing it for us, they use this as an excuse to do it. Because right away, there would have been no uproar if Tony Romo, if CBS had said, hey, we'll have a statement on this later on. Okay, Romo was scheduled to do one game from the end of July all the way through week one of the regular season, and it was a preseason game. Nobody would have cared if Tony Romo didn't do that game. Nobody would have cared. Nobody would have cared if you suspended him for that game because of the OWI arrest. Nobody would have cared. But yet right away they come out and say his future's up in the air. J.J. Watt's the number one team. You know they were itching for something so they could get out from under Tony Romo's contract. And that's what I don't like about this is that, hey, they want to seem like you're striking a blow, that decisions have consequences. You got to protect the shield. You got to do the right thing. You can't make bad decisions like this. Drinking and driving is a big deal. 150%. We know how big a deal that is. But now all of a sudden he's gone, and I feel like, okay, now, yeah, but we're using this as just a device to get out from the Tony Romo business. So that's what it can, where, you know, like both things can be true on this, but I told you this was coming from when it happened because of the way CBS acted so fast on things when there would be zero public outcry. It's not like Romo had a game that Sunday. Is he going to work? Is he not? They could have announced any sort of punishment and people would have shrugged. Okay, well, hey, they put him on notice. They fined him. He didn't do the preseason game. He's not doing week one. J.J. Watt stepping up for week one, then Romo's back, whatever it was. But the fact that this is where they went so quickly told you we just want to move on from it, and this is our excuse to do it.
10: Yeah, I mean, you had the opportunity, you know, in here, it's the PSA of it all, but ultimately you had an embarrassing situation, but nobody was hurt. He was okay. And learning whatever sideline him as you need to go to counseling, go to rehabilitation, whatever the case is, and then still get back in. But as soon as you started seeing ads and the promos for the new, We Got Sunday or whatever it was, right? He's not visible in any of those, and those came out pretty fast too, that you knew they were moving on. So performance-wise, look, it was easy when he started because he knew the personnel, right? He knew the coaches, yeah. He knew the players, yeah. He knew the OCs and DCs. I mean, this year is a pain in the ass. We're watching it through really bad football through 3 weeks, so we know it. But you got 10 new head coaches, 21 new OCs, 14 new DCs. That's a lot of learning.
4: You got to do your work. Do your work. And no, this is what this guy likes to do. This, and he didn't do it. And look, I'm not saying Tony Romo was still great at what he did. He wasn't. And it's just, you know, hey, we want to let you know that you got to do the right thing. But meanwhile, you know, they've wanted to get rid of him for a while, and now they found a way to do it.
10: Well, you found your out.
4: You know, yeah.
10: Right. We were watching the college football earlier. Go back to the last couple of years of Pat Fitzgerald tenure at Northwestern. A lot of folks were, you know, they were concerned that, you know, too much power, whatever else, helped get that new stadium that was unveiled today. They've stripped all the All-American names off the walls and whatever else, kind of interesting. But, you know, he got fired as soon as there was an allegation, which he eventually got an apology and a big settlement check for, not before it besmirched his name. But there was an opportunity once those allegations of hazing came up to change the program, and they did. And you found a coach that thus far has guided them well. We watched a big win tonight, but same kind of circumstance where there was an opportunity. All right, things aren't going the same way we had hoped, the same trajectory, and you go in a different direction. For Tony Romo, this afforded them an opportunity to look into whatever that clause is or language in the contract, or just take advantage of the public backlash to say, okay, how do we move on to the next guy? And J.J. Watt, good Q rating, good Midwestern guy, all of that stuff plays, and here you go.
4: Exit out by DeFresca, exit Swollen Dome, Jason Smith, Mike Harmon, live from the Fox Sports Radio studios. So the game that Tony Romo would be calling this week if he was still employed by CBS, I'm sure he would be with Jim Nantz on the call of the Chiefs and the Raiders, a game between two 3-0 teams we thought was coming.
10: Oh, absolutely.
4: We saw it at the beginning of the year. Yeah, Chiefs will be 3-0.
10: The showdown?
4: Raiders will be 3-0. Yeah. The only 3-0 showdown in the NFL this week, and it's the Chiefs and the Raiders.
10: Well, think about it. For next week, they already flexed the Bears and the Packers out of the 4 o'clock Eastern window.
4: Yeah.
10: Because the Packers have been so bad. So.
4: Oh, man. Packers are going to wind up getting flexed out of a lot of things. That's
10: flex.
4: That's how that's going to go for them. But look, this game is so much fun, right? This game is so much fun because it's so much fun for the Raiders sitting there at 3-0. Nobody expected them to be here, but here they are. Kirk Cousins has been really good. Like, it's been fun. But the Raiders are going to come back to earth now. However, it'll be harder than you think for Kansas City. Raiders are going to put up points because the one thing that's got everybody afraid, if you want a little glimmer of hope, hey, can the Raiders keep this up? Brock Bowers is back to being that breakout superstar that he was a couple of years ago, right? Like Bowers, he comes into the draft and he comes in as a Titan. This is, you know, in the quote Bowers Laporta era of, hey, when tight ends show up and all of a sudden, wow, they're really good, man. Hey, they come right in and they can dominate, right? Bowers, we saw right away, was going to be that guy out of Georgia, right? 100 receptions as a rookie, 1,200 yards. Then last year, he only plays 12 games, but still, it was another big-ish year for him. This year so far, he's played in one game, let 10 catches, right? 116 yards and a touchdown. Bowers is becoming that guy that he was 2 years ago, right? Like, as long as he can stay healthy, he is an unbelievable weapon. The Raiders have two tight ends, two really good tight ends, locked up for a long time. That being said, I have a hard time seeing the Chiefs losing this game. Kenneth Walker has been the difference for them all season long, and Raiders aren't great against running backs so far this year, and he makes that offense go, right? When all of a sudden you got to bring guys down in the box because Walker's that kind of threat, that opens things up for Mahomes. This game might be in like the 27-21 type range, but the Chiefs are showing, hey, maybe we just needed a star running back all along, and that's made this offense go. But I have a hard time not seeing the Chiefs pull this game out, even though they're on the road. Tougher than they think, but the Chiefs get to 4-0.
10: 4.5 is the number. Kansas City favorite on the road. 48.5 the total. You got to look out for the speed of Mike Washington Jr. A little bit of, you know, Ashton Jeanty, who's had a solid start to the year, but the change of pace gives you a little bit of love. I just don't know that you have enough horses beside Bowers to keep up with it if this game opens up a bit, right? You'll be able to run the ball with Kenneth Walker III, thereby creating some extra space for Kelce to operate once again. And Mahomes has been fantastic through 3 weeks. Still have questions about that play in the end zone of, you know, why that got flagged as roughing the passer. But hey, superstar calls. On to the next week we go. Chiefs looking to stay perfect.
4: You know, and that's the big thing that we're not saying about the Raiders. The big question is that, boy, Ashton Jeanty is just not good. He's averaging 3.5 yards a carry. He's not dynamic. He might lose his job sometime the next couple of weeks. You know, it kind of reminds me of his production. It's like when Tim Hightower, remember about 12 years ago, Tim Hightower, right?
10: Let's go to those Cardinals. Yeah.
4: Shows up for the Commanders,
10: and
4: he starts his career, and suddenly, wow, look at this guy, and he's putting up decent fantasy numbers. Well, he was carrying the ball 25 times a game for 90 yards, right? So yeah, okay, you're getting whatever, you know, 12 or 13 fantasy points out of Tim Hightower, but when you're not getting it done and you're averaging 3.5 yards a carry, you're not going to keep your job. And that's what Ashton Jeanty has done. Like last year, 3.7 yards per carry, which is terrible. This year, it's been even worse so far at 3.3 yards per carry. I don't know how much longer the Raiders can say, yeah, we can stick with him as our main running back. Like that, I mean, last 2 weeks, he's been under 3 yards a carry.
10: Yeah.
4: That's a real big thing. As great as it is to get Brock Bowers back, but I don't know how much longer Ashton Jeanty keeps this job with the Raiders.
10: They should go find themselves another wide receiver to add to that room, stretch the field, he and Bowers.
4: Tim Brown.
10: Maybe he can come back. Yeah. Maybe Jerry Rice is wanting to put the gloves on one more time. And that chicken wing helmet that he had for that ad that time, that'd be cool.
4: Exit out by DeFresca, exit Swollen Dome. Jason Smith, Mike Harmon, live from the Fox Sports Radio studios. Time now to find out what's trending in the wide world of sports from Special Delivery Steve DeSager. SD, what do you got for us?
5: Well, we have to start with the Northwestern Wildcats, do we not?
10: Of course.
5: New stadium look good, team look good. How about rushing for over 400 yards in Northwestern's win against Penn State on Fox TV tonight?
4: Well, I do want to say this. You know who didn't look good in that game? Penn State.
10: that's a bold proclamation there right there.
5: Okay, the final was 34-13, so we're inclined to agree. Pittsburgh was down 10 at Virginia Tech just before halftime, but still won the game on the road, 35-33. Va Tech missed a 36-yard field goal attempt on the final play. That play ended a 16-play drive in the last 4 minutes, but Pitt wins the game. Minnesota Vikings wide receiver Justin Jefferson is out this Sunday with an ankle injury. Eagles wide receiver Devontae Smith out with a bad hamstring. But Rams wide receiver Puka Nacua will return to play Sunday at Philadelphia, but defensive tackle Aaron Donald is out with a bad back. Seahawks rookie running back Jadarian Price out with a chest injury for Sunday's game against the Chargers. Wide receiver Nico Collins coming back for the Texans. He practiced fully today. Will play Sunday against the Cowboys. He missed the last couple games with a hamstring injury. The 49ers say wide receiver Mike Evans is a game-time decision with the rib injury. San Francisco will host Denver. Ravens wide receiver Zay Flowers was limited in practice with the bad hamstring. He is questionable for Sunday, but Baltimore linebacker Trey Hendrickson is out after finger surgery. Washington quarterback Jaden Daniels is out again for Sunday in London against the Colts. Colts wide receiver Keenan Allen missed practice today with a groin injury. 49ers owner Jed York was suspended 6 games by the league and fined $500,000 for his arrest in August. He's already served 3 games. The 4 Major League Baseball Division Series all begin on Saturday, including Braves at Dodgers, 4 p.m. Eastern Time on Fox TV. Pitcher Tarek Skubal is due to start for L.A. First pitch temperature 100 degrees tomorrow on FS1. Eddie.
4: So it's going to be hot, Steve.
5: Slightly
4: hot. It's going to be hot tomorrow, Steve.
5: I'm sure Robin Williams would have a lot to say about that. On FS1 at 8:30 p.m. Eastern Time Saturday, it'll be the Padres at top-seeded Milwaukee. The best of fives start Saturday with the White Sox at Cleveland. The Yankees play a game one at Tampa Bay Saturday, and then the American League teams have Sunday off. The NBA preseason starts this weekend. In the WNBA playoffs, a game three tonight to end the first round. Golden State eliminated Dallas in a comeback 77-73. And among the 5 NHL games, road wins for St. Louis, Washington, and the Rangers. Boston won in overtime at Winnipeg 4-3. Anaheim won 4-3 at Vegas. Anaheim did lead 4-0 early in the third. Back to you.
4: Thank you, Steve-O. The Jason Smith Show with my best friend Mike Harmon. 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
10: See, I was Vader choking him right there. See it?
4: That's me sipping on all your whiskey that you have left over from Northwestern's win tonight. That's coming up next right here. Jason and Mike, Fox Sports Radio.
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1: 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So when the Cubs played San Diego in April and June, they crushed them. 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That's not the same Padre team. Okay, they are on fire. Since September 1st, a month, the Padres lead baseball in wins, runs, OPS, batting average. I mean, they're hitting almost 290 as a team. So, I mean, and also, the Cubs did themselves no favors. The Cubs lost four of their last six games, so there goes Wrigley Field. So the Padres and the Brewers should be a much better series because the Brewers, although they don't have a ton of power, they have elite, strong pitching, and you need that to defuse San Diego. So they've got an ace or two there.
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4: Fox Sports Radio, the Jason Smith Show with my best friend, Mike Harmon. And I say best friend because on Sunday at 10 a.m., we will not be, as the week of Harmon will come crashing to an end when the New York Jets and their defense go into Chicago and suddenly make life so difficult for Tyson Bagent, who is about to start, according to reports, and Case Keenum. The Jets defense is at full strength. Minkah Fitzpatrick is back. They have shown this season that when they play a team that is not elite offensively, good luck. Right? Last week, Lions, they held them down for the first half. Jahmyr Gibbs in the second half. What are you going to do? Jahmyr Gibbs is fantastic. The Lions offense is great. Okay. The Bears offense right now without Caleb Williams, Mike, you just got a bunch of guys. Not only will the Jets get one interception on Sunday and break their streak, they will intercept both quarterbacks because you will play both Bagent and Case Keenum and maybe even Bob Avellini. Maybe Steve Fuller will play. They get not one but two interceptions breaking that streak, and the Jets beat the Bears. I'm not saying it's going to be easy, but the offense will be able to move the ball enough. Yep. I mean, no Breece Hall, but okay, they'll still throw it. Kenyon Sadiq is pretty good. He's turning into maybe he's the next big star tight end. Garrett Wilson had an incredible week last week. He is that good for anybody that still doubts him. The offense will be good enough, but the defense gets it done. And your week will finally, your week that you have been riding high, going back to the White Sox making the playoffs, the Bears winning on Monday night with Keenum, the White Sox winning this week, Northwestern winning tonight, the bottom of that magic sock drawer comes empty for you against the Jets.
10: Well, we also had the game where Northwestern vexed Cignetti and had him ready to pop a blood vessel there. I mean, there was a lot going on.
4: That was when you knew it was coming. Like, whoa, hey, this might be the week of Harmon because they almost pulled off that big upset.
10: I started doing my Dante Culpepper momentum roll with my arms all the way, and it's rolled all the way through here. Look, Bobby Douglas might walk through the door too. 79 years old.
4: Oh, yeah.
10: Crafty southpaw who can run for 1,000 yards on you.
4: Wasn't maybe he the last guy to run for 1,000 before Lamar, right? Wasn't
10: I believe
4: that
10: is correct, yes.
4: Yeah. Okay. All right. Very good.
10: Legend. Yeah, I mean, you've got three that have done it since him. Lamar, twice, Michael Vick, and Justin Fields once back in the day. Anyway, the point being, you don't score enough points. Bears defense can hold up to, well, maybe not. But Thieneman has been fantastic. Rookie draft pick who's played brilliantly. Edwards in dropping into coverage. We saw what he did, confusing Jalen Hurts a week ago. He can do the same. to Geno Smith, but looking for that defensive front that is much maligned in Chicago. Just listen to Hamp and OB. They'll tell you all about what they think of those guys. But from an offensive perspective, whether it's Bagent or Case Keenum, should be able to operate efficiently, get the ball out quickly, move those chains, and keep the line rolling. So I'm going to take the Bears to win by a touchdown.
4: Of course you are. Of course you are.
10: And you're going to wear one of those Bears heads like you're in Midsummer. After you get vanquished on Sunday, you're going to be a marshmallow roast just like the end of the menu. You're
4: going to
10: be a s'more.
4: I'm going to smile at you and say, you can't move or feel anything, but you can still breathe. And to give you that big smile that she gives him before she walks away, like, hey, you can still hear everything and understand you just can't move. And you're going to die very soon.
10: You know, there's an exhibit here in LA for the Halloween season with some of the great artifacts of horror films of yesteryear and today. And it includes the dress that she wore as they were doing the Maypole.
4: Oh, very nice.
10: I don't think it has the bear outfit, though.
4: I've seen people before, and I've told them, great costume, where it's a couple, and he's wearing the bear costume, and she's wearing the flowers. And I'm like, oh, man. Like, people don't, and I know, how many people have no idea what this guy, why is he dressed as a bear, and she's not? I just go, very nice, very nice.
10: So we're meeting up for the game, right? You're going to come out to the bar and have some hot dogs and beers?
4: No, I'm not going to a Bears bar to watch the Jets. That's not happening.
10: Why?
4: No, I'm not doing that. No, I'm not doing that. No. Why would I do that?
10: Perfectly civilized and happy to see you.
4: Let's go kick that guy's ass. He's a guy rooting for the Jets, the guy in the Garrett Wilson jersey. Let's go kick that guy's ass.
10: I would say if you were winning or even close with 5 minutes left, perhaps you would need to leave and depart the premises.
4: You would shut me in that room and tell me, take the U, we're going to light it on fire.
10: No, come on. I'm nothing if not kind.
4: Now, we made the bet. Yep. And the bet is we had everybody here pick sides, right, to make it fun.
10: Got to have sides.
4: Frostburg, Tyshirt, DeSager, all pick sides. DeSager's picking the Bears. Tyshirt's picking the Bears. Frostburg's picking the Jets, although he's only picking the Jets because he feels like I cursed the Bears by saying they're a Super Bowl-caliber team last week. So if the Jets win, you are buying me and Frostburg dinner next week.
10: Yep.
4: If the Bears win, I am buying you and DeSager and Tyshirt dinner next week.
10: There you go.
4: That's how
2: open
4: bill
2: too.
4: That's our bet. That's a no.
10: What is
4: no,
10: it? Is it like Batman? The Lego Batman Lobster Thermidor.
2: When Jason pays, we get fillets.
4: Lego. Whoa! That's
10: wait. That sounds like you stole that quote from somebody else.
4: Yeah. That does sound like it's from somebody.
2: What do you mean? Deshaun's back.
4: We will have a very sensible, price appropriate dinner after the Jets win next week. I'm not going to go crazy.
10: Bears minus 3.5.
4: And order some kind of crazy stuff and say, hey, got to make sure there's truffles. Got to make sure that, no. And I want the black truffles, the one that they go, that they get the dogs to have to go and sniff them out of the hillsides in Ireland. It'll be very sensible.
10: On the wing. I like that.
4: Very sensible.
10: Tell you what,
4: sensible.
10: I'll bring you some more of those Biscoff Toblerone truffles.
4: Oh no! I want 1,000 hot dogs. I want 1,000 hot dogs.
10: I think the people at Costco would hate me.
4: You don't think they could have 1,000 hot dogs ready in 8 minutes? It's Costco.
10: I think I need to call that in 3 days in advance.
4: I need 1,000 hot dogs. Oh yeah, just bring your car around. We'll have it for you. Wait, how long do you need? 4 minutes. Give us 4 minutes.
10: I don't know. I bought 10 the other day. They looked vexed. Like, this isn't hard.
4: Exit Outbound of Fresca Exit Swollen Dome. 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
10: In college football, Friday night at Northwestern, the Wildcats rushed for over 400 yards and beat up Penn State 34-13. Pitt came back to win at Virginia Tech 35-33 as the Hokies missed a 36-yard field goal attempt on the final play. Minnesota Vikings wide receiver Justin Jefferson is out this Sunday with an ankle injury. Eagles wide receiver Devontae Smith is out with a bad hamstring. But Rams wide receiver Puka Nacua will return to play Sunday at Philadelphia. And Texans wide receiver Nico Collins practice fully and will play Sunday against the Cowboys. In the WNBA playoffs, a game three to end the first round went to Golden State, edging Dallas 77-73. The NHL's late game had Anaheim up 4-0 at Vegas early third. Ducks held on 4-3. St. Louis won 4-0 at Dallas. Boston came back for an overtime win at Winnipeg. I'm Steve DeSager.
11: Let's begin, shall we?
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4: 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They're kicking the weekend off. It's FNA.
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6: That's right, another edition of FNA on FSR. Thank you guys for joining us as you do each and every single week. And if you're a first-time listener, welcome in. At KFig1 is where you can find me on X. Adam is at Follow Adam A on X. And we are at FNA Show. 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
18: You know what I would say to the new listeners here that are joining us for the first time? As we were an entire year in now with
6: right.
18: this show. But
6: a year plus.
18: I'd say...
4: Welcome to die!
6: Well, that's...
18: Wait. As Magneto once said in the X-Men Konami six-player machine, welcome to die.
6: Because of a little lost in translation there, I think,
18: well,
6: for Magneto, you know.
18: Yeah, the Japanese to English translation wasn't perfect. But we'll do the best we can tonight in this show. Coming up this very hour, I got a review of Resident Evil, the new movie that came out. Not Resident Evil 7, because there were six other movies prior to this.
6: And is Mila, I can't pronounce her last, is she in this too, or no? Is this a completely different reboot?
18: They booted Mila Jovovich finally.
4: You're out!
6: Thank you.
18: New actress, you, new actors, new plot, new director, it's all different. It's a remake, rebranding, reimagining.
6: So they're going back to the original.

0: original video game.
1: You know, it's definitely different. It's definitely different than anything you saw in the other six movies. I'm going to put it that way. It's a totally different interpretation of it. It is going back to the originals in some ways, but I don't remember the originals being this comedic as this new movie is.
0: I already hate it then. Never mind.
1: Kevin's out that quick? Out.
2: You're out.
0: You say going back to the old, but it's a new take on it, so then that turned me off. And then you say comedic. I start thinking like Marvel, and I'm like, I'm out.
1: So it's done by the guy who did Weapons, and that kid was formerly a kid, now all grown up, and he was in the Whitest Kids You Know sketch comedy show.
0: I know the show. I never watched it, so.
1: I didn't watch a ton of it, but yeah, he definitely has a proclivity for the humor here and there.
3: It's so funny. Okay, anyway.
1: And it is funny. It is funny, but is it good?
0: So they're telling jokes while they're fighting zombies is what it is. That's kind of what it sounds like to me.
1: There's a little bit of that, yeah. There's a little bit of that.
0: Yeah, I'm done.
1: Kevin, don't give up already. First of all, the bar for video game movies is effing low.
0: That is true. It always has been. I'll give you that.
1: It's so low. Until someone makes my Road Rash movie and does it right. You know, there hasn't been many that are memorable. We both enjoyed the first Mortal Kombat.
0: Excellent.
1: It was fun.
0: The second one wasn't god-awful. It could have been better.
1: What was
0: it? It could have been worse.
1: Annihilation?
0: Yeah, that was Annihilation, yes.
1: Okay, that director, by the way, Paul W.S. Anderson, not to be confused with P.T. Anderson, he did all of the first Resident Evil movies with his wife, Mila Jovovich. Oh. That guy did the first Mortal Kombat movie, actually. So there is a real connection here.
0: Wait, my man, way to tie it and bring it all back together.
2: Get over here!
1: We did our best. We'll talk about that in Geek News. I'll have a full review for you. I went and saw it last night. Tis the season, Halloween season. It's October. But, Kevin, what do we got at the top of next hour?
0: Top of next hour, we're talking some baseball. Yeah, that's right. J.P. Morosi, Fox Sports Radio, MLB Insider, works for MLB Network as well. He's going to come on and talk about the Major League Baseball postseason, which is in full swing. Some upsets in the first round. Sorry, Cubs. Sorry, Phillies.
1: Oh.
0: And some big matchups to look forward to in all of the division series begin either today or tonight, tomorrow, depending on what part of the East Coast or West Coast you may be listening. But all of the Major League Baseball games are going to be kicking off tomorrow, so we have a chance to talk to J.P. Morosi to talk about that coming up at the top of next hour.
1: Of course, we'll also have the NFL six-pack. Is it week four? Is it week five? Where are we?
0: Four.
1: All right, week four of the NFL six-pack. You know the drill. A lot of the stuff is drinking related. Some of it is not. Hot seat heat check would not be. Tap game trap is. Beer goggles game is. Six different categories as we preview week four of the NFL season. That will take us into the next hour as well. But at the back end of the second hour, we do have Mike on the mic. Producer Mike, who came in smelling like, was the original Axe commercial? Mike's upset already that I'm bringing this up here, and I probably shouldn't.
0: Did Mike come in from like a hot date on Friday night?
1: He better have.
3: No.
1: Or from the gym. Those are the only two excuses that are acceptable here. Like, you would rather cover whatever stench you have from benching 350 or whatever you were doing earlier. And even though it is strong, strong.
3: I did the normal two squirt spray, and that was it. I think it's just a little bit stronger. I don't know.
1: Mark's face, you know, it's turning green like a cartoon. He's about to pass out in there. Mark, are you okay? Is it just me? Is my nose, you know, do I got the Wolverine nose because I can't hear as well?
4: That's separate. Conversation.
1: Oh,
4: and he smells good.
0: Nice, Mark.
1: He smells good.
0: Oh, see, he smells good. See, Adam is just over here hating. That's what it is. No, Adam is jealous.
1: Kevin, I'm telling you, this is, it's not that he smells like, obviously, it's Axe body spray or whatever the hell he's using
3: over
1: there.
3: It is not Axe. It is not Axe body spray.
0: Yeah, make him sound like one of my wife's, like, you know, students. The middle schoolers, if they come in after PE and they lather on the X.
4: I don't think Adam is used to those things. I think he passes those things when he goes to the store.
1: How dare you? First of all, I put on deodorant first thing in the morning.
4: For him to be so hurt and unaware
1: unaware. Wow. It's like, oh, I couldn't be more aware with how much he smells now.
4: He's just very upset. He's seen the commercials and he wondered, should I buy one? Nah, I'm not going to buy it. And then somebody at work has it on or has something on. He's like, what is that?
1: Look, I put on cologne once in a while just like everybody. I just don't typically put on this much or pour the entire bottle on. Just one spray. One spray will do you. A dab will do you. Mike was thinking otherwise tonight. But you know what? He sees me.
0: Well, you know
1: you want to smell good. You want to smell good for the host.
0: Well, maybe, Adam, since you got your deviated septum all cleaned up a few years back, maybe your nose is just extra sensitive, and so you just pick up things that other people can't.
1: Well, I don't hear
0: you're
1: as
0: like
1: well.
0: A schnauzer over there, you know?
1: So is it true that you pick up stronger senses elsewhere if you can't, you know, hear as well or see as well? Other areas of you are enhanced? Like that's the superhero power?
0: It is, yes.
1: Well, being able to smell more is not beneficial.
4: You're letting
1: to me
4: everybody
1: right now.
4: Know that you're a mutant because you have these extra powers.
0: Yeah, you're a regular Wolverine over there, man.
1: Well, they need to cast somebody else since they cast it aside. I think Hugh Jackman's finally done after Deadpool 3. I don't know, Deadpool and Wolverine. He'll reprise the role at some point.
0: Oh,
1: I'm
0: yeah.
1: Sure,
0: I mean,
1: MCU.
0: Now that we got multiverses involved, everybody can come back from the dead, yeah. So it doesn't matter.
1: Doctor Strange can make it happen.
0: Exactly.
1: All right. So NFL six pack, we'll get to two on, two off on the back end of the show. We'll see if the stench is as strong by the time the show has ended, but let's get to some first off.
5: Let's go. It's go time.
6: Let's roll.
0: First off. I think Adam is still upset because Mike was just speaking truth about Adam's boyfriend, Justin Herbert, last week on the show, and Adam just couldn't take it.
1: Excuse me?
0: Well.
1: Is someone going to tell Madison Beer? Like, am I? Yeah,
0: are you going to tell Madison Beer?
1: Am I Justin Herbert's side piece here?
0: Either that or she is. You know? I don't know.
1: I would take that with Justin Herbert. Actually, I would be honored. Actually, he looks like one of the Hanson kids or whatever. Like, bop, doob, bop. He looks like a Hemsworth. He looks like he could be Thor.
0: I've heard someone say, like, he is, like, central casting for a quarterback in the NFL. He's got the look, got the hair, got the big body, all that stuff.
1: Big body. You want to elaborate on that big body
0: the production?
1: There, Kevin?
0: Well, hey.
1: Did you want to say thick and you held back?
0: No, he's not thick in the least bit at all. I mean, he's not Jared Lorenzen back there or anything.
7: Hey, fat ass.
0: But he fits the physical profile of a great quarterback and played like a great quarterback, but he fits the physical profile of that. And then speaking of the NFL, it has me thinking about the fact that we are in October now. And as we get into the October and into early November, this is kind of where you have the giant Venn diagram of sports that just smacks you right in the face. There are so many different directions that you can get pulled into. If you are a sportsman, to steal a line from our friend and colleague Anthony Gargano, this is like your favorite time of year. College football, NFL in full swing, Major League Baseball postseason, NHL just started earlier this week, NBA training camps are underway. I believe the first preseason game of the NBA is being played on Saturday night. I think that's the Heat and the Raptors in like Saskatchewan or something. Regardless of where it's being played, it's being played. And if you're really a nerd, college basketball camps just opened up, Adam. Their first exhibition games are going to start at the end of next week.
1: I mean, it is kind of sad that you'd really have to be a basketball sicko to actually care about regular season college basketball at this
0: How
1: point.
0: How dare you?
1: Like, I'm sorry. That's where we're at, Kevin. Look, you want to defend what's left of the Pac-12 here on the West Coast? You want to talk about those teams?
0: Sure.
1: I don't think anybody cares.
0: I'll talk some Texas State and San Diego State. Why not? Who wants to talk
1: Texas
0: about the San Diego State,
1: State is
0: offense?
1: In the Pac-12? What? Well, I guess Cal is like in the ACC.
0: Or yeah, whatever. So what the hell does that even matter? I mean, San Diego State joined the Big East for like 2 weeks, like 5-6 years ago before that fell apart.
1: Well, my question is, for you, is it the most wonderful time of the year in sports?
7: Pop quiz, hot shot.
1: No doubt.
0: Nothing beats it. What beats it? Where you literally can
1: turn
0: on the
1: March
0: television.
1: Madness, but I just dogged on basketball.
0: Yeah, and I'll get to that coming up in the next segment when we talk a little bit about college football and the potential expansion of the playoff when it comes to that. But this is literally like the time of year you turn on the TV on any given night. There's something that can grab your attention that's on. It's baseball. It's college football. It's the NFL. It's the NHL. It's the NBA. You take your pick. Like, you're not in the desert. There's always something there to quench your thirst. How could you not love it?
1: It's almost too much, though. It's like there can be too much of a good thing, especially when, like, last night or two nights ago, hey, we got the Red Sox versus the Yankees on NBC. Cool. Right. Then it should line up that San Diego versus the Cubs is on right afterwards, right? No, it's on NBC, all right. The Peacock. If you subscribe to that, that's the part of this that is really bugging me.
0: That's, I feel that.
1: You have to find everything in a damn scavenger hunt-like way just to be able to watch all these events. And you got to have multiple TVs as well. But all the subscription stuff, everybody talks about it ad nauseum, but it's true. I remember having a buddy back when this first started, I don't know, 15 years ago, when everybody started cutting the cord, and we thought we were geniuses.
6: You're a smart motherfucker, that's right.
1: And we thought this was all going to benefit us, and now we're talking about the rebundling. What have we done? My God, this was horrific. But I said at the time, I swear to you, Kevin, I said this is actually a bad thing. This is not going to work in our favor in the end because everybody has their own exclusives, exclusive shows, Hulu has sports. Everybody has their little corners and territories to protect. So you have to subscribe to them. To them. And one of my buddies at the time was like, I just can't wait till everything is in one place. I was like, there's never going to be a time like that, actually.
0: Not again.
1: You get some mergers here and there, like Discovery with Warner Brothers and stuff like that. But who cares about their content that much anyways, unless you're a DC guy. I am just saying, like, we are paying more now in the end. We're paying for it. What we thought was our freedom being gained from cutting the cord has absolutely backfired, like putting on three sprays of Axe cologne and overdoing it. Too much of a good thing, as I mentioned.
0: I will say for the most part, because this is a perfect example, like if you're a YouTube TV subscriber and most of these games are available on, you know, if you have Fox, FS1, TNT, all of those traditional channels, even Peacock, by the way, is actually available via NBC Sports Network if you're a YouTube TV subscriber. I know that's not necessarily the case for others.
1: Oh, so, I have to subscribe to YouTube TV for that, huh? Oh, interesting. Oh,
0: that's cool. No different than Hulu, or it's no different than DirecTV.
1: I'm just saying, it's one more damn thing.
0: Well, it's not one more. If you get rid of DirecTV or Hulu, I mean, it has literally all the exact same channels, and sometimes a little bit more, like the NBC Sports Network / Peacock. So you can watch the NODS between the Braves and Dodgers on Sunday night. And if you wanted to, split screen, because YouTube TV allows you to do that, also watch your Panthers take on the Detroit Lions on Sunday Night Football. Yeah. That's probably what I'm going to be doing.
1: I'll have something to say about that.
0: No, that's fine. And that's fine. Because, you know, I know there's a giant backlash against that, too, Adam. People's like, how can you have four games on? No. Well, no. No one cares enough about them to have a backlash against them.
1: F you. But also, yeah.
0: How could you have four games on at one time? How is your attention span? I was like, it's pretty damn easy. Matter of fact, Adam, I can't tell you, YouTube TV now also having the NFL Sunday Ticket, and even DirecTV had this where you can watch four games. DirecTV actually had it where you can watch like nine games at once. It was insane.
1: I hope you're being paid for all this great promotion here, Kevin. That's the only way we're going to be able to afford all these damn subscriptions.
0: It's not that. Well, look, I'm talking about from a sports standpoint. Now, if you're talking about, I want to see this particular show that's a Paramount CBS show, mm-hmm. and there's this show on Apple and this show, that's a little bit different. But if you're just talking about, I want my, you know, NBA on, no longer on TNT, but ESPN and ABC, and I want my NFL on. Yes.
1: What about NBA on Amazon now, Kevin? What about Bezos getting in there?
0: No, you're right, and especially when it comes to big playoff games. It is going to fracture you to a certain tournament. Degree. Yes.
1: The Cup Series.
0: Heaven forbid we lose the in-season tournament, and I don't get a chance to watch that. There is a hurdle when it comes to stations like that, to Amazon Prime. You can't click off of it. Thursday Night Football, obviously. They glue you onto it. You can't integrate that into your other streaming subscription.
1: Well,
0: but generally speaking, The majority of these sports are available on whatever you subscribe to, and there's a way for you to be able to cut to multi-screen and be able to watch them all at once.
1: Well, I have DirecTV, and I had to pick up the Peacock channel for NBC just to be able to watch San Diego take out the Cubs in swift manner in a two-game sweep situation in the wild card.
0: Now, did you cancel it immediately?
1: Well, the NBA is going to be on there soon, and I want to see Noah Eagle on some of these games with Austin Rivers.
0: That is true.
1: So I guess it's that time of the year where not only do we get the most sports-overloaded seasonal viewing habits built into us, but we're also paying maybe a little bit more money right now. And look, if the games are good enough, I'm not complaining that much. It's just, yeah, there's a lot. There's a lot going on. I didn't complain as much before I was so plugged into the Clippers. Now it's harder for me. Now I got like this central focus on the Clippers, of course, and everything else is in on the periphery.
0: The one thing that gets lost among everything that's happening in the months of October and early November is the one thing that Adam clings to the most. That's the NBA.
1: Well, if you guys want to be casuals and not watch the NBA in November, that's fine, but that's your choice, okay?
0: I think a lot of people are making that choice, Adam, to be honest with you.
1: The NBA does not start on Christmas Day, I'll have you know.
0: You know,
1: there's NFL games on Christmas Day, it doesn't even start then.
0: Yeah, I was about to say, you know, there was a point in time where people were like, oh, it would be perfect if it started on Christmas. But now that the NFL deboed its way in there, it's like, what are you guys doing on December 28th? You know, maybe we can find – how about New Year's – oh, wait, that's college football. You can find your way in there somewhere, right?
1: Yeah, March. okay, not March. April, after March Madness. Like, NBA is, you know what? I don't care what the ratings say. All I know
0: is... ratings are up, by the way.
1: Well...
0: they were through the roof last year. Now, part of that is probably going back to a heavier network TV schedule. That didn't hurt.
1: The NBC... NBA on NBC helped.
0: A lot.
1: But I would say to anyone who's hating on the NBA and saying nobody watches anymore, it's like... they just sold the media rights for $80 billion.
8: Don't get cheap on me, Dodson.
1: I think they're doing all right. I don't think the league is folding anytime soon.
0: No.
1: I think they're just fine.
0: They have their following just like every other sport does. It's just at this point in time, at this point in the calendar, because you have baseball playoffs, because the NFL is king, and honestly, college football is actually number two behind the NFL when it comes to major sports viewership in this country.
1: Give me your list of priorities this time of year. List it out. Give me a top five. Top five Beatles songs right now.
0: All right, Pat O'Brien, let me see what I have. I'll go with the baseball postseason to begin because I do think there's a few things that rival Major League Baseball in the playoffs.
1: Are the Angels in? I don't remember. Are they? Sorry.
0: Yeah, they're right next to the Giants. They're both. I think we have a 2002 World Series rematch on our hands there, Adam.
1: Well, if Dusty Baker is no longer our manager, I think we got a shot this time.
0: Okay, do you? Yeah, all right. See if your college manager did such a great job this year.
1: If Troy Gloss isn't on roids, because none of the Giants were, but Troy Gloss, that's a guy who you got to watch out for on the Mitchell Report, let me tell you.
0: I see.
1: Where else are you going with your October baseball at the very top?
0: I got Major League October baseball at the top. Depending on the matchup, I mean, college football and the NFL aren't really going head-to-head at this point in time of the year, so I'm going to take college football number two, followed by the NFL number three, and I'll slide in the NBA after that.
1: Slide it in? Yeah. The NBA gets what's left of you?
0: Yes.
1: The breadcrumbs?
0: Whatever's left. It was like, oh, the Hornets and Pelicans are on tonight. All right, well, there's literally nothing else on. Sure, why not?
1: Well, I guess I'm in the minority here because I got the NBA first.
9: Boom, shakalaka!
1: Of course, with the Clippers getting started on Sunday in Hawaii. Wish I was there. After that, it's Major League Baseball. It's Major League Baseball because it's October, because it is the playoffs, because we're only in week four of the NFL season. Then I go NFL, then college football. But there's a gap between the NBA and the Clippers.
0: And everything else?
1: And everything else is trailing behind a little bit, like the cologne that is trailing Pepe Le Pew in the other room in producer Mark.
0: I know. Okay, I'll say this. And Mark, I know we have to run. I'm sorry. I know we're over. But I have to hit this, Adam, with this one, because if you were not compromised professionally when it comes to the Clippers, would your pecking order be the same?
1: Professionally?
0: If you were not obligated to have to follow the Clippers on a day-in, day-out basis, Adam,
1: and
0: they sign your paychecks.
1: I'm a fan first.
0: Or is the NBA at the top of your list?
1: Who is signing those paychecks right now? I love basketball so much. That was my first love. Like, I have every NBA basketball card from, like, 1988, so we're talking Skybox, till 1994. I'm talking every insert, every card that existed during that time. That's how big of a collector I was. That's how much I loved the NBA. Watching the NBA on NBC back when they had quadruple headers sometimes on Sunday.
0: Sure did.
1: Like, there was one big mistake. I remember going to the mall once because I thought my grandma was going to buy me something. It was a family trip to the mall. So I left my nanu, my grandpa, And he was watching all the games, and it turned out to be like a triple overtime game between the Bulls and the Celtics. And I never forgot that lesson I learned that day of leaving for the money when I could have enjoyed some NBA basketball with my grandpa instead.
0: But yeah, take the money.
1: Take the money and run.
8: Where's my money, bitch?
0: That transitions perfectly into the topic of the next segment, because we're going to take the money, but at what cost? We're going to talk about that coming up next. It's FNA on FSR.
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7: Welcome back into F&A on Fox Sports Radio. I'm Adam Moslin. He's Kevin Figures. Remember, there's no time like October. We were just talking about it. The NLDS is here, streaming live on Fox One. It's the Braves against the Dodgers and the Padres taking on the top-seeded Brewers. Win and you're one step closer to the World Series. Lose and your season's over. This is postseason baseball at its best. The kind of October magic that doesn't wait for the recap. Here's the good news. You can catch every pitch, every swing, every walk-off live streaming on Fox One. Catch the Braves versus the Dodgers and the Padres versus the Brewers live on Fox One. There's no time like October, and there's no better place to stream the magic than Fox One.
8: That's right, and we'll continue the baseball conversation coming up at the top of next hour with Fox Sports Radio MLB insider John Paul Morosi. So look forward to talking to JP about that.
7: Kevin, before we pay off this great tease you had, I do have an update here.
8: Okay.
7: So as I went into the bathroom a little bit earlier, I actually thought about grabbing the aerosol can of Febreze or whatever it was and just trying to combat whatever producer Mike has on and spraying it in the other room. But I felt like that would probably just worsen the condition and Mark would get after me for that.
8: You guys are trying to suffocate Mark. Like, that's not, what are you doing?
7: I'm not trying to put a fogger in there or anything, but there does need to be like some type of fumigation that happens at the building here. And Sepulveda and Ventura, or wherever the hell we are.
8: Well, you know where it is. I think you have that drop in there somewhere.
7: Wait, do I still have that here?
4: I'm at Sepulveda and Ventura. Come down any day.
7: Mike just looked over. What? Yeah, you're not hallucinating from the stench of your cologne. That was Pat O'Brien.
4: I'm at Sepulveda and Ventura. Come down any day.
7: All right, Kevin, what do we got?
8: Talk us a little bit of college football, and I don't know if you guys saw the story on Friday about this negotiation window that's been open for about a month between the College Football Playoff Committee, which is really just a consortium of all the conference commissioners, And talking to ESPN, who currently holds the contract for the CFP, and they're looking at renegotiating the contract, mostly so they can expand from 12 teams up to potentially 24 teams to get the business part of it out of the way. There's a lot of money that these conferences make from conference championship games. The SEC specifically makes $100 million from the SEC championship game alone. So if they're going to break their contract with the four-letter network, along with the other conferences, every other conference with the exception of the Big Ten has their conference championship contracts with ESPN, they'd have to find some sort of buyout. And then within that buyout, if we're doing an expansion, you're going to have to find a way to be able to make up that money that you'd be losing from the conference championship game.
9: Yeah, they'll be living in squalor otherwise.
10: Rich as a Lannister.
8: Now, there is a belief that once this 30-day window sunsets, which would be October 9th, so just 7 days from now, now it's open to the field. That's our friends at Fox. That's Amazon Prime. That's Netflix. That's whoever else wants to throw their hat into the ring, NBC Peacock, to try to see if they can throw in a bid for the CFP. And that's probably what's going to end up happening, because if you're the CFP and you know there's a clamoring, why wouldn't you open yourself up to the market?
9: Hey, Tubi, what do you got?
8: Yeah, exactly.
9: $20 That's about it right now. I'm sorry.
10: You're a rich motherfucker.
8: So the question is, I know some people want the playoff to expand. You want more opportunities for more schools. I understand it. I think that's great to a certain degree.
9: To what degree? To what degree, Kevin?
8: 24 seems to be a little bit too much to me.
9: A little too much?
8: A bit of a bridge too far.
9: Would you say it's three sprays of cologne too much? Like, how? Okay. What's too much?
8: You're going to threat this throughout the entire show.
9: I'm sorry. But here's the sad part. I'm scared.
8: Mike is going to run in and spray you on the face with that cologne like it's mace.
9: Well, I do have a lot of skunks by my place in Burbank, and that might be preferable right now compared to what Mike has going. But Mike has his own segment that he's going to be leading on next hour, and he might be coming with some heat for me. And you know what? For once, I deserve it. This
8: once.
9: Is the one time.
8: Yeah.
9: It's not like I've ever gone after his Raiders or his Dodgers or anything like that. His Dodgers are impervious, but
8: I've talked about the sanctity, and sanctity might be the wrong word to use. There's no sanctity in college sports. I mean, these kids have been getting paid for 50, 60 years at this point in time. The people try to villainize Craig James and Eric Dickerson for something everybody was doing. Yeah. Now it's above board.
9: Did you see the new commercial with Reggie Bush where they gave him like a house and Lane Kiffin's in it? He's like, so this is what NIL feels like.
8: I did.
9: Yeah. It's not bad.
8: No, it's actually pretty entertaining.
9: If you know the story, if you know the lack of institutional control, as we used to hear on the West Coast all the time because of USC.
8: No doubt. No doubt. We're like in 24 teams make the field. I think we're kind of watering down the regular season to a degree. And I would use this argument in the past when I talked about expanding the playoff behind beyond 8 or 10 teams. But you know what? 12 is a pretty solid number. And you can even talk me into 16. The problem is we start getting up to 24. And now all of a sudden, what do these late season matchups even mean?
9: Yeah.
8: Last year, Ohio State finished with a 12-1 record. Michigan was 9-3. Okay, how different does that game look if we know that when we go into that game, both teams are locked into the postseason? Who cares? If anything, we're probably resting guys at that point in time so we're not hurt for the playoff. And this is one of the biggest rivalries, not in college sports, in North American sports, is the Michigan-Ohio State football game. And why would you want that to lose any sliver of relevance? And I think games like that would if you did something like this.
9: It's like too much of a good thing. That's been one of the themes here tonight as well. Some stuff I'd like to see watered down, but I don't want to see this watered down. This, to me, here's the problem. The more I was thinking about this, when we talked about it earlier today, doing our rundown, putting the show together, Kevin, this fine show that we have here, FNA on Fox Sports Radio, with producer Mike, who does a fantastic job. But
8: look at you trying to suck up now. Nah, it's too late. It's too late. You're done for.
9: It's too late to I need a hazmat suit.
11: Just save it. Just save it. I'll get you later. I'll get you later.
9: All right. Here's what I was thinking about earlier. The problem is with college football is we never established a traditional playoff system that was ever really adequate. Like, we never figured it out. We only started trying to figure it out recently. There was no standardization. It used to be AP poll.
8: Oh, it was ridiculous. Like, the Penn State finishes 12-0. Alabama finishes 12-0 in a consortium of people vote on who was the national champion.
9: Like, the way we established who the national champion was always fugazi. Like, it's always been an issue. So there's no tradition that's built in. The question is, are we going to let anything ride long enough to see if it fits as a new tradition, such as 12 teams, which actually feels pretty good right now?
8: The problem is, not when the money is speaking, ahead of the head and the heart. That's
12: where's
8: the problem.
12: Where's my money, bitch?
8: That's it. So if there's going to enough of a clamoring from all these networks and they're willing to pay whatever the money is, the conferences, that's all they care about, especially now that you have NIL and all the money that they're going to have to pay out to these athletes. They want to try to find a way to make as much as they possibly can so the people at the top can continue to make their money and they can trickle it down so the athletes can be happy too. And the problem is, to your point, no tradition has ever been established. So when does it ever stop?
9: Right.
8: The NCAA men's basketball tournament and even the women's tournament has expanded and is expanding. It's going to continue to expand. So if we go from 4 to 12 to 24, what's to stop us from going to 32 or 36?
9: Yeah. It's the tradition of being consistently inconsistent and continuing to evolve year after year. It's like the Oregon uniforms. We're going to have so many different changes going on with college football. But the thing is, even when you're in the Wild Wild West like we are right now, back in the Wild West, I think they still had a sheriff in charge. I think there used to be some order still. And there's nothing like that right now. So yeah. I don't know which way this could be going next. And I agree with you. Of course, it's about the money. I just like the feel of 12 teams because it still gives you like the thought of this team missing it could actually be meaningful. This yeah. team missing it and those conversations and those debates still happen, like with Notre Dame last season.
8: Well, that was just stupid. We could have had so much better debates than the idea of Notre Dame being ranked ahead of Miami, despite the fact that Miami defeated them. Right. And that just gave us 7 weeks of just ridiculousness.
9: Now, we got to get James Madison out of there, of course. Like,
8: yeah, and this coming season, that won't happen with two group of sixes in a situation like that.
9: So, refining the 12-team playoff system is a change in itself, but on the micro level. But it's going to be, if they double it from 12 to 24, that's obviously a big macro change. And I think it's too much too soon. I think we should settle in and see what this looks like and how it feels. Because there are still traditions in college football, believe it or not. When teams play each other, how much those games matter. We want them to be meaningful, like you were talking about earlier. And if you let in 24 teams, what, you could have 4 losses and still make the playoff? That's
8: easily
9: conceivable, right?
8: And then, like, the argument for people is like, well, now all of a sudden you're going to care about that. By the way, Northwestern looked amazing running Penn State off the field on Friday night. That was great.
9: Yeah, I didn't know Chip Kelly was involved with them.
8: Chip Kelly's their offensive coordinator.
9: I didn't know.
8: Jerry Neuheisel's his quarterback coach.
9: I wasn't familiar with his game of being with Northwestern now. I was wondering where Chip Kelly was.
8: Yeah, beautiful new stadium out there in Northwestern. They're doing some things out there.
9: He had him running for 350 on the ground?
8: Yeah, 400. Ran for 400 yards against Penn State.
9: Holy!
8: I love Matt Campbell, but my God. Oof, rough start for Big Ten play for Penn State. But if Northwestern's playing Iowa in early November, people are like, oh, this is amazing. This could be for a game for a playoff spot. I'm going to watch with all due respect. No, you're not. That's no different than Virginia Tech playing against, I don't know, some other random ACC team on a random Tuesday night in college basketball in February. And both of them are fighting for one of the final 60 spots in the field.
9: Yeah.
8: You're going to watch the big boys, especially in football. We know how this works.
9: Like, the only way you could even get close to trying to convince me that 24 teams is okay is if we just get so many good matchups every week because teams aren't so afraid to lose anymore, that we're just getting monumental matchups every week where it does feel more like the NFL.
8: Yeah. But I don't think that's going to happen.
9: That could sway me somewhat, but you're right. I'm wishing in one hand and crapping in the other. See what you're left with. What's the line from Grumpy Old Men?
8: Something like that. I kind of talked myself into this. 16, I think, is not a terrible number. I mean, look, the NFL has what? It's 14 per 14. You know,
9: don't give them any ground, Kevin.
8: I understand. But here's the thing. Hear me out on this. So, because everybody, I want a situation where everybody has a chance to be able to compete to a certain degree. So what you would do in this particular 16-team format, so you have the Power Four conferences, and they all get 3 automatic bids. So the teams with the 2 best records in all of the Power Fours are in.
9: Okay.
8: So that third spot, that's basically a play-in game. I'll give you an example. So Michigan, Ohio State have the 2 best records in the Big Ten. They're in. and say USC and Penn State have the third and fourth best records in the Big Ten. USC and Penn State play each other for that third automatic qualifier. That replaces your Big Ten championship game and essentially turns it into a Big Ten play-in game. You're telling people aren't going to watch that? You're telling me you can't make money off of that? And you have that for every single conference.
9: Thanks for explaining it to me like I'm Mark McCarthy.
8: just
9: appreciate the way you laid that out.
8: What did he call Aaron Rodgers? A-hole last night?
9: I don't know.
12: I'm a dumbass.
9: No,
8: Anyway.
9: Good luck.
8: So that's 12 teams. Number 13, you get a guaranteed G6.
9: Okay.
8: If you want to, now you can actually just have the committee pick that team.
9: G6.
8: Or you can actually play for that. You can have Boise State from the Pac-12 play against somebody from the Mountain West, depending on how the records shake out. And that's a play-in game.
9: That's intriguing. Okay.
8: And then for the final
9: first four thing.
8: Yeah. So that's 13 teams. 14, 15, 16, those are playing games based on the CFP rankings, and that could be any sort of any consortium of any team from any conference. So if the SEC wants to beat their chest and say, we have all these great teams, like, all right, we'll prove it. All of those teams could be SEC teams if they're good enough.
9: I nominate you to be the commissioner of college football.
13: Evening, commissioner.
9: I'm sold.
8: They can't afford me. So it's not.
13: Where's my money, bitch?
8: And if someone wants to ask, what about Notre Dame? With all due respect.
9: What about Notre Dame?
8: Join a conference or kick rocks.
9: I like
8: Miss
9: that.
8: Miss me with this independent crap. We're not giving you any handouts anymore, any concessions. If Notre Dame finishes ranked here, they automatically nothing. You join the Big Ten, or you join the SEC, the AC, you join somebody. But this independent stuff is done with.
9: Automatically
8: or,
13: these nuts.
8: You know, or have fun playing the champion of the FCS in whatever bowl game you want to play in at the end of the season, Notre Dame.
9: I like it. Tough love. Coming up next. Do I got a scathing, tough love review of the new Resident Evil movie? We'll talk about it in Geek News here on FNA on Fox Sports Radio.
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47: Brace yourselves, gentlemen.
9: So as mentioned earlier, the new Resident Evil movie, not done by Paul W.S. Anderson, but Zach Krager, who is coming off huge critical acclaim for his movie Weapons in 2025, just to drop this Resident Evil movie 2 weeks ago. Now, the only Resident Evil games I remember are the first three, Kevin.
8: Mm-hmm.
9: I didn't play them a ton, but I know the first one took place in a mansion.
8: Yep.
9: And it had cut scenes with real actors.
8: Yep.
9: Real bad actors, but
8: well,
9: actors.
8: Sure, yeah. That's what you're expecting. It was a video game.
9: The second one had a mutated alligator.
8: Yes.
9: And the third one had a bad guy named Nemesis with like a bazooka on his arm. There's been 11 Resident Evil games now, so I've missed a few.
8: I didn't realize there were that many. Jeez.
9: They say the mainline games, they call them, they say there's 11. There's also spin-offs. There's remakes that are not being counted here. But the new movie, it's new. It's also disappointing in that the last act fell so flat for me in that it just got so silly and cartoonish and turned into downright parody that lacked any terror you would expect going in with a movie titled Resident Evil. See, this guy, Zach Krager, from The Whitest Kids You Know, like, in his first two movies, Barbarian and Weapons, he seemed to really show a restraint from turning every scene into a bit or a sketch because that's in his nature. But he didn't do that here. And while the first half of the movie is really funny, it was a little bit more grounded, at least, and plausible in the humor, where by the end of it, it's so unserious that it just took me out of the experience to the point where I always know I'm watching a movie. When often in horror movies, you can really get enveloped and wrapped up in it and forget and get scared. Yeah, that didn't really happen here.
8: You weren't clutching your binky watching this one,
9: no. Huh? And we're talking about a survivor horror genre.
8: Right.
9: Of video games here. Like, it's not that his take on Resident Evil is worse than the six other movies. It's way better. I just thought it would have been more fun to keep it less like an SNL skit at the end. Like, the main character is just such a buffoon stumbling through the movie like Mr. Bean, and he somehow stays alive. It's like Ernest
8: goes...
9: Being
8: chased by blood-sucking zombies that want to eat your face?
9: Yeah. Like, Ernest goes to jail, or Ernest Scared Stupid.
8: Oh, I did love Ernest Scared Stupid.
9: How about Ernest Goes to Raccoon City? That's basically what we got here. Like, we already got funny zombie movies. Shaun of the Dead, Evil Dead... The second one, Army of Darkness. I thought this was going to be a lot scarier. It's by no means bad. I just wanted it to take itself more seriously as the movie went along, and instead it just got more loose with the jokes. Having said that, it might still be the best video game movie yet. Like, it's at least top three. According to Rotten Tomatoes, it is the best video game movie out there. We got Street Fighter 2 coming out later this month. But a buddy and I were talking about playing video games and how unfulfilling it got beating a game as you got older.
8: Yeah.
9: Well, this movie was kind of unfulfilling in that way, too. Mm. It just left me with that same feeling.
8: You would say it had potential, but just missed the mark, huh?
9: Potential for greatness fell short.
8: One important question. Did milk kill the zombies in Resident Evil?
9: Like, not that I'm aware of. Stupid. No, it did not.
8: JP Morosi coming up next.
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8: The four Major League Baseball Division Series all begin on this Saturday, including Braves at Dodgers, 4 p.m. Eastern Time on Fox TV. Pitcher Tarek Skubal is due to start for L.A. in 100-degree temperatures. On FS1, 8:30 p.m. Eastern Time, it'll be the Padres at top-seeded Milwaukee. The NBA preseason starts this weekend. Friday night in the WNBA playoffs, a game three to end the first round. Golden State edged Dallas 77-73. The two semis each start on Sunday. NHL wins for Washington and the Rangers. Boston won in overtime 4-3 at Winnipeg. Victories for Anaheim and St. Louis also on the road. To college football, Northwestern rushed for over 400 yards and beat Penn State 34-13. Pitt won at Virginia Tech 35-33 as the Hokies missed a 36-yard field goal attempt on the final play. I'm Steve DeSager.
9: Begin, shall we?
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17: Some loser from Boston hit me up, said STFU about Resident Evil. You shock jock sounding smuck. I just said no. But also this guy, AGabs2169, you're the reason Drake May sucks.
16: You're the reason Drake May.
17: It's your fault.
16: I didn't realize you had influence over Drake May and why he may or may not suck. And you know what? I may or may not get into that coming up in our NFL six-pack there, Adam. How about that? How's that for a tease?
17: All right. Not bad. Not bad. We got that coming at you. Also, Mike on the mic later in this hour. But I think, did he just call in right now? Let's get to him.
16: Yeah.
18: Phone's ringing, dude.
19: Thank you, Donnie.
17: Well, initialisms and sports leagues go together like MLB and JPM. And here on FNA on FSR, we got him. It's the one and only John Paul Morosi. You watch him on the MLB Network, and you've heard him here on Fox Sports Radio for years. John, thanks for helping preview the next round of the playoffs here on FNA.
20: Kevin and Adam, I am thrilled to be with you. What a great time of year for sports, especially in baseball. And I think these matchups coming up, four series to go here in the division series round, could not be better.
17: Before we get to the divisional round, I want to go back a little bit and just ask you about the format now in the wild card. It's definitely better than a one-game take-all, one-winner take-all, but it still feels to me like you play 162 games, and then in two losses, you're out that season. It feels a little bit on the cheaper side. How do you feel about the format now, best out of three with the wild cards?
20: I'm good with it. That might be a hot take relative to what has been said about it elsewhere, but a couple things. Number one, to have a best of three gives you a better chance than a one-off, and I do think that the three games, the best of three, It does improve the calculus for teams to want to go for it at the trade deadline, which I generally like. I like an active trade deadline. I like it when teams are involved in making moves that energize their fan base. And so we have seen where executives tend to make bolder trades when they believe they've got more of an opportunity in October to progress. Now, obviously, you don't know if you're going to win the wild card or be in the division series in late July when you're making that decision, but it does have a meaningfully positive impact on this. The other aspect of it here, guys, is that much as we saw with the Guardians finishing out of the White Sox, and you could argue that the Braves being able to at least get home field advantage over the Phillies, that winning the division still matters. And so my sort of, I sound like an old football coach saying it, Kevin and Adam, but if you don't want to deal with that wild card series, win your division and finish with one of the two best records in the league, and they don't have to worry about it. So that's kind of my attitude, that if you really want to avoid that there is incentive, and it creates incentives. Ultimately in sports, the NFL, we're comfortable with a one-and-done. We're comfortable with a one-and-done in the NCAA tournament. I have zero rhetorical issue with it being a best-of-three out of the chute there in the baseball playoffs.
16: J.P. Morosi joining us here on FNA on FSR. So you mentioned White Sox Guardians are going to be at that series. And as a long-suffering Angel fan, this actually gives me optimism, J.P., because a terrible organization like the Chicago White Sox can go from 120 losses to going to winning a wild card series and competing in the ALDS in just 2 years. Just tell a lot of the folks who don't follow the Chicago White Sox, our technical producer, Mark Ramsey, big White Sox fan, wearing his White Sox hat, he knows the story. But JP, from an outsider's perspective, how the hell did the White Sox turn from an also-ran to winning a playoff series in 2 years?
20: It's a great question. And I'll say this too, much like your Angels, they're in the right division at the right time,
16: mm-hmm.
20: where some quality teams, in this case the Tigers, disappointed. Obviously the Angels are in a division where a team with a losing record won it, so that remains a lot of opportunity out there in the American League West, so good news for the Angels. But you are right. It's a pretty unprecedented situation to go from losing 100 games in a row in three seasons in a row, and then you sweep your first playoff series, and you're now into the division series. I think it's been a combination of drafting well when they've had high picks, and then Chris Getz, their GM, optimized the trade very well for Garrett Crochet a couple of years ago. Now, it's certainly possible that Crochet will still go on and have an amazing career in Boston, and that the White Sox don't have to root for that to necessarily not happen for this to be a good trade for them, because they got three pieces in that deal, all of whom were accounting for a third of their lineup throughout the entire series against the Astros. In fact, Kyle Teal, Chase Meidroth, Braden Montgomery, they played every single inning, all three of those guys, and they got them all in one trade. When you're going to trade your big guy, you better make sure that you get value back. And so they've done that. They've brought in the right veteran players. I look at Randall Grichuk, and then they've been able to develop just in pitching, they brought in Munetaka Murakami. A lot of things lined up with what I thought was an excellent performance by their manager, Will Venable, all season long. And so it wasn't just, and I think the good part about this for me is it wasn't just one move. It was a series of moves, a collection of moves that all of a sudden, with the good pitching of Hagen Smith and the way that Burke has pitched, of course, during the course of the season, it eventually nudged them over the finish line. I think that to me is a story of stacking good decisions as opposed to one big home run move, which I hope is a good illustration for other teams that you can get yourself here by just progressively improving your roster. You don't have to make the big swing and go for broke and cycle up and cycle down. Just strategically and consistently make good choices. The White Sox have done it. And now they're on a roll.
17: John is sticking with the AL here. The Yankees got the big two-game sweep over the Red Sox in the wild card. So now they're taking on the Rays. Is Aaron Judge going to be returning soon? And is that a good thing considering some of his lack of postseason success for them?
20: Well, this is a very important and multi-layered question, my friend. What I'll say is this.
17: Loaded.
20: I do believe there is a better than 50-50 chance that Judge is on the roster. We should point out that decision is not that far from now. It's due at 10 a.m. Eastern time at the time of the time zone of the site of the games. That means 10 a.m. Eastern on Saturday. So we're not at 7 a.m. on the West Coast, pretty early, that this decision will become official. And I think that the fact that Judge has been able to take some live at-bats, he probably presents a little bit more of an overall threat than Stanton would right now based on how they're playing. Obviously, Stanton's playoff career is higher than Judge's in terms of the production, but I do think that Stanton's been out for so long that you might feel as though with that one roster spot that you get more out of it by having Judge there than you would with Stanton. There's a little bit of a hope of Judge being able to play the outfield. So I think for all those reasons, I lean a little bit toward yes, that he'll be on the roster, but it is far from a certainty, partially because they carried 16 position players on the Division Series roster. They're not going to be able to have that amount on the DS roster because they have to carry enough pitching to get you through a five-game series as opposed to a three-game series. So I do think it's far from a sure thing, but I do believe the last couple days have meaningfully improved the chances that we see Judge on that roster.
16: JP, before we go to the National League Division Series, I want to go back to one of the teams that was eliminated in the wild card, and that's the Philadelphia Phillies, and obviously a rough way to go, Bryce Harper having that error in the outfield, and I thought he gave a phenomenal answer after the game and has been praised for it on social media, but just the future of this franchise, it is a bit of an aging roster. Obviously, Don Mattingly, we don't know if he's going to return as manager. Just your take on the Philadelphia Phillies, how the season ended. They ended on a cold streak. We'll find a way to make it into the postseason and then unfortunately unable to advance. What do you think the future is for the Phillies franchise?
20: Well, Kevin, it's a great question. I think that when you look at the way the Phillies are setting up, it's an aging roster there, and if you're a Phillies fan, you're starting to wonder, did we miss our window? Was our window when they lost to the Diamondbacks in that series when they had a 3-1 series lead? Was their window when they were in the World Series against the Astros? There were any number of years in which you could have said their window was open and active. And as you know, you very rarely see teams get better as they get older. And so they likely will have to make some pretty dramatic moves that could involve changing the manager. But that would only then be the third different manager in a span of less than a year. And we're not really sure if that is really what is needed here, as opposed to maybe a bit more of an athletic look to the team. You wonder, Brandon Marsh, all-star, and then had a difficult second half. They're so tied to this aging group of position players that absent a change and a rejuvenation of their lineup by making some tough decisions and tough trades, I'm not sure where they go. I would have a hard time imagining that they would trade someone like Harper. They just signed Schwarber long-term. Do you try to trade Turner? Maybe. But you look at Turner's offensive production and his defensive profile at shortstop, for how many teams is he a meaningful upgrade on both sides of the ball? And I think it becomes difficult to manage that payroll. This has always been, and I admire this about Dave Dombrowski, he's always been willing to, as GM, sign stars and keep them there. But once they start to age, the calculus shifts, and it becomes harder and harder to find someone to take on the contract. Obviously, last year they let Nick Castellanos leave via free agency. They made some subtle adjustments here and there. They did a good job of bringing in the youth with Jesus Luzardo. But in general, I'm a little bit concerned about how that roster sets up now for 2027 and beyond.
17: And now the team that may have ended this era in Philadelphia, the Atlanta Braves, move on to take on the big bad Dodgers here on the West Coast, John. What chance do you give them against this Dodgers team? Is this a more favorable matchup than if the Dodgers were taking on the Philadelphia Phillies? How do you see it?
20: I see it as a pretty even series. I believe there's a lot of different ideas out there, and some people will ask, is it inevitable? Are the Dodgers clearly the favorites? And I say no. I say that if you give me the three other teams that are alive in the National League right now versus the Dodgers, I would take one of those three teams. I think the field versus the Dodgers right now still advantages the field. The Dodgers are an excellent team, don't get me wrong. They were able to find, I think, a bit of a groove offensively right towards the end of the regular season as they got healthier. And yet, there is still a team, I think, that can be pitched to and has a lineup that is prone to, at times, going cold in playoff series. Obviously, they've still found a way to win every single one that they've been in the last 2 years. But they've been vulnerable at times. They were obviously vulnerable in the World Series. They were vulnerable in their series against the Padres 2 years ago. So I think the Braves, with the belief that they're carrying into this series, Chris Sale, my goodness, what he was able to do. Ray Kerr, what a story he was in Game 3. So I think the Braves' pitching is not quite at the level of the Dodgers, so I might give the Dodgers a narrow edge in the series. But it's like a 55-45 Dodgers, much more so than it would be like an 80-20. And I like the teams that are on the opposite side of the bracket there, Milwaukee and San Diego. So as I'm looking at it, I still say it's a better than 50-50 chance that the World Series contested from the NL is not the Los Angeles Dodgers.
2: I can see that. And you mentioned the matchup on the other side of that back bracket. It's an interesting matchup because Milwaukee has been consistently good all season long, best record in the National League. And the Padres got off to such an ice-cold start. People were talking about them trading away Mason Miller and a bunch of assets. Then all of a sudden, post-All-Star break, they catch fire. They're one of the best teams in the National League, and they run the Cubs off of the field in the wild card series. If you were to handicap this particular matchup, do you go with the white-hot Padres or do you go with the ever-consistent Milwaukee Brewers? Who do you think has the edge in this series?
20: I'm going to go Padres. They're my pick, and it's for a couple reasons. I think, number one, when you talk about teams that win in October, it's when they've got an absolutely dominant pen, and the Padres have that. And it's Mason Miller is the biggest name, but he's not the only name. They just got Jason Adam back. Adrian Morejon has had one of the better seasons by any lefty in the game. And so I just like what they've been able to do. And again, they pulled Nick Pivetta early in the game, in game two, or in game one, rather. But it's always, who are you pulling him, or it was game two, who are you pulling and who are you pulling him for? Who are you bringing into the game? This is a discussion that went back and forth on the Red Sox, and the Red Sox did not have this level of bullpen. The Padres do. So if you pull a guy out in the fourth inning and you bring it in the best bullpen in baseball, go ahead, do it. And then wait for one of your big guys, and we're seeing Tatis come alive a little bit. I think Ty France has had a phenomenal season and a bit of a career resurgence with the Padres this year. So I just think that they're carrying a ton of momentum. That the Brewers are an excellent fundamental ball club. Run the bases so well, defend so well, they pitch. They do not hit home runs, though, to the same level that the other teams do. So that might eventually be what stings them. I think the Padres are a really compelling pick. They'd be my pick in this series. And let's also remember this, that neither the Padres nor the Brewers have ever won the World Series. So you're gonna have a team emerging and playing for the National League Championship that's never won it before. And I always love it when you get a chance to say that we could see something that's never happened before.
17: You know, I often think back to 1994. My dad had tickets to a Giants game against the Marlins. We were going to sit front row in September on the first base side, and that game never came. And I'm just wondering, John, how you're feeling about the prospect of whether or not we need to watch on replay these playoffs multiple times to savor it and soak it all in, because we might not get baseball next season. How real is that possibility right now?
20: Yeah, it's hard to say. I'm an optimist by nature, and so I do believe that we'll play next year in some way, shape, or form. Will it be all 162? That's a matter for those that are in charge of that, which is certainly well above my pay grade. But I do think that fundamentally the game is in a great place in terms of the interest level. The attendance has gone up this year. You've got teams from all types of different markets that are involved in the postseason.
17: ABS is the greatest thing in sports. Like, why did we do this years ago?
20: So ABS, which has been very user-friendly, very fan-friendly, I've really enjoyed watching it at the ballpark. It's been fun for me, and I think for a lot of people. So the innovations that the commissioner's office has made to the game and Rob Manfred, I think they deserve a lot of credit for what they've done. And now it's just a matter of how do we keep the game on the field. And again, when you're coming at it from a generally positive angle, the issues before the sport are big, but they are fixable. And that if sort of both sides come to the table with the understanding that, hey, you know what, the game's in a pretty good place, let's find a way to keep this train going, then I think that we've got a really good chance for there to be a good deal. If different personality conflicts come into play and you get a lot of bluster back and forth, that's probably not productive. So I'm going to generally say that the quieter the process is, the more optimistic I am, because if they're if they're talking to each other, that they're not talking to us, and that's fine. I want them to, as they say, meet in whatever conference rooms, wherever you need it, to get it all worked out, and then let us know when it's all done, because the day by day is probably not going to be all that helpful or hopeful, and we just have to believe that in the end of the day, that everybody realizes the best place for the game to be is on the field.
2: Oh, JP, before we let you run, do you have an idea or a theory or an opinion as to what that meeting in the middle might look like? We know the Players Association had been steadfast not wanting a salary cap, but a lot of the owners obviously are very, very headstrong and pushing for it, citing competitive balance, and that, yet I'm looking at quotes from Rob Manfred 3 years ago saying competitive balance in Major League Baseball is great, so I don't know what changed in a couple of years. Maybe it's the Dodgers winning back-to-back World Series. But regardless, what do you think a likely compromise or reasonable compromise between the Players Association and the owners would look like on the biggest issue, that being a salary cap?
20: You can have a salary cap that is workable, and obviously that would involve two things. The cap itself being high enough that the game, that the player side feels like revenues and player salaries can still grow commensurate with one another, which I think is possible. And the other part is the floor and making sure that all teams are trying to spend to that level and have to spend to that level to compete. And it, to me, the compromise, and this is my steadfast belief, the compromise needs to be built around what is best for the average major league player to the third of your roster that is relief pitchers, the back end starters, the utility players, et cetera. Because guess what? Juan Soto and Shohei, they're going to make their money no matter what. Whether it's the absolute peak and whether they get $700 million instead of $725 or $750, their family can still probably go to college, okay? So they're probably going to still be okay. But what I look at is the player who is, for lack of a better term, the middle class major league player, for whom he's probably sitting there with his family saying, are we going to argue about a salary cap at the highest of the high level that's never really going to impact me? Because that's there for Juan Soto, for Bryce Harper, for the Uber free agents, for Tarek Skubal, and the relievers that pitch the seventh and eighth inning and just want to keep the game going and keep earning their money. I think they would want to have a salary floor that compels the mid-market teams to spend more. They'd want to have earlier free agency. They would want to have earlier salary arbitration. They would want to have a higher minimum salary. Those are the types of things that I think communicate and speak to the middle tier of the players. And again, there's a lot more sixth and seventh inning relievers in this game than there are Juan Soto's and Bryce Harper's and Tarek Skubal's in this game.
17: And maybe take away some of that deferred money. And unless it's for John Paul Morosi, because the check is in the mail, if that's deferred. John, thanks for doing this here on F&A on Fox Sports Radio. Of course, you watch him on the MLB Network. He is the preeminent analyst, reporter, and we were lucky to have him here late night here on F&A on Fox Sports Radio. John, thanks for doing this.
20: You got it. My pleasure. Happy postseason, and please do reach out anytime, my friends. Thank you very much.
2: Loving the MLB postseason, JP. Thank you, brother. Much appreciated. That was great.
9: And you know what?
2: Yeah.
9: Round of applause, producer Mike.
2: That's right. Making it up, Mike. Good job, man.
9: You know what that interview smelled like?
2: Oh, here we go.
9: A good booking. That's what it smelled like. If you smell what the mic is cooking. That was a nice get.
2: Yeah, it was. You know, we'll hear more from Mike coming up a little bit later this hour. But coming up next, it is a Week 4 edition of the NFL Six Pack. That's coming up next on F&A on FSR.
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14: Hey, man. 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
8: Madam Oslin, he is Kevin Figures. NFL six-pack coming your way in just mere moments. But first, there's no time like October. The NLDS is here, streaming live on Fox 1. It's the Braves against the Dodgers, and the Padres taking on the top-seeded Brewers. Win, and you're one step closer to the World Series. 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Catch the Braves versus the Dodgers and the Padres versus the Brewers live on Fox 1. 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
9: Damn straight. Get Fox 1 now. And speaking of right now, we're going to do one of our favorite segments. Let's go.
10: Time for the NFL six-pack with FNA.
9: What was it Each of us go through six categories involving games in the NFL coming up this weekend, and we started with
10: Hot Seat Heat Check.
9: Yes, the coach or player under the most pressure this weekend, Adam, is?
8: Well, Panthers and Bryce Young, you failed me once again. Spectacularly. Like the Steelers on Thursday night, you lost in Cleveland to the Browns. Therefore, you are the new Browns. You're the ones who are entering 60 years of futility. The ones whose best hope of a Super Bowl ends with a fumble. Oh, wait.
9: Well, what to say? I mean, it kind of...
8: That already happened.
9: Yeah.
8: When Von Miller ripped it from Cam Newton in the Super Bowl 50. Just for Cam to back away from jumping on the loose ball. He was afraid of the bubonic plague, like you see at the end of a basketball game. Who's going to get tagged with the turnover? Apparently, we were already the Browns, hiding in plain sight. It started with that fumble, and then me drinking an Alhambra bottle of vodka and crying in the shower so Kevin wouldn't be able to see my tears as we watched that game together.
9: You did disappear for a long period of time. I didn't notice that.
12: Strong men also cry.
8: Yeah, I need a shower, though, after that loss to the Browns on Sunday, where we were violated by Deshaun Watson. He looked like the worst starting quarterback in the league in week one against the Jaguars, which also bothers me. I often measure us against our expansion cousins. Jaguars and Panthers, they are the same Panthera. One just has a darker pigment. They're brothers from a different big cat mother. We both came out in 1995, and that was a mother effer of a loss.
9: Oh, one of these don't look the same. Like, where were you 9 months ago there, cat? What are you doing? I don't like the spots on that one.
8: to take even more of the context here, like the Jags, they wiped the floor with the Browns.
9: Sure
8: we lost to them. Like, how did we give up a game-winning drive to Deshaun Watson, a quarterback so bad even Browns fans were booing him?
9: I don't know. They are cheering his name on Thursday night, something I never thought I'd see or hear.
8: Fans are fickle.
9: Yeah, they sure are.
8: Typically, they get behind anyone who's remotely competent under center, and they think he's Bernie Kosar, and I guess that's where they're at now with him. Deshaun Watson before was looking like a drunk Bernie Kosar when he got to Cleveland. Like, until the Browns got a hold of the NFC South, That's right. When their winning started. They beat the Bucks as well. You guys are definitely catching a stray here, okay? It wasn't just us losing to them in the NFC South. You made Deshaun Watson look good, too, before Pittsburgh. That division, by the way, the NFC South, is now 3-9, Kevin.
0: You lose.
9: That's right.
8: And one of those wins is against themselves, so it really doesn't count. So, yeah, I think the Panthers can still win the division because they are the new Browns. And obviously the Browns, who have two wins against the NFC South, would win that division. I can admit that.
9: Hey, right now they're the kings of the AFC North.
8: They own the NFC North. They own the AFC North and the NFC South, I should say.
9: That's right.
8: Do you know how pathetic of a statement that is, though, to say, like, the only thing the Browns are supposed to own is being the gold turd standard of ineptitude and high suicide rates? Like, now the Browns, or the Panthers, I should say, they have an opportunity not just to lose to the Browns with their history, but back that up with another loss to another one of the longest-suffering franchises in history.
9: Well, they've been better recently.
8: They have been. But the Detroit Lions' history is not pretty. No. And they still got that stench on them, like some other people. And for some reason, this game is on Sunday Night Football, by the way. I got to call up Noah Eagle and tell him to tell his buddies, the producers at NBC, to flex out of this game immediately. There is still time. You can't have a team in primetime that just lost to the Browns, who are like, by the way, I think the Browns are undefeated in Thursday night games in their history, which tells you everything you need to know about Thursday night football. Like, the randomness.
9: It's not real. Yeah.
8: But my hot seat of being a Panthers fan isn't just on fire. Like, that flame is coming from the depths of hell, Kevin.
0: He's on fire!
8: Because that's where this team has me after what happened against the Browns. If we lose to the Lions after losing to the Browns, what's next? We lose to the Raiders or something? Like,
3: the Raiders suck.
9: You've done that a handful of times already.
8: I don't deserve this level of embarrassment. Not many can say they've been with a franchise since day one. But maybe one day I'll be rewarded for my unwavering loyalty that I've exhibited here.
9: Except for right now.
8: Except for the thousand times that they've lost me as a fan. And they might lose me again if they lose to Detroit on Sunday night. Sorry.
9: You know, I don't think that's how that works. You can't just keep taking the jersey on and off. You either ride or die, or you're out.
8: Well, what is dead may never die or something. And I am dead. They've killed me many times over. And that Browns loss is an all-timer. I'm sorry. I don't care if the Browns end up going to the playoffs this season. I will not stand for losing to the Cleveland Browns.
9: Well, you know who's killing his team right now? That is Drake May. And that is what I'm putting on the hot seat right now for the New England Patriots taking on the Buffalo Bills this weekend. We talked about it ad nauseum in the offseason that the biggest regression candidate coming into this year was the Patriots because of their easy schedule last season and because they just had such a stroke of great fortune with literally every playoff opponent they played last year. Now, if you look at Drake May's production over his past seven games, including those four playoff games last year, he's completing just over 60% of his passes, which in modern-day NFL is not great. 1,500 yards, 7 touchdowns, 10 interceptions. He's been sacked 30 times in 7 games. Whoa. 30. Granted.
8: David Carr, look out. Your record may be taken.
9: And look, I know the offensive line has not been great, but there's a lot of people who are close to the NFL who cover the league who say quarterback sacks are as much of a quarterback stat as they are an offensive line stat. It's not always the offensive line's fault. So I do think some of the responsibility does fall on Drake May when it comes to that. And look, those numbers are generous if you include his lackluster playoff stats. If you just look at the first three games of the regular season this year, 1 touchdown pass, 6 interceptions, 6 sacks, and has thrown for over 200 yards just one time. His quarterback rating so far this season, 58. Now,
8: is that good?
9: No, that's awful. It's god awful.
0: Starback over there.
9: I know about the rumors that he's banged up and his shoulder and all that stuff. He's dispelled it. He said it's not an issue. Mike Vrabel says it's not an issue. I believe him. By the way, they also said their relationship problem is not really an issue. I'll take their word for it at this point.
8: What do they mean by relationship problem? Like somebody asked them about the reporter?
9: I mean, well, no. Wait, they're thinking about Diana Rossini? No.
8: Oh, what that, relationship? You got to be more specific here.
9: A rift between Mike Vrabel and Drake May, which they say that there is not. Maybe there is.
8: Well, he and Rossini are good, at least. Is that what you're telling me?
9: That much I have no idea about. But if you want to use the argument that, okay, these play nothing but quality defenses this season, Pittsburgh, Seattle, Jacksonville, I'll give you that. And it proves the point of many of his detractors, though, because he can light up the Titans and the Falcons and the Bengals from last season, but when he faces off real stiff competition, he looks like a shell of himself. And if you want to say that he doesn't have A.J. Brown, that's a legitimate excuse. I'll give you that. That's his top target. But again, this decline in production precedes them even getting A.J. Brown on their roster. So, yes, good defenses will oftentimes make even the best quarterbacks look mediocre sometimes. But if you're the MVP, and a lot of people thought he was last season, you need to be able to arise to the occasion against the league's best at least some of the time. Like Brock Purdy, perfect example. Probably the front runner for MVP right now. His numbers are off the charts.
8: Yeah.
9: He's taken advantage of lighting up the likes of the Dolphins and the Cardinals, sure. But he also threw for over 300 yards and three touchdowns against the Rams on opening day.
8: That's right.
9: That included a 99-yard touchdown drive. That's against one of the best defenses in the entire NFL. He might come out and look terrible against Denver on Sunday. And that's fine. It happens. But if you're supposed to be one of the league's best, like people think Drake May is or should be based on his production last season, then you need to be able to put on a performance like that from time to time. If he's ever going to ball out against a quality opponent, it's going to be this weekend against Buffalo. Now, look, the Bills' defense has not looked like world beaters by any stretch, but they are a divisional opponent. They're undefeated. And they're going to come out guns blazing because they want to make up for the terrible effort they put out last week at home against the Chargers. I guess a terrible Charger team at that.
8: They almost didn't cover for me.
9: They
8: sons
9: did.
8: Of bitches. That
9: One
8: was
9: point.
8: Too close to call.
9: 1 point. So not only do the Patriots need to win this game to salvage their season to avoid starting 1-3, I think Drake May needs to play well in order to continue to the narrative that he's one of the best young quarterbacks in the NFL. If he falls short and looks bad against this Bills defense, you might start hearing that noise about, you know, the fact that last season was the anomaly and his rookie season and this season is actually what he really is.
8: Yeah. I got real questions. I believe in the schedule regression, and I think it's happening right before our eyes.
9: Yeah.
8: What's happening next? It's been happening right before our noses, right under our nose. It's Mike on the mic. Coming up next, producer Mike leads us, and then we'll get back to more NFL Six Pack right here on FNA on Fox Sports Radio.
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10: You guys smell that? I think it's time.
18: Hey, is this on? Quiet, please. Shut up. It's Mike on the mic.
19: Yes.
10: All right, Mike, what do you got here?
19: No. I've kind of, you know, I've thought about it a lot for the last hour and a half of, you know, why you're taking digs at me, and I got it. You've gone through a lot the last week.
10: Wait a second.
19: Few months. I understand it. And, you know.
10: What have I gone through specifically? I don't know what you're talking about.
19: I don't know. Here, I've got a list of a couple things here.
10: How dare you bring up my divorce like this? You got some nerve, Mike.
19: Maybe Adam's upset because the main piece in the Kawhi Leonard trade, the big main attraction, Brandon Ingram, he's got announced that partially torn Achilles isn't going to be back till when, did you say, Adam? December?
10: I told you about that in confidence. I don't know when he's coming back.
19: Okay. Or is it the fact that the guy he's a main groupie for, Justin Herbert, 0-3, and I was kind of right about that last week on last week's segment.
10: I was kind of right about it. All right.
19: Or is it because his Raiders hate is being silenced with the Raiders 3-0 start this season?
20: Get him.
10: Look.
19: Or is it the fact that he has to watch my Dodgers play in the postseason today while his Giants are sipping on pina coladas in Cancun? Mm. Is that?
10: Look, at least next year I won't have to worry about any of this stuff in baseball. I got that going for me. I won't have to watch the Giants.
19: All right, Adam. But no, guys, seriously.
10: I'm in sports hell. You're right. I'm in sports hell.
19: Just a little bit.
8: You're right, Adam. You had this coming. Good job, Mike.
19: Thanks.
10: Leads to me lashing out. You win.
19: All right, guys. Main news in the NFL this week. The New York Giants traded for Vikings quarterback J.J. McCarthy. And I wanted to talk about this with you guys a little bit. Is this a case in the situation failed the quarterback? Is it a Baker Mayfield, Sam Darnold situation that a fresh start is probably good? Or, this is something that I was thinking about, is it closer to a, this guy is just not that good? Kevin O'Connell is known as being a mastermind quarterback coach. Is it closer to the Trey Lance and San Francisco 49ers situation where it's like, if you can't succeed with Kyle Shanahan, you're probably just not the guy? What is your guys' take on this J.J. McCarthy situation, and do you see him having success?
8: I'll answer the last part. Do I see him having success? With all due respect, no. I was not a fan of his coming out of Michigan. Michigan were winning games where he was throwing like six passes. Like, you know, if he was a quarterback of the 1940s, he'd be perfect. But that's not how the modern-day NFL works. I would never understood the infatuation with J.J. McCarthy. You know, they traded him for a fifth-round pick. If you took him in the fifth round, I'd be like, all right, sure. Let's see what happens. But the fact that you used a first-round pick to take someone like this who was just so limited in both his, I would say, physical ability and his production, I never saw it. So this guy to me is closer to Trey Lance and Josh Rosen than Sam Darnold, who everybody saw was an amazing talent and just needed a bit of a change of scenery and had things fall apart for him. So no, I'm not the least bit surprised that they cut bait as early as they did because, you know, I'm glad they figured out early on that this guy is not the guy. Let's move on to the future and figure it out.
10: He's a loser. Like me and my teams right now. Like, now, I think the idea was because he's a champion, and by the way, it wasn't just him getting picked up by the defense and the run game and everything around him and the support system, but, you know, they had their own little Spygate cheating situation going on there in Michigan, and that may have aided him in some ways.
8: May have.
10: I mean, I think at this point it's definitive, right?
8: I mean, Joe.
10: Him without Spygate, he's not the same guy. And the NFL is not for long for a reason, and it's a crapshoot in the draft and all these things. But I think they were just hoping he had the intangibles, that he was going to be able to overcome all that because he had the right temperament, because he's high character, even though he cheated.
8: The top 10 of the draft is not a place to take an intangible guy. Brock Purdy's an intangible guy, and they got him in the sixth round, and he turned into a great quarterback. Fine. But I can't draft a guy that high based on intangibles.
10: I'm just saying that had to be their logic. And KOC is able to make chicken salad out of chicken, you know what?
8: Yeah.
10: Not
8: this time. Not with him. They didn't.
10: He had the one fourth quarter in game one against the Bears on Monday Night Football in his debut where he balled out and got NFC Player of the Week, which I thought was a stretch at the time, too, just because of the big hype machine behind him.
8: Or how god-awful he looked for three and a half quarters, if we're to be honest with you.
10: He had one of the slowest releases I've ever seen. Like, Drew Bledsoe looked like less of a statue next to J.J. McCarthy. I just don't think he has the physical tools to succeed in this league. Big arm, but if it takes that long to wind it up and actually fire the ball out, I don't see how he's going to have success.
8: Not really the most accurate. Like, first of all, I have nothing against him. Like, hear him in interviews, he seems like a great guy. I got nothing to root for him. I hope that he can carve out a career, whether it's as a backup or maybe he can find somewhere and latch on and turn into something. But I never saw it from day one. I don't see it now. And for the Minnesota Vikings to cut bait after he played, 10 games for them? I mean, that says a lot.
19: Yeah, and to that point, I mean, they finished the season last year, I think, what was it, like 6-0 with him as the starter or something like that? Do you think this is a little premature? Like, I don't know. They've proven that they can win with him at quarterback.
8: Well,
19: not saying it's because of him.
8: Yeah, that's the thing.
10: If you have to overcome him.
8: Yeah, he was, 6-4 as a starter, but it wasn't because of any of his individual efforts.
10: Yeah.
8: It's because the team around him was really good.
10: They were doing the same thing as Michigan. But
8: right.
10: Should you have to do that? Could you not find better guys that you don't have to prop up as much? Guys that are much more talented?
8: In the first round of the draft, again. I'm not going to play that down. My God. What are we doing?
10: Yeah, I'll take my chances with KOC with somebody like Kyler Murray, who has underperformed to his talent, than trying to make a guy overperform his talent with J.J. McCarthy.
8: But at least you've seen the flashes. You know Kyler Murray can make plays. You're just searching for consistency, and you're hoping that that's something that KOC can help coach him through. Speaking of KOC and the NFL, we got more NFL six-pack coming up next. FNA on FSR. We are
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3: In college football, Friday night at Northwestern, the Wildcats rushed for over 400 yards and beat up Penn State 34-13. Pitt came back to win at Virginia Tech 35-33 as the Hokies missed a 36-yard field goal attempt on the final play. Minnesota Vikings wide receiver Justin Jefferson is out this Sunday with an ankle injury. Eagles wide receiver Devontae Smith is out with a bad hamstring. But Rams wide receiver Puka Nacua will return to play Sunday at Philadelphia, and Texans wide receiver Nico Collins practiced fully and will play Sunday against the Cowboys. In the WNBA playoffs, a game three to end the first round went to Golden State, edging Dallas 77-73. The NHL's late game had Anaheim up 4-0 at Vegas early third. Ducks held on 4-3. St. Louis won 4-0 at Dallas. Boston came back for an overtime win at Winnipeg. I'm Steve DeSager.
4: Let's begin, shall we?
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12: That is right. 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
13: You know, there's a lot of TVs, as you would expect, in a sports studio.
12: And we how many of them actually have sports programming on them?
13: Kevin, I wish there was more sports programming on to distract me from what I am seeing on one of the televisions right now. There is one movie that should not be allowed to be shown while trying to do a radio show, and that would be Piranha 3D.
14: She says 32B, you say yummy.
13: I just, Kevin, what am I doing here? How are we going to finish this show? Oh, Mike's changing the channel finally to Peep World? That doesn't sound much better. What is this? Piranha 3D, when Elizabeth Shue is the least of your worries of distractions, like, yeah, you probably shouldn't have that movie on.
12: I'd say it's par for the course for the type of programming that's typically on when we're in our Fox Sports Radio studios.
13: I'm definitely not watching it for my guy Paul Scheer, who I do love, Clippers fan. I mean, girl, you look good, want you back that ass up. And this must have been like the unrated version that was on over here. This is basically Girls Gone Wild. What are we, Mike? How could you let that be on there? We can't have that on. Put the parental child lock on or something. Stop me from watching that.
15: To be fair, it's not Piranha 3D. It's the first Piranha.
13: Whatever. It's only not 3D because I didn't bring my glasses. But it's still pretty 3D.
12: It's more like Piranha Double D's, man.
16: Hello, nurse.
13: All right, NFL six pack.
12: Let's go.
13: Let's
12: keep it rolling.
13: Is that
12: Mark.
13: Still a thing?
7: Trap game tap.
12: That's right. A favorite in trouble or facing a trap game this weekend.
13: I wasn't a trap there. Thirst trap. You talked about them. New England is a fraudulent team. Don't get me wrong. I predicted they wouldn't make the playoffs this year.
12: You did?
13: Like everyone else. The schedule regression would hit hard. As hard as your wife hits you when she finds out you're sleeping with a sideline reporter. Like, hard. Like, it's... The schedule is hitting hard. As hard as that conversation with the fam must have been. That's how much harder it was going to be for the past of this season, and it shows.
12: You have slept harder for sleeping with a sideline reporter or sleeping with a prostitute from a trailer park.
13: Is this about Piranha 3D? Shame on me for letting the hard clock press me into picking them to cover against the Jaguars last week in 2-on, 2-off. That was a mistake.
17: That was a dumbass play.
13: It was a dumbass play by a dumbass.
17: I'm a dumbass.
13: Right here. They couldn't cover the Jags on the field either in that blowout. Like, they were miserable. But because they are 1-2, because they got a divisional game next, and it's Buffalo, I don't know. The Bills might want to watch out for the Patriots a little bit here. Divisional games are tough. The Bills survived the letdown game and 5 turnovers against the Chargers last week, but that will not happen. That will not happen again, maybe ever, if they play that bad against the Patriots. This game is dangerous. As dangerous as a moderate...
12: Where are you going? No. All right. You're the guy laughing at his own jokes before you can even get it out.
13: As dangerous as a moderately attractive sideline reporter joining you in the film room late at night. While you try to find any weakness in your opponent, she knows where your weakness is. Where you hide the play sheet, of course. In your pants. Okay, the Bills, by the way, may want to hide theirs from the Patriots, who are known for cheating in the game of football as well. Yeah, believe it or not, that before anybody was talking about all these other scandals going on, it was all about the Patriots. They started this whole thing.
12: Sure did.
13: The Bills' defense, they have not been too impressive so far.
12: To say the least.
13: And even someone as bad as Drake, the soft schedule may take advantage of that weak defense. The hell is wrong with you throwing that meatball sub last week, Justin Herbert? How could you give the Bills defense that easy of an interception? And did you hear Tom Brady describe it? Poor awareness, poor decision. He throws him a meatball sub.
12: Well, at least he didn't curse this last week, so there's that.
13: I'm pretty sure Tom Brady has never eaten or even looked at a meatball sub, but somehow he came up with that reference, which was pretty good. The Bills better be aware of those tuna sandwiches Drake may be tossing, though, because they stink like he does. Or else this game, it could be a trap for the undefeated Buffalo Bills, who had to overcome those awful uniforms last week, too. They look bad.
12: Yeah, those are pretty hideous. Not a fan.
13: Just because you used to wear them doesn't mean you should ever wear them again.
12: I was a fan of the field. Kind of like the old school look from the 90s Bills. The layout and the setup of the stadium and the field looks pretty cool.
13: So you don't got to pay homage to everything. Okay? I think Piranha 3D is actually a remake of an older movie.
12: By the way, I think the Patriots were 1-2 going into Buffalo last year, and they beat them, and that kind of gave them momentum going forward for the remainder of the season. So, so maybe there's a parallel there. We'll see.
13: All right.
12: For my trap game tap, I'm going with the Baltimore Ravens. They are fortunate to be 2-1 after that Cowboys totally botched that goal line possession with the last 90 seconds last week in Sao Paulo. They found a way to get that victory after the buzzer-beating 56-yard field goal, and they celebrate. I never got the background as to why they celebrated like they just won the national championship or something. I'm not 100%. Was that because the kick was so far?
13: Hey,
12: or I'm not 100% sure what that was about.
13: I mean,
12: were they going to Carnival afterwards or something? Like, what did I miss? I don't.
13: If we're gonna let teams who win 2 games in a best out of 3 MLB playoff series celebrate with champagne in the locker room afterwards, I guess it's fair to let the Ravens celebrate.
12: By all means. But they had the highest of expectations coming into the season, despite having a new head coach. I know I picked them to win the AFC North in our divisional previews, and we didn't officially make Super Bowl picks, but they're definitely on my short list as favorites to come out of the AFC. But what I've seen so far has not been very inspiring. They got the blowout win in Indianapolis. That was pretty impressive, especially considering that the Colts are actually playing better than I thought they would to start the season. Then they lose at home to a talented but young and inexperienced Saints team. Then last week I had them in my redemption round here in this six-pack because I thought they'd run the Cowboys off of the field, and obviously that didn't happen. The ingredients are there for them to be a championship-level team, but they just haven't shown championship-level consistency quite yet over these first couple of weeks, which is why Sunday's game against the Titans concerns me a little bit. Mm-hmm. Because, yeah, Tennessee's winless, and at times they look young, raw, inexperienced, all that. But if they've shown some fight and some grit, I mean, they... Why are you laughing at it?
5: That's not sexual?
12: They've shown some fight and some grit?
13: There's something before that. I don't know where I am right now. I'm sorry.
12: Young, raw, inexperienced.
13: Piranha 3D took me out.
12: All right.
13: Why was that on?
12: I'm clearly doing the show with an 8-year-old tonight, so thank you, Adam.
13: Really?
18: 8-year-olds, too.
13: Continue.
12: There's a reality that exists that a bounce or two goes their way, and they actually beat the Philadelphia Eagles a couple of weeks ago. So they hang in there. Offensively, I know there's not, and I don't think there's a lot you can take from last week's game against the Meadowlands. People like, oh, the offense was so awful. Both offenses suck. They're playing in a nor'easter. Like, what are we talking about here between the Giants and the Titans from last week? But it is a dangerous spot for a team like Baltimore because most of us feel they should run the Tennessee Titans off the field. They're an 11.5-point favorite at last check. But the next week they have a matchup under the lights, Sunday Night Football against an Atlanta Falcons team that's coming in with confidence. They beat the Green Bay Packers, beat the brakes off of them last week. I think they're probably going to beat the Saints coming up this weekend too. That could turn out to be a big matchup for them. And I think this could be a trip-up spot for the Baltimore Ravens. I don't know if they lose to Tennessee, but I can most definitely see the Titans covering the 11.5-point spread here.
13: Interesting. All right, Mark, what we got next here?
0: Beer goggles gay.
13: I know I've been killing the NFC South. It's my division.
12: Rightfully
13: I'm allowed
12: so.
13: To do that. And I know I've disliked the Monday night slate over the years of those games compared to what you typically get on Sunday night. But I actually think Atlanta at New Orleans could be a fun game as long as I have my beer goggles on. Atlanta destroyed the Packers on Thursday night. They get a week and a half off to prepare and more rest for Michael Penix and that sore knee, which one, I don't know. He's tore like all, yeah, the
12: all
13: ACLs.
12: Of them. He's torn knees that he doesn't even have. He tore my knee.
13: The Saints just lost to the Raiders at home. So you know they'll be prepared to bounce back and not let it ruin their season. Tyler Shuck threw three picks in the second half.
5: Now, regular Starbuck over there.
13: Unlikely to happen again. I actually think he's good. I actually think he is their future.
12: Well, look at you complimenting the Saints.
13: I know.
12: Is Bree not listening? Is that why you're saying this now? Do you know for a fact she's not listening?
13: She's watching Piranha 3D. I would take him over Bryce Young in a trade right now.
12: I could see that, actually.
13: I would. Bryce Young threw a check down on a 4th-and-16 with the game on the line against the Browns. And, oh, by the way, did you see this about how he looks against man coverage versus zone? So last season, Bryce Young, he only completed 44% of his passes against man, 65% completion rate against zone. The disparity is pretty huge. I think Bree has a good quarterback in Tyler Shuck.
12: Mm-hmm.
13: I think Kellen Moore is a solid coach, and I think the Saints have the brightest future in a bleak division. Atlanta, though, with Bijan and some momentum and rest, they could make this an entertaining battle between perhaps the two best teams in the division. And I just think they're pretty evenly matched with some big chunk play offenses, and that means some scoring. That means some beers. You know, a few laughs from Troy's analysis. Our troubles are over, dude. I got one question for you here, Kevin. Let me ask you.
18: Are you ready for some football?
13: A Monday night game, not looking too bad with the beer goggles on.
12: Not bad at all. I'm looking forward to it, to be honest with you. No Travis Etienne, so that's a big loss for the Saints, but that should be an entertaining game. Now, one that's going to be ugly, or people think is going to be ugly, that I think will be entertaining, is the Battle of the Bays. Green Bay and Tampa Bay.
13: Oh.
12: It has all the makings of a god-awful matchup. Yeah. Packers team looks totally lost, listless, both sides of the ball. We talked about getting their asses handed to them by the Falcons last week. One of their best receivers, Jaden Reed, injured again before we get to the quarter point of the season. He was out for the season after week two, I think, last year. And then you have a Buccaneers team whose offensive line is also awful and so bad that they have a backup quarterback in there and a backup rookie undrafted quarterback at that. So for all the reasons that this game looks like just a dog bleep matchup that the NFL would have pawned off to London 15 years ago, I think this actually should be a pretty good game. Now, for one, Bucs offensive line has been bad, like I mentioned. And for all the toughness, moxie, and mobility Baker Mayfield has, Jalen Daniels is on another level when it comes to escapability. Now, unless you're a college football diehard, you probably have not watched a lot of University of Kansas football over the last couple of years. I understand why. But Jalen Daniels, highlight waiting to happen. He's not the most accurate passer, I'll give you that. But he can sling it, and he has juice in his legs. He's going against a Packers defense that made Michael Penix look like Dan Marino sometimes last Thursday night. And then on the other side, I expect a big effort from the Packers, mostly because they really need it if they're going to salvage their season. Adam, last week you mentioned you think their season is already over.
13: Yeah.
12: And fold up the tent, they're done.
13: Well, they are.
12: I'm hesitant to do that because it's still only week four. They do have one win under their belt, at least, so they're not 0-4 at this point in time. And with the expanded playoffs, I think the leash is a little bit longer now than in years past. But I will say, it's getting late early. I think that was Yogi Berra who had – that was one of his quotes back in the day. Because after this game, Green Bay faces Mark's Bears, the Lions, the Cowboys, all in consecutive weeks before facing your Panthers on a short week on a Thursday night. So they need to start banking victories where they can get them before they get into the meat of their schedule here. And look, Green Bay – not going to be able to run the ball against the Buccaneers defense. We already know that's not going to happen. That's one area where Tampa has excelled, and the Packers have been god-awful. One, because they don't have Josh Jacobs. And two, they literally have a gaggle of street free agents starting for them. They signed two guys off the street this week that are going to start for them on their offensive line. Wow. That's how bad it's been for them up front. But while the Buccaneers defense has been very good and very stingy to start the season against the run, the Packers have racked up some yards through the air. Jordan Love has thrown for well over 300 yards in two of his first three games. One of those, an almost 400-yard effort against the Minnesota Vikings, and Brian Flores, one of the best defensive coordinators in the entire NFL. So, Han, to be honest, I don't really know who wins this game because both teams desperately need it. But I will say this, I believe it'll be one of the better games of the weekend when all is said and done.
13: Mark, what's up next here?
19: He missed it. You gotta be kidding me. Oh my God.
20: Oh, Troy. I'm so sorry.
19: Oh my God.
21: Yes. Old Troy potential.
13: I got an old Troy epic fail potential game for you.
12: Okay.
13: The 3-0 Raiders are hosting the Chiefs in Las Vegas. And I've got some amazing stats for you via our friend and former guest here on FNA, Barry McCockiner. The Raiders, they had a 6.7% chance to start the season 3-0. But listen to this. I can't believe this is real. I double-checked it, and I think it is. When you're talking about Patrick Mahomes, through 150 career starts, he's 115-35. Tom Brady, 115-35 through his first 150 starts. Win-loss record, first 129 starts. Mahomes, 98-31. Brady, 98-31. AFC Championship game record through seven appearances. Mahomes, 5-2. Brady, 5-2. Super Bowl record through first five appearances. Mahomes, 3-2. Brady, 3-2. You know what Brady didn't do, though? Lose to the Raiders.
22: You lose.
13: He went 5-1 against them.
12: I was going to say he did lose to the Raiders on a Sunday night. I vividly remember the loss that he did have against the Raiders. Okay. So that did happen.
13: He took one and went 1-0 in the playoffs against them in a very legitimate win in the snow.
12: Yeah, very extremely legitimate, yeah, of course. That launched his career.
13: Plus, he literally owns them now.
12: Total he does.
23: Ownership.
12: Not total ownership, but he'll get there eventually. He's working on it.
13: Now, Mahomes is 13-2 against the Raiders in his career. More opportunities for wins and losses because they're division rivals, of course. Right. But if you want to get one up on old Brady, beat his team and improve your record to 14-2 against the Raiders, or else it's an epic fail, I say.
12: Is that how that works?
13: That's what I say. You might as well have not even come back from that knee injury if you don't. Better to duck the Raiders than to lose to them. Beating the Chiefs, that is their Super Bowl. Am I wrong?
12: Yes,
13: am I wrong,
12: Kevin? The Super Bowl is the Super Bowl. But
24: am I wrong?
13: That's about as good as it gets.
12: It's about as good as it gets for a Raider fan when you can beat the Kansas City Chiefs. In the regular season, I'll give you that.
13: They've been eliminated from the Super Bowl, so this has to be their Super Bowl.
12: Interesting. They haven't been eliminated from the Super Bowl, but you know, never mind. Go on, continue.
13: Oh, is there a Panther shot coming there?
12: That's all right. I just know one team is undefeated and one isn't, but go continue.
13: Yeah. It's been so long since they've, you know, okay, I got to stop now. I keep going after the Raiders. I got to give them a break here and there. I will give them some credit right now. Like, the Raiders and Kirk Cousins, and maybe this is Fugazi and it's going to swing the other way, but he is the only quarterback this season to start with three straight three-touchdown games. Every game he has thrown for three touchdowns.
12: Yep.
13: The Raiders are the fourth team in the common draft era to start a season 3-0 after making the number one pick in the previous draft. Only team to not have that pick play at any point. Of course, Fernando Mendoza. So this works on two levels. I could see the Raiders coming back to Earth and having an epic fail-like loss to the Chiefs, but also, if they win, it's an epic fail for the Chiefs and Mahomes, who's trying to catch Tom Brady in some of those stats I mentioned. That's how I qualify things. I don't know.
1: Sure.
13: It's very scientific over here.
1: Yeah, it is extremely.
2: Yes, science!
1: Bye, old Troy. I really hate to do it.
13: What?
1: I hate to do it.
13: Do you?
1: There's a big part of me that would love to live in the midst of my Raider myopia and believe that they're ahead of schedule and they're going to be the 99 Rams and turn this thing around and win the Super Bowl. But as the great philosopher Charles Barkley said, that's not going to happen. They're off to a great start, but look who they've beaten. They've beaten the Miami Dolphins. Dolphin fans can't even name 80% of the players who play for the Dolphins right now, if I'm going to be honest with you. Yeah. They barely beat a Chargers team that looked like the Keystone Cops out there. And I'll give them credit. They showed some grit. They came back from a double-digit fourth-quarter deficit against the New Orleans Saints. But New Orleans is young and still growing, going through some growing pains. So now the Raiders are moving up into the big leagues. They're like George and Wheezy. I had my reservations about Kansas City coming into the season. I talked about it mostly because I didn't know what Mahomes was going to look like coming off of his MCL, ACL, LCL injuries. And then even with the signing of Kenneth Walker, I needed to actually see Andy Reid commit to running the football before I believed he'd do it. And so far through three games?
22: That's not going to happen.
1: He's put a ring on it. Put a ring on a run game, Adam. He's committed.
13: Yeah.
1: 30 times they've run the ball in the first 2 weeks of the season. And then last week against Miami, they ran it 25 times, despite the fact they didn't even run it that well. They stuck with it. So, as you mentioned, Adam, this is a big rivalry game. Raiders' biggest rival, the team I was raised to hate the most. I feel like Bernie Mac from Don't Be a Menace. I hate their red jerseys. I hate their red helmets. I hate red licorice. I hate red lipstick. I hate my own oxygenated blood. I hate the late, great Red Auerbach. I actually used to have a thing for redheads back in the day, so they're okay. But that's it. But even with all the hate for the Chiefs that I have, I cannot let it cloud my judgment in what I'm anticipating Sunday in Sin City. I can't do it. I think Kansas City exposes that light Raiders defensive front. Steve Spagnuolo has something for that Raiders offensive line and Kirk Cousins. I hope I'm wrong, but Raider Nation, if you're honest with yourselves, you know I'm right.
13: Hey, Mike, do you know he's right? You're part of Raider Nation. Do you know?
15: We'll see. We'll let our play do the talking. We'll see.
1: I like it, Mike.
13: I know Eloy from Compton, who's our resident Kansas City Chiefs fan around here.
1: Oh, before we even cracked the mics tonight, Eloy was tweeting. So
13: he said, can't wait to tap that ass. Yeah. Sorry, Kevin. Girl, you look good. Won't you back that ass up? It's all coming crashing down for the Raiders. Apparently, we're simpatico in that. We both feel like that could happen.
1: We are.
13: I'm sorry. I was posting some good stuff. You know, I stuck up for the Raiders more than you did there. That was weird.
1: Just got to be honest, Adam. All right. Just got to be honest.
13: Honest if nothing else.
1: Yeah.
13: Coming up next, more of the NFL six-pack. A few more categories left here on FNA on Fox Sports Radio.
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2: Sorry, there's no time like October. The NLDS is here, streaming live on Fox 1. It's the Braves against the Dodgers and the Padres taking on the top-seeded Brewers. Win, and you're one step closer to the World Series. 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You can catch every pitch, every swing, every walk-off live streaming on Fox 1. Catch the Braves versus the Dodgers and the Padres versus the Brewers live on Fox 1. 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
5: Before we get to two on, two off, we still got two more categories here, Mark.
9: Under the microscope.
5: You know, you mentioned them earlier, and I think the Buccaneers might be cooked. And I mean, not just for this season, but for like a decade. Maybe they should have held strong on not giving Baker Mayfield that contract. They're 0-3, and they look worse than that. Todd Bowles could be fired any minute now.
9: You're out.
5: And Matt LaFleur, who they're going to see, because it's Bucks and Packers, yep. He's not that far behind.
2: Sure isn't.
5: Both teams and fan bases expected to make the playoffs, I think. Both head coaches are in trouble. Both quarterbacks don't look like the guy right now. Someone is likely getting fired after this game. And I'm not
2: right after
5: for
2: this
5: it.
2: Game.
5: I'm not okay. rooting for it.
2: Okay.
5: But I am intrigued. And I will be watching it closely, even though they're a combined 1-5. I think both franchises here, Kevin, could be entering a world of pain here.
7: You're entering a world of pain.
5: I just see them both committed to shell-shocked quarterbacks that have lost some confidence in themselves and in their head coaches and in their teammates and in everything else going on in their life. Like, it's about to get a lot worse for them. There's a major identity crisis going on with these organizations. Are we on the right path? Do we need a full teardown? Do we need new leadership? Do we need new diets, new hairstyles, new sexual preferences? We're completely on the wrong side of things right now. Do we need a full makeover? I don't know. Sunday might tell us something. At least about one of them. Maybe they tie.
2: Oh, that would be the best, wouldn't it?
5: They've been in the same
2: place.
5: Well,
2: look, I did say that it would be one of the most entertaining games of the weekend if it ends in a tie. Now, it could be a scoreless tie, which I guess wouldn't be very entertaining.
7: A world of pain.
2: But a game where nobody wins and nobody loses is competitive, so I'll take that as a victory for me.
5: I got them under the microscope. I'm keeping an eye on this game.
2: Yeah, that's big. I think rightfully so, both of those are head coaches on the hot seat, firmly on the hot seat. Although, when it comes to Tampa Bay, I think there's a bit of a talent deficit. You lose Mike Evans. They've lost a couple of pieces that don't necessarily help their cause either, and on the offensive line.
5: It's true. I just think they had higher expectations than this. They also lost to the Browns. You got to factor that in.
2: Oh, I did say in our divisional previews I did not have the Buccaneers making the playoffs. I think I had them in the basement, as a matter of fact, of the NFC South. But now that doesn't say much. I mean, the NFC South in and of itself is a basement, so... I don't know how you can. Right under the microscope, I'm going with the Seattle Seahawks as they host the Chargers. By the way, you're welcome. If you took the Commanders plus 8 last week, like I told you on my old Troy category when it comes to the Seattle Seahawks.
12: You're a smart mother. That's right.
2: Did not play out exactly how I expected it to, but it has been interesting, if not concerning, a trend for the Seattle Seahawks this season, and that's them running the ball. I talked about Kenneth Walker, the impact he made in Kansas City and their running game, dominating teams to start the season. The void that Walker looks to have left in Seattle looks to be bigger than the Marianas Trench, y'all. as Victor Brick Jacobs would say. I know it's a small sample size, but they are currently in the lower half of the league in rushing so far through three games. The rookie Jadarian Price, when he hasn't been banged up, he's just been mostly underwhelming, and he's not going to play this week against San Diego. You know what? They're always San Diego, the Chargers. He's not going to play against this weekend against them either. They are 2-1, and even though they didn't play their best, they still could have won in D.C. last week. But I think their offense is worth taking a close look at as the season continues to progress. We all know JSN is unstoppable. It's ridiculous. He's probably the best receiver in the game, considering he's not that tall and he's not necessarily like that fast either. But he's
5: it's like Jerry Rice.
2: He's got the goods. Whatever the goods are, he's got it. Nobody can stop him.
5: Runs perfect routes.
2: Yeah, but the Seahawks are not going to be able to have a respectable run game. Part of me wonders if Sam Darnold hits a little bit of a regression this year. And last week he kind of showed a little bit. You place him in a situation where he has to throw every single down. Yes, he can rack up yards. Yes, he can make plays throwing to JSN. But he had a couple of interceptions. He's still turnover prone if he has to shoulder too much of the burden. So the sad sack that is the Los Angeles Chargers have been dragged down by their offense more than anything this season. But defensively, they've given up their share of plays here and there, but they've actually played pretty damn well. They held the high-flying Bills to 24 points last week and forced five turnovers. They did their part to help them win that game.
5: Oh, they did more than their part.
2: Yeah, I wanted to see how this Seattle run game continues to progress, or even if it continues to progress this season, because if this turns into a year where Sam Darnold has to throw the ball 30-plus times a game to win games, I think their ceiling is going to be much lower than many of us anticipated.
5: That's a good call. Final category here, Mark?
13: Redemption round.
5: You know, it wasn't just you who called it last week, Kevin. Don't forget about this guy.
15: Great kid! Yeah. Don't get cocky!
5: Okay, maybe I didn't take them in two on, two off, but like you, I said that would be an interesting game. I think I had them in my beer goggles game, and the Commanders came through and beat Seattle.
2: Sure did.
5: That was a trap game. You had it there. We both shared our belief in Marcus Mariota, and he did not disappoint us. And they didn't just keep it close. They straight up won. But the Seahawks losing that game sets them on a course for redemption this week. And that's bad news for the Chargers, who are still looking for their first win and have to go to Seattle to face the 12, which I think is going to be about the number of games they lose this season. I'm thinking like 5-12 feels right for the Chargers. Okay. I don't know.
15: So they're not going to go over.
5: No.
2: They're not going to Cleveland Brown this thing. Okay.
5: There just is no bottom for this team currently, though, with the schedule they have. Now, it looks like the good lad McConkey is out.
2: He's been dealing with a slew of injuries these last couple of weeks.
5: Like, that's their only receiver that actually has hands.
2: Quentin Johnston has hands. He just doesn't know how to use them that well. That's all.
5: The ball could be sprayed with Flex Seal, and he still could not catch that thing. No. Like, that third down drop he had late in the game against Buffalo,
2: it's a microcosm of his entire career.
5: It's unbelievable.
2: Yeah.
5: The Chargers could go up to Seattle and get Kurt Cobain. Like, this could be the breaking point game where Herbert finally drops some vulgar language post game, like some of that good old fashioned Philip Rivers, gosh darn it, frick, fricking fricker.
2: So it's going to be a little more G rated than what Aaron Rodgers was screaming at Mike McCarthy the other night.
5: Yes, sir.
16: You have to use so many cuss words.
5: They say women weak in knees, apparently elbows too, because Madison Beer is doing a number on the joints with Justin Herbert, not in a good way. Pour out a Madison Beer.
2: Not for Charger fans.
5: Yeah. Pour one out for Chargers fans, because Sunday could be the end of an era if they get demolished in Seattle. Like, what if they lose by 35 or something, Kevin? I could see it.
2: I will say that that's highly unlikely.
5: I could see
2: 35?
5: 30.
2: All right, now you got me. Okay, that's more reasonable.
5: Are you
2: okay,
5: in?
2: All right. You got to give me the hook with 35. I was like, geez, man, come on. My redemption round, I'm going with the Rams, actually. They find themselves in kind of a near must-win situation for them. Like, quietly, they're 1-2. And our friend and former colleague here at Fox Sports Radio, Bill Plaschke, he wrote about a month ago that the Rams are going to go undefeated this season and win the Super Bowl at home at SoFi Stadium in Inglewood.
5: He said that same S about the Dodgers into the season.
2: Now, he didn't say they go undefeated, but he did say they were going to win like 130 games or something like that. I think that was last year.
5: I don't think that was this.
2: That wasn't this year. That was actually last season that he said that was going to happen.
5: 162-0.
2: Perfect. I don't think he said that. But fast forward to a month. Now the Rams have a couple of losses. And by the way, their next two opponents, not easy. You're at Philadelphia this weekend, and then you play Buffalo. So you could be staring 1-4 in the face. And this is the great, almighty, super team Los Angeles Rams that people thought maybe they don't go undefeated, but people thought at minimum they'd win 12, 13 games. So I know I've shared my share of skepticism about the Eagles this season, and that performance against the Bears last week did little to quell my concerns, to be honest with you. Now, I have concerns about both the defense and the offense to allow old-ass Case Keenum to come in and act like he's playing back at the University of Houston under Kevin Sumlin, slinging it all over the damn place.
5: Why was it such a big deal that he's 38? It's like, okay. Well, what's Aaron Rodgers, 41?
3: Are you going to miss the old man?
2: I mean, for Aaron Rodgers has been, like, you know, playing and participating. H. Keenum, he's not been on the couch, but he was a third-string quarterback.
5: Okay.
2: He was an emergency guy that wouldn't even dress on Sunday.
5: Yeah, but he's had just as good of a career as Aaron Rodgers. Maybe not. Maybe that's the difference.
2: You sure you haven't been drinking tonight there, Adam?
5: Okay.
2: You know, the fumes from Mike's cologne have just permeated into your brain, and so it may have killed a cell or two.
5: Maybe some of the fumes from the piranhas and Piranha 13.
2: So, we know the 49ers have the Rams' number. Another team that's had their number recently, those Philadelphia Eagles. In the Sean McVay era, Philadelphia has a 6-1 record against the Rams.
5: Ooh.
2: And so, that's Doug Peterson, that's Nick Sirianni. For whatever reason, the Eagles have Sean McVay and the Rams' number. And if you're the Rams, you're walking into the link with a 1-3 record staring you in the face while the 49ers are undefeated. You realize how much weight that this game carries. I think they're going to respond, actually. Eagles are 2-1, but they have not looked impressive. Even in their two victories, they haven't looked that great. Rams were a bad pass interference call away from being 2-1 themselves. And that was a road game against one of the best teams in the AFC in the Denver Broncos, who needed a second-half comeback to even get that done. So Puka Nacua returning to the lineup. A level of mini desperation, I guess I would call it, for the Rams that they're feeling at this moment in time. I think they find a way to have a huge performance and a bounce-back performance. Even if the offense doesn't light up the scoreboard, I still like that defense against a struggling Eagles offense. That's even without Myles Garrett and Aaron Donald, who's not going to play. But the Eagles offense has just struggled so much this season. I like what the Rams defense has been doing this year. Simply put, considering how good the rest of the NFC West has looked so far, the Rams cannot afford to fall any further behind with a loss against a team they probably should beat, despite the game being on the road and being a 10 a.m. Pacific kick time.
5: That's a good call. That may influence one of my picks coming up in 2 on, 2 off, final segment here on FNA on Fox Sports Radio.
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10: Timing is a real thing in baseball. So when the Cubs played San Diego in April and June, they crushed them, won 5-6. A plus 27 run differential. That's not the same Padre team. Okay, they are on fire. Since September 1st, a month, the Padres lead baseball in wins, runs, OPS, batting average. I mean, they're hitting almost 290 as a team. So, I mean, and also, the Cubs did themselves no favors. The Cubs lost four of their last six games, so there goes Wrigley Field. So the Padres and the Brewers should be a much better series because the Brewers, although they don't have a ton of power, they have elite, strong pitching, and you need that to defuse San Diego. So they've got an ace or two there.
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5: Mark, let's do it.
9: Two on. Two
5: off. All right. So last week, and I went 2-2.
2: Yep.
5: Kevin went 1-3.
2: Yeah, not my best week.
5: And yet, you're still 5-6 on the season, and I'm 3-8.
31: You lose.
5: Doesn't feel good. But it can all change in 1 week. And this could be the week. In two on, two off. Anything is possible.
4: That's not going to happen.
5: Okay.
2: Well, as long as the math adds up, anything's possible, I guess.
6: Oh, you can count. Good for you.
5: We got to make two picks on favorites and two picks on underdogs. You want to give me a favorite here, Kevin?
2: Yeah. I don't hate to do this to you, actually, Adam. I'm going to take the Lions -4 your Panthers.
5: Oh, really?
2: Yeah. Carolina, I believe, without both of their starting corners, and they've had some injuries on defense coming into the season on the defensive line. Now, the Lions don't stop anybody either. I think this is going to be a shootout, but I do like the Lions to win this game and cover the 4-point spread.
5: All right. Well, I hate to do this to somebody's Chargers, but, I'm laying 7 points with the Seattle Seahawks at home.
6: Total ownership.
2: This is your version of Survivor. You're just going to pick whoever is playing the Chargers against the spread.
5: Oh, it worked last week.
2: Every week. Exactly. So I'm saying, like, this is your Survivor.
5: Barely.
2: It's like, who's playing the Chargers? What's the spread? I'm taking it.
5: I just think there could be a point where they break. And the walls of Jericho come crashing down. The dam opens up. And I could see it against an angry Seattle team that lost on the road in D.C. to the Commanders last week. That has been struggling, and they got work to do. But
2: not perfect.
5: I just don't know how the Chargers are going to score right now. Can you score 20 points? 20-point challenge. They haven't done it yet.
2: And look at the teams they're playing against, like Denver's coming up. I mean, there's a lot of good defenses they have on the horizon. I don't see your point. I don't see where the rest comes in.
5: McConkey's out.
2: Yeah, like I said, I mean, I think it's very possible that by the time we get to Christmas Day, Jim Harbaugh is not the head coach of the Chargers anymore. I do think that's possible.
6: You're out.
2: I will go with another on, and I'm going to go with the 49ers -2.5 over those Denver Broncos. 49ers look like an absolute machine right now. Brock Purdy, like I said, is playing at an MVP level. That defense has looked amazing despite, yet again, getting bitten by injuries. Mike Evans may or may not play. I don't think it's going to matter. I think the 49ers beat the Denver Broncos, and they cover that 2.5-point spread.
5: I can't believe I'm doing this. Bree?
2: Uh-oh.
5: I'm taking your Saints -2 on Monday Night Football against the Atlanta Falcons.
7: It's so funny. Okay. Anyway.
5: I'm not joking. I am dead serious.
2: Okay.
5: I like Tyler Shuck. I gave the numbers before this season started of his last 8 games from last season.
2: Now, he also played against a lot of terrible competition in those last 8 games. Like, 6 of his last 8 were against not really good teams.
5: But he was a damn rookie.
2: Yes.
5: And he had a QB rating of 110.
2: I was just trying to bring it back to earth a little bit and just like, hey, just so we know, it wasn't against the best of competition. But he looks real. He can play.
5: Why are you trying to bring us Saints fans down?
2: Bree. Bree probably just threw up in her mouth right now to hear you say something like that.
5: What's your first off here, Kevin? What's an underdog you're going with?
2: I'm going with Jacksonville. They're 3-point dogs against the Cincinnati Bengals. They think that Bengals defense is improved, but look at what happened last week against the Pittsburgh Steelers, who they made the Steelers look like, you know, one of the great offensive teams in the history of the sport. That is not the case. The Jaguars, I think, are one of the more complete teams in the NFL. I think the Jags end up covering the 3.
5: Well, they sure look like a complete team with the way they dismantled the New England Patriots.
2: Right.
5: But, you know, there's a reason that happened. It's because there's this guy named Agabs2169, if that's even a real name. Okay, that's his @.
2: So it's a family name.
5: On Twitter. Yeah, he's Junior. Agabs2169 Junior, who's been coming after me a little bit, and spelled clever, cleaver, by the way. And I told him after that, I'm not going to argue with someone who can't even spell clever. I just... I'm done. But you know what? I had Jacksonville circled here, too. And I'm not going to go away from it just because you picked it.
2: Okay.
5: And you're ahead of me.
2: That's fine. It works. My other off, I'm going to go with the Packers. They're 3.5-point favorites against the Tampa Bay Buccaneers. I like the Buccaneers. I like Jalen Daniels. I seem to be the only person that does. But I think they find a way to cover that 3.5-point spread. I don't know if they win, but I think they cover that 3.5-point spread. I like Tampa this week.
5: Tampa's getting 3.5.
2: Yeah.
5: At home.
2: Yep.
5: As desperate as they are.
2: They're starting a rookie undrafted quarterback.
5: That Kevin Figgers believes in.
2: That's right.
5: This is a wild take, I got to say. Are you just like trying to zig when everybody else is zagging? Because if it goes, if it comes true, you look like a complete genius.
11: You're a smart motherfucker. That's right.
2: No, I truly believe that the Tampa Bay Buccaneers put up a fight against the Green Bay Packers. Absolutely. I'm not just trying to be contrarian for contrarian's sake. I'm not Rob Parker over here.
5: All right. Who is?
2: There's only one.
5: I got to pick one more.
2: One more off.
5: I got to pick one more dog here. Am I really going to pick the Raiders? Am I going to do that? Or am I really going to pick the Panthers? I didn't know about the two-corner thing.
2: Now, if you pick the Panthers, we're head-to-head because I got the Lions.
5: I don't want to do that. I got the Eagles.
2: You're going Eagles.
5: Plus 3.5 against the Rams.
2: Okay, we'll see what happens. Eagles plus 3 at home. Thanks, guys. Project NIL coming up next on Fox Sports Radio.
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0: NHL wins for Washington and the Rangers. Boston won in overtime 4-3 at Winnipeg. Victories for Anaheim and St. Louis also on the road. To college football, Northwestern rushed for over 400 yards and beat Penn State 34-13. Pitt won at Virginia Tech 35-33 as the Hokies missed a 36-yard field goal attempt on the final play. I'm Steve DeSager.
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1: Here's Anthony Gargano and William Penn Charter School Director of Athletics, Daniel DeBernardinis.
5: Well, good morning, good morning. Happy, happy Fox Football Saturday. And this is Project NIL. I'm Anthony Gargano. He is Danny DeBernardinis, Athletic Director Extraordinaire from Penn Charter, one of the oldest schools in the country. And we talk about everything from college, high schools, and the preps, and even down to youth sports. That's the world that we cover. It's a fascinating one, a vast one, and it's ever-changing. Don't forget, there's no time like October. The NLDS is here, streaming live on Fox 1. Braves, Dodgers, Padres taking on the Brewers. Win, and you're one step closer to the World Series. Lose, and it's all over. This is postseason baseball at its best, the kind of October magic that doesn't wait for the recap. Here's the good news. You can catch every pitch, every swing, every walk-off live streaming on Fox 1. Catch the Braves versus the Dodgers and the Padres versus the Brewers live on Fox 1. There's no time like October, and there's no better place to stream the magic than Fox 1. Of course, that magic will happen without the Phillies, Danny D. Good morning.
6: I'm not ready to talk about that yet, cuz.
5: You know what's funny? You and I talked for hours before the game. I didn't talk to you after the game.
6: It's hard to take, man.
5: Well, it's also hard to be right, because we said all morning, dude, what are you doing? You got to start Wheeler. You can't start Nola.
6: Yeah, we were on that train for sure. It didn't really make sense, but especially if they knew they were going to use him for four innings or whatever the case may be, like, why not start with them? You know, get
5: right, because the last thing that team needed was to start off down 3-0. A team that always grips its bat way too tight, that always succumbs to the pressure offensively. You needed to put the pressure on the Braves and have Atlanta looking at a 1-1 game or a, you know, 0-0. Just, you wanted to be close toward the latter innings, and then all of a sudden you saw what they, you know, I mean, they emptied their bullpen.
6: Yeah, especially carrying all that momentum. We had to really, I think, jump on them and make them press a little bit, and then you throw a guy out that has been really inconsistent this year, and Nola.
5: Well, not only that, he's vulnerable to the long ball.
6: Yes, right? especially against strong lefties. I mean,
5: yeah, like, power lefties kill you. The Braves in particular kill you. So, you know, whatever. I mean, it is what it is, but only because Danny and I didn't talk about it because we didn't want to talk about it. But we're now
6: a couple still licking my wounds.
5: We're now like two days. It's now like a day later, so we can talk about it. All right, buddy, lots to get into. So, before we get into this, bill, because you unpacked the college sports bill that is has reached the next step, and I'm fascinated what you kind of are looking at and what you've uncovered, and I really want to go through it. Before we do that, the power of what we're seeing college sports was on display last night in, you know, just outside of Chicago, right on the lakefront, just outside, as Northwestern debuted its new stadium.
6: What a way to debate debut a brother.
5: Yeah, I mean, they were incredible. They ran. I mean, you want to talk about running something down your throat? I mean, it was unbelievable. They rushed for, over 400 yards on the ground, dude. On the ground. It was insane. You know, in fact, it was they put up 506 yards, 413 on the ground. You had two guys rush for over, one 162, the other one 88. That's Penn State, right? Like, that's not like some little program. That's Penn State they rushed over, and they debuted their new stadium, which looks spectacular.
6: Yeah, it's so cool, especially for a school like Northwestern, who's been kind of in this, purgatory, in this middle gray area for a long time, especially on the football side. To see them investing in it and then to see that investment, pay off. I root for them. I got to meet some of their coaches last year. We have Tom McGlinchey, who is Mike McGlinchey's younger brother. Mike starts left tackle for the Denver Broncos. His little brother was at Penn Charter last year, and I was able to, really have a good relationship with him and meet the staff at Northwestern because he's committed there and has went there this year. And, yeah, man, they're trying to change things up, man. They were talking about the stadium last year and how they think it's going to really change their culture there and really help grow that program. So I'm excited for them. I'm rooting for them, and what a way to rein it in, man. Huge win over Penn State.
5: $875 million, Ryan Field. College football's most expensive stadium, right? It was, it's amazing. It seats 35,000 people, so it's really an intimate stadium. I watched the game. It looked really cool. It was on Fox. It looked really cool. Very soccer style. And, the place was, popping. And you wonder, is that the future? Now, college football has these historic stadiums. What they do normally, because you don't see these new stadiums just for college, right?
6: No, for sure.
5: They usually have these old stadiums that they refurbish, that, expand and expand and can seat over $100,000, 100,000 people. And, you got your big houses and your Neylands and all those stadiums, which I love because they're so different and charming, right? But this Northwestern Stadium is dynamite.
6: Yeah, I really like it. And it's tough because I think they really felt out their community and, what are we constantly going to have to really pack this thing through the good and the bad? Because when you have a 100,000-seat stadium and you're not that football power and it's half empty, 50,000 is a lot of people, but when it's half empty, it's not a good look, right? And you don't feel it. No. I like that they went with the – with the soccer look. I mean, the question is, if they build a program they want, there's going to be a high demand for that 35,000 for sure. But
5: it was funny. During the telecast, they were talking about it, that they didn't expect. They were a little concerned about the student body showing up, and then they were, they were putting up a big push, and it turned out everybody was into it, and they got two times the ticket requests.
6: Yeah,
5: they expected.
6: Well, that's what I'm saying. So, 35 is an interesting number, especially when, you have teams within your conference that have over 100,000, right? You got the Big House and Beaver Stadium that are super, known for just being these massive stadiums. Like, Penn State becomes the third biggest city on game day in Pennsylvania. Right,
5: behind it's Lincoln and Nebraska.
6: Same thing. Like on game day, they become the biggest, one of the biggest cities in the state. With that number, right? It's a crazy number. So I'm really interested to see how that plays out long term. But I do like it. I think I like the more intimate stadium too. I think it's pretty cool, the soccer alignment kind of aspect of it all. So it is really interesting, and I'm happy for them, and I'll keep watching that program closely as they grow.
5: Yeah, well, it's all a part of basically what we're going to discuss today, which is the money is here, right? The money's here. $1.77 billion. That's how much Division I schools reported paying athletes directly through revenue sharing in the first year of the House settlement system. I mean, now, it went to roughly 35,000 athletes, 307 schools across 45 sports. But you and I both know the lion's share of that went to football and basketball, right?
6: Oh, for sure.
5: I mean, you know, all of a sudden, the cap, right? We laugh at the cap, the whole thing. But the crazy number is, like that, like we're talking nearly $2 billion, Dan. That's crazy.
6: It's insane. And, but you got to think about it. Like, at first, it's like so staggering. I'm like, man, $2 billion is insane. But then you start looking at some of these rosters, like which we've been talking about the last couple of weeks, where there's 10 teams spending close to $50 million in football. And in basketball, you have teams spending 25 to 30 at the top end. Like last year's NCAA team, like I was hearing coaches talk at Media Day, every roster in the Final Four was over $20 million last year. Yeah. Right? So there's those – when you think about that, you're like, oh, well, I can understand how it gets there. But that is kind of mind-blowing that you're spending $2 billion on these programs, which is a crazy number. And, you know, again, why I think Senate is getting involved, and we'll get into the good, the bad with it. I think there's a lot of good parts to it, but I still think they're not right on a lot of sides of it as well. So it's just a crazy time, man. I mean, $2 billion, who would ever thought that? Right when they first opened up this door.
5: I mean, you know, it happened. The thing that's crazy is that accelerated, right? Like,
6: I was on steroids.
5: Yeah, like it just went so fast. That's the thing that's crazy. Now, the big deal, the Protect College Sports Act has passed through the Senate and Congress is awaiting for it. Now, I'm curious what you, just some highlights, and I want you to kind of dive deep because you did the deep dive on it. The bill basically creates a national framework which includes federal NIL rights, a 5% cap on agent fees, scholarship protections, medical coverage requirements, protection for women's and Olympic sports, athlete representation and governance, NIL deal disclosure requirements, you get one free transfer, you get 5 years, and there's a limited antitrust protection for college sports.
6: Yeah, so it really dives in, like what you were saying. It touches on the total number, the revenue sharing, the transfer portal, eligibility. It kind of doubles down on the agent side of it. It limits that. It gives you a little bit of protection with scholarships, the medical coverage. I like that it touched on Olympic sports and some the conference realignment. So I think the pressure is going to come. Now, people are going to lobby because it's really putting some limitations on the conferences.
5: Yeah.
6: And I wonder how the bigger conferences are going to act on this, right? Yeah. How are they going to
5: really
6: fight? They will
5: not be happy with that.
6: They're not going to be happy, right? So just to give everyone a quick snippet, it passed 77-22 on the 28th of September. It hasn't become – you know, as yet, it still has to pass every, you know, the House to become law. But now it's there, right? So it took that next step. It's putting a card, basically, this is where I don't fully understand because I haven't gotten the too much of the weeds of it. But it basically says there's a $48.8 million cap now, which is supposed to be technically a hard cap, right? And that initially when they came out, they said you have $21 million to spend. And that 21's across all sports, but there were still collectives that could get third party by Deloitte. So a lot of people didn't really understand that. Well, there's a cap of $21 million. That was really like a soft cap that you could the school could technically spend, but they were still allowed to have outside, you know, investors, outside advertising come in and pay the other side of it.
5: So that under this act, that's gone?
6: Yes, so that 21 number's gone. It goes to 48.8. So my big question was
5: the NIL piece of it.
6: The collective part.
5: Yeah.
6: Yes and no, because it's very unclear if...
5: Of course it is.
6: There's still a gray area, like if you are with Nike, does that count? Like for big advertisers, that doesn't count against it.
5: Right.
6: So there's a gray area, which I think is a slippery slope, because you have to, we have to really be able to lock this in. So when I was reading it, it was like kind of really vague about whether that collective peace will truly be gone. Because if you leave the door open, people will get creative.
5: Yeah, it's cops and robbers, man.
6: The exactly, robbers, man. So, like, that's my
5: robbers
6: problem.
5: Are going, robbers are always creative. Come on.
6: And if you think about this year, like, a big program like Michigan, right? I think they were spending high 40s on their football, and then they're going to be in the 20s in basketball. So you're sitting there at 48. They just spent 60, 65 this year in those two sports without any other sports.
5: Again, this thing is ridiculous, because you're not going to have a true cap. Once again, this is what drives me insane. These sports need to be separated, and they have to have an individual hard cap on each of the sports.
6: On
5: each
6: sport, yes. I agree with
5: like
6: that.
5: Like, football's hard cap is, you know, whatever. Pick a number, $50 million. Right, that's all you could. That's what you can spend on football. Nothing more, including collectives, everything else, and that's a number. Like, once you reach that number, like, you're not. It's not like you're going to go grab like $50 grand of cash, right? Like they used to do.
6: Yeah,
5: like that. That's not going to. You know, I'm sure they'll still try to do stuff like that, but like you're now at a real number. Right? It's a real number.
6: And what do you think that real number is? Let's think about it. So we were talking about last week, the top teams spend close to 50, and then there's a range down to like the 10th team spend about 42, I think. So like 1 through 10 is in that 40 to 50 range.
5: I mean, whatever. You call it $60 million?
6: No, I'm saying for football, I think it should be 40, so it's a little bit more competitive. It gives a little bit more parity. Because there's like the top 10 –
5: Yeah, but you already have team. Yeah, we have team spending 50.
6: Yeah, so they're trying to put a handle on it because they said it's not sustainable.
5: Yeah,
6: what the real thing is.
5: Here's the thing. There's no way they're going down.
6: Well, with this bill, they're going way down. If this passes,
5: and that's not going to work. Like, that's not going to work, man. You're not going to go down.
6: Yeah, they're saying 50 total.
5: Right, like I know what they're saying. It's not going to work.
6: Yeah,
5: it doesn't work like that.
6: Well, unless they really hammer in this collective piece, which they're not. They're not. They're it's great.
5: Well, that's the point. That's right their now. Because that's your clue. They know it's impossible to go down. You never go down. It never goes back. What here's lesson one in life. Once prices go up, once dollars go up, it never goes back down. Never.
6: Yeah.
5: When was the last time you saw a price go down?
6: Unless, yeah, no, I'm here. I hear you.
5: You know? I mean, it's not happening. Which is why you got to make the number, whatever the number's going to be, add 10% to it. So $55 million. Yeah. And that's your number. And you got to be hard cap. Like, there's no Clippers circumventing the cap.
6: No,
5: right?
6: Circumvention. Yeah,
5: there's
6: there's
5: no Kawhi and the Unk. Like, that's not that's not happening. So, like, you got to come in hard and go, like, this is what it is. 55 for football. What's basketball? 40? 30?
6: Basketball right now, the big teams were spending 20 in the 20s, like 22 last year, 23.
5: Right, so 30, right? You make basketball 30, football 55, and then you got your other you would have your other tiers: baseball, right, hockey, soccer, and then you put your tiers in.
6: Yeah, I mean, we always talk about the big problem in sports in general, especially, like, you know, even at my level at the high school, everyone wants to have these unified rules, and we always kind of push back on that and say, like, we think it's important to evaluate the sport and see the sport, how what works within the sport. Now, I know it's more work for everybody because, you know, it's different across the board and it's more understanding. But, like, that makes the sport be the best. And I hate that we always try putting everything in a box and having this unified rule that touches on everything.
5: Yeah, I think it's unrealistic, Dan. Like, let's be honest. These sports are so different. It's actually frustrating to me that you would actually even think about this. What are you guys doing? You can't govern every sport
6: the same. Yeah, you can't.
5: Yeah,
6: not everyone fits in the same box.
5: It just doesn't work, man. It doesn't work. All right, we'll come back, and then I want you to see anything else that you have uncovered inside, because you read it pretty closely. So I'm looking forward to that. We'll touch on all of it. This is Project NIL. Man, it goes by fast, dude. It's already 20 minutes.
6: Flying by, brother.
5: We only got two segments left. We need more. Danny DeBernardinis, the AD. I'm Anthony Gargano from the Fellas right here on Fox Sports Radio.
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1: Crazy. Danny D, the AD. I'm Anthony Gargano. All right, buddy. Where did you uncover within this thing?
2: Yeah, man. Deep dive. I want to talk about some of the good, right? Some things I liked. So this is what I'm indifferent about because I think they'll just find ways to find more percentage. Again, I think at its core it makes sense, but I don't think it's going to be hard to regulate. It touches on the agents and it protects athletes. Agent fees would be capped at 5%.
1: And now I know a lot about this. And now you're looking, I mean, guys are getting 10%. Like, big agencies are diving into it because they're looking at it. There's no cap. In these professional leagues, there's a distinct cap to the agent fees.
2: Yeah, so they put it at 5. Now, I think they're important in this era. You have people who have no clue what they're doing, and they're ripping money out of their pocket, which is totally unfair, and taking advantage of family. So I like that in theory, but just 5% on agent fees, I think they'll find ways, maybe front the money and charge them a crazy percentage on the repayment. I don't know for sure, but I foresee loopholes around it. Right? Isn't I like crazy, it in theory.
1: Dude. Like, they always find a way. Always. Yeah. Always find a way to make a few dollars, right? Like, lawyers, there's, you know, it's funny, a friend of mine is a big lawyer, and he's got a case in New York, and it's a personal injury, like, it's an awful story. But there's these firms that front cases, like, they front you the money.
2: And I've seen that before, on injuries and stuff, yeah.
1: And, like, you know, like, they're fronting, like, he's like, and then in this case, he's trying to help his client because there is a potential huge payout on the other side. So he goes like, I'm in for $200,000. So I've given the family $200,000 out of the business.
2: Usually they get 50% back on return on that.
1: Right. So that's kind of like what they're doing at, you know, that's always been the agents, like, fronting money.
2: Yeah, so, like, I'm curious to see how they find workarounds on it, but I'm pretty confident they will. The other thing I do like is gives you protection. So, like, if you're hurt, you don't lose your scholarship. They make you honor the scholarship.
1: Yeah, that's great. I like that a lot.
2: They give you medical for 5 years post college, which is huge, and I think that's very important.
1: Oh, my God. Could you imagine you're a kid coming out having insurance? That's such a big deal because you could take, if you want to go into a career path where you're not going to be able to land a full-time gig with all these great input, it's going to take you time to invest in it. Well, now you're covered.
2: Yeah, for sure. No, I agree. And it does also puts protection in for, like, Olympic sport athletes who have to, like, leave.
1: Yeah.
2: For that stuff and non-revenue sports that aren't, like, the big sexy thing, it protects those sports. So, like, that's the good of it, right? Now we get into the gray of it again. So now they're putting transfer restrictions, and it looks like they want to do one.
1: Yeah, one.
2: We talked about that.
1: That's something that has rankled so many people. I think of all the things, right, I think the portal is the one that drives people nuts.
2: Yeah. Well, because it was so different before, Ant. I mean, if you transferred, you sat a year. So they're giving you one free, and then I think there would be rules around it, right? Now, the biggest pushback is coming from critics saying coaches and admin leave whenever they want.
1: Right.
2: There's no cap on their pay. They leave whenever they want. A kid's recruited. So why are we capping it once? There should be provisions within it. And me and you agree with that. If a coach leaves, that should open up a door for a transfer, right? Try to bring some stability. We also we landed on two, unless you're leveling up. That gives you a third, right? If you're going from D2, like if you're working your way up the system because this new system is putting kids to start much lower and work their way up. So me and you, when we broke it down months ago, before we knew this was happening, when we were just, you know, riffing and trying to figure out what's best for college sports, we nailed it in theory on a lot of different levels. Now, this one, we're kind of fall off. If they're going to stay one, we're pretty off because we were saying two with the potentially three.
1: I think one is it's just too few. Here's another problem. Like, you know, with everybody recruiting older and everything else, like you need kids aren't going to get the same path. It's not like Michigan or I don't know Ohio State is going to go unless you're like the greatest, you're the best prospect in the country. Like you're not getting recruited by them. Like you're going to look at the portal, and you're going to have to climb the ladder. So
2: definitely,
1: they need to acknowledge that the ladder exists. That's why you need more transfers, right?
2: And then some of the stuff is like it's really giving college and NCAA like this antitrust protection, which they continue to lose in court. They've lost so many times, but now they're basically saying that goes away. Like we're giving once if this goes through, you can't keep fighting in court, and it gives them, so that's a big.
1: That's what they want.
2: We're giving NCAA all this power again, right? They didn't have it; they had it, and they lost it. So I say be cautious. You know, proceed with caution with that because that's iffy. And another thing that me and you touched upon was this conference realignment. The Senate version limits conferences to 20 schools. Me and you talked about having power conferences versus another, right? And having tiers within it. It limits and it really imposes restrictions for moving major conferences. And it actually has a thing which basically says you got a window to do it right away. But after that, you have to be independent before you even fall into another conference. So, you know, the ACC, Florida State, Miami, Clemson, North Carolina, they're adamantly against it because the ACC is kind of falling apart and they don't want to be forced to make a move right now.
1: Yeah.
2: Right? So there's going to be people lobbying. There's going to be a lot of money that's going to try to push that out because that conference has some very wealthy schools and they're adamantly against that. So that's very interesting be a mass, as well.
1: If you give that, if you say, here you go, you got to make a decision,
2: now,
1: mass exodus.
2: And then it's going to be crazy. So I don't like that they put that in. That was another one of my pushbacks. It's like, I think that's too firm right away, and it's just going to cause absolute chaos.
1: Yeah.
2: Right? Yeah. I mean, that's pretty crazy to me. Let me see. I have one other note. I just think there's a couple loopholes. And me and you talked about it maybe 2 weeks ago where we said, you know, Coach Cal was out saying he likes it, but it's about 60 to 70% good, but it's needed. It's like, all right, well, let's refine this, right? We see there's a lot of gray. We see that there's still some, you know, issues. Let's get it right. Like, let's not just put something.
1: Well, that's the thing.
2: I don't want to see, right? I'm not good with C's.
1: Right. Right. I'm not good with C's. I sound like me talking to my kids.
2: Yeah, we're going to do
1: we
2: it.
1: We don't, let's C's do it right. Don't exist here. All right. Like, you know.
2: Come on, let's do it right. Let's sit down and measure once.
1: My little one said to me, "Well, it's really not a C. It's a low B." He got like
2: he's finding the loophole. He's like, finding these like these guys out here, you know.
1: It was like he got like an 83 on a test, and I was like lighting him up, and I'm like, "Yo, dude, like that's not acceptable. You're smarter than that, and." You know the material. You should know this material. I'm not happy with an 83. That's a C. On. And he goes, well, I mean, it really is a low B, right? Because a B's an 84.
2: He's a smart kid.
1: You little bastard. But big picture, you're right. Like, if you're going to do it, get it right. There's so many details to big-time college athletics. There's going to be stuff that falls through the cracks. I mean,
2: look, it's needed, right? I'm on board with it. I know we need it, and it needs to happen in the near future. It doesn't have to happen today if we don't have it right. And I think because it's rushed, look, it's never going to be perfect. But let's get a 90 here. Let's get 90% good, right? There's always going to be a loophole somewhere. But let's not settle for a C, man. Like, and people, everyone on both sides, like, yeah, it's good. There's some things like I would change. Let's try to get it right.
1: Yeah.
2: Like, let's, you know, cut once. That's what they say, right? You measure and cut once. Like, let's figure that out before we jump to it, because it's already Wild West. Like, we're in it. I know people want to get out of it, but don't rush. Let's really try to figure this out the right way that's sustainable, and we're not going to have so much, you know, gray area with everything, because that's my fear. And I think it would be better, but it would still put us in a really difficult place.
1: Yeah, because listen, the money's one thing, right? Like, so you're going to reach a number, and that number's, and they're always going to try to circumvent the number. That's just human nature. But all the rules around it is really what you need to protect.
2: For sure.
1: And like the conference thing, that's something that needs to get figured out from the top and by individual sports. Because you're like, we go back to the football thing, like, once you make a cap, and the cap's got to be, you know, like we talked about, you know, $40 to $50 million, right? Once you're in that stratosphere, there's only so many teams that can spend that.
2: For sure. Like,
1: there's only so many universities. So what needs to happen now is, truthfully, there needs to be, you separate sports and you create, like, conference identities. So whatever you call it, the SEC, Big Ten, you know, you cut the ACC in for a little piece of it. You cut the Big 12 in for a little piece of it. And then you create the Super League. And then every other school that's not in the Super League falls into the second tier. And like we talked about with the college, with the soccer, European soccer model.
2: And that should be. But I also think we should, if we're going to do that, we should figure out, like, again, do it by sport, right? Like volleyball, you don't, in the Big Ten, you don't need to be going from New
1: USC
2: Jersey
1: to Rutgers,
2: to USC on a Tuesday to play a volleyball match, right? No. I'm just saying volleyball. I'm not trying to knock volleyball. I'm just, you know, or, you know, a soccer game. It's like these sports where you're playing multiple times a week and you got to travel across country.
1: Nah,
2: it's like, that doesn't make sense. Like that's you're in the air for a half a day.
1: Yeah,
2: right? Like what are we doing? And the amount of money we're spending. So like I think again, let's not try to put everyone in a box. And the game has changed, and we got to realize that, and not try to just make everything the same. Like football is a different beast, right? Maybe minus football that you can have, because most sports are playing multiple times a week.
1: Right.
2: There's a lot of travel that goes involved. There's a lot of logistics that go involved. Like. Football is once a week. It's once a week for 3 months, right? It's like, okay, let's figure out how to put everything else and realize we can't just have everyone under the same umbrella.
1: Yeah. I mean, even the basketball stuff is crazy, the basketball travel.
2: Yeah, it's nuts.
1: Yeah. You know? I mean, you got kids. You got, like, sometimes you're not even barely home, right? You're on a two-week road trip when you're playing college basketball. It's nuts.
2: Yeah, man.
1: All right, we're going to take a quick TO. We'll come right back. Still lots to do. Big college football day today. We are Project NIL. Danny D, Anthony G, right here, Fox Sports Radio.
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18: It was a teenage wedding and the old folks wished them well. You could see that Pierre.
19: You know, our boy's not going into Pulp Fiction. That's Marty Mark on the turntables. Project NIL, Danny D. Oh, man. I want to get this. We only got one more segment. It goes by too fast. But I do want to discuss this because Cal has been making the rounds. All right? John Calipari has been all over the last week talking about the, Protect College Sports Act and all that's going on. And he said, 9 Arkansas players make more than his assistant coaches, while the other 3 make more than his entire staff. Now, this is a great debate, right? Like, what should the coaches make? And is that even germane? Because, once again, without the players, what do you got?
20: Exactly. And so he came out and said that because he's been in favor of this bill. He's been at Capitol Hill. He's been, been a champion of it. Now, he also says it's flawed, but he says it's needed. So he's pushing it through, right? He's a champion of it. And people were saying, well, why is there not caps? The rebuttal is, well, you're putting caps on kids. What about the caps on coaches? What about the cap? What about coaches leaving whenever they want it? So what's the story with that? And that was his pushback. He's like, look, they're making more than all of us. And he goes, and I've been doing it for 40 years. So, and I volunteered for my first 2. Then I made, $10 an hour my second year, whenever it got over. So, I put the time in. These kids are just getting here. So that was kind of his rebuttal to the controversial that people were trying to tear him down a little bit for backing this so much because they're saying, well, you make, I don't know what he makes, $8 million, $9
19: million,
20: So they were trying to.
19: His point is correct that, hey, listen, my man has put the time in, right?
20: He's coached for 40 years. I agree.
19: There's got to be legit about it. Like, let's be real. And not all these kids are making real money, and some of these coaches got to get paid a little more, too. The assistants, I'm talking
20: for
19: about.
20: For sure. Staff, and I agree, especially because they're on such a pedestal and the turnover so quickly, you're moving on quick. So you're moving your family and you're there for 3 years. You're taking a huge risk, right? There's not a ton of stability in that profession right
19: now. No,
20: right.
19: At all,
20: so
19: man.
20: It's like, I agree. I think the coaches should get paid more, right? I mean, yeah. I'm with it. I see it. I fight for my high school coaches to get paid more, right? I think, you know, the amount of time and energy you put in and the amount of, you know, love and care that we're dealing with, you know, children, even these in college are still children. I mean, they're 22, 23.
19: They are kids. We were talking about it last week, right? About how you almost, like, the kids are almost, they're not ready yet. Right? Like, you've seen it. How long have you been in AD for?
20: This is year 13, baby.
19: All right. 13. Imagine when you first got in. Didn't the kids seem older than they do now?
20: For sure.
19: And
20: whatever
19: the reasoning, I don't know what the reasoning is, but I know I see it, and it's like it's been like that with every generation. Go to your father's generation. When those kids were 18, they were like men.
20: Oh, yeah, they were working since they were eight.
19: Right. Like, yeah.
20: My dad worked at the mill, paper mill.
19: Yeah, I mean, they walk around with a cigarette behind their ears. Like, you know, it's crazy. I remember seeing, like, baseball cards when I was a kid and looking through the baseball cards now. And these dudes, they look like middle-aged men, right? Like, it's wild. So my point is that wherever it is, like, life's getting longer, right? Thank God. So parts of life need to expand, like childhood, right, into young adulthood. That means schools. So why not add another year within high school?
20: Yeah, no, I agree. I'm with you.
19: That's my argument.
20: No, and again, they're not outside, right? We talk about this. Me and you have talked about it. Like, even my generation, like, I got home and I would, you know, do homework and I'd run to the playground. Like, that doesn't happen anymore. And that's, you know, I'm two generations away from this generation, technically. You know, it's like, it's a pretty wild thing to think about how it's changed that quickly. But I see it just working with kids. Even when I started, right, that's a different kid. I became an AD in, you know, 2013-14 school year, you know, 3 years out of college, four years out of college. It's much different from then to now. So
19: yeah, what do you see? And I'm curious, like, other than the attributes, other than the way they look, what else is different about them?
20: Yeah, I think it's just a social aspect of it, you know, what the responsibility aspect of it. Like, the kids want to work. It's not that they want to work. It's just different, right? They're more like, it's just more organized. Like, their play is so organized. There's no unorganized play is the way I think about it. And I think that unorganized play, you learn a lot. You learn how to fail.
19: Yeah.
20: You fight. You know, you put a lot of different things, like,
19: and even in the dynamic, so right? The dynamic is young. The kids are, like, you do it yourself. You're governing yourselves.
20: Yeah, we would go play. We were referees. We were the end all, you know, like, that type of responsibility, that type of. So I call it organized play and unorganized play when I talk about it in today's world.
19: It's a great point. All right, it's going to do it for us. It's Project NIL. Stay tuned. The Fellas coming up next.
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28: I'm Dan Patrick, and this is Above the Noise. Cleveland isn't there yet, but for the first time in a while, you can see what the Browns are trying to build. Thursday night, filled with evidence. Rookie Denzel Boston, 89 receiving yards. KC Concepcion had 64. Harold Fannin Jr., he caught a touchdown. While Quinshon Judkins finished with more than 90 yards from scrimmage. Up front, Spencer Fano held his own against a talented Pittsburgh defensive line. Then there's Carson Schlesinger, last year's Defensive Rookie of the Year. There is an encouraging amount of talent

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7: The best. And of course, hockey started. Hoops, preseason basketball starts. Best time of the, it's the best month of the year by far. Good morning, Jeffrey.
8: It's a good month. My voice didn't even work there. It's a good month. It's not much fun when your baseball team's not playing. It's a lot more fun to watch, you know, your favorite team play this time of year.
7: If you like the sport, but, my team's out, but I'll be watching.
8: Yeah. I think your team made some weird pitching decisions, right? If I had that right, that game three, right? Did the internet correct?
7: Yeah,
8: on that
7: they
8: one?
7: Made a dumb decision by starting Aaron Nola over Zach Wheeler. It was a foolish, ridiculous decision that I was talking about, you know, well before the game first pitch.
8: I have not watched much baseball yet. Just because I just know football and whatnot, it's just hard. It's hard to get, to do it at the moment. But I do and will watch more baseball, especially as much as I can watch the Dodgers lose. Hopefully, I will definitely tune in to watch that. We have football, I think, every day till like
7: 62
8: Thanksgiving,
7: days.
8: Basically.
7: Yeah, it's 62 days of or 66 days, excuse me. Of football. It's the greatest. It really is. We'll get into what happened last night and the whole thing. I think it kicked off on Thursday, the 66 straight days of football. But getting back to the baseball real quick, I want to, because we're going to do a little bit longer of a segment later on, but just to touch on it, because we're streaming on Fox Sports One. It's a great, great day, great slate. The White Sox and Guardians today at 1. I love these White Sox. They've become quickly America's darling.
8: Yep.
7: Murakami with the celebration.
8: Oh, it's so good.
7: Right? Japanese. Like, he's the best.
8: It brings kind of two of my favorite things about baseball together, right? One of them is the celebrations. Like, you know, like, it's not like they haven't won at all this year, but these guys celebrate like freaking crazy, bro, when they win like a playoff series. Like you would think that, you know, they've won the championship, right? Which I love. And then, I love the international players and just like the joy they have.
7: Yes. Yeah. That's what it is. Yeah.
8: It feels a little bit different than the American players every now and then. And I also love that he very clearly, I think, can like understand and speak English, but doesn't sometimes. Like, he understood all the questions. It's just great. Like, it's so good. He's just housed. He's drunk. He's screaming, "I'm Japanese." He's like, how much is this? How good is this? 100. It's just like, dude, it's just pure joy, man. Yeah. Like, it's just pure. And I feel
7: smile
8: like
7: and players, happiness. Like, that's a good thing. That's what sports is about.
8: Like, there was the clip of Tatis dancing with the owner. Like, yes. I just feel like the international players have way more fun sometimes. I don't know. Maybe it's just it's just great to watch them celebrate afterwards. I enjoy it.
7: No, there is a degree that we don't celebrate as American sports enough. Like, you know, it's cool. That's a great thing to celebrate like that, man. It really is.
8: For those who missed it, it's one of the White Sox players who just, like, he's Japanese, and he is, like, the best post-game interview, man. He's having the most fun.
7: Yeah.
8: He is just drinking and celebrating. It's his first time in the postseason, and it's, like, the most. It's, like, why we love sports, right? Like,
7: right. He wants to enjoy.
8: Yes. He's a kid just having fun out there. So, very fun to watch.
7: Yeah, they are. I know we're – they got America because I know I'm rooting White Sox. I'm rooting the Southsiders. I think they're a fun team and they're a good team, and it's a good series with Cleveland. So that takes place today. Messick, who's very good for the Guardians, left-hander, nasty against Smith today. So you'll get Game one from Cleveland. Also a great, great baseball town. Braves, Dodgers today. Regal Baseball right there. 4 o'clock, Scooble on the mound for the Dodgers. Will the week of rest, will it translate into rust? That's always the question when it comes to this format, because hitters got to sit a week, and I don't care what anybody says, playing a simulated game isn't like playing a playoff game. So I think they need to change the format. I hate the format. I think everybody should play. There should be no buys. Baseball's not a buy. It's not a buy sport. They all should play, and the first round should be 5 games, not this 3 games. It should be a normal series, home field, the whole thing.
8: We could only hope this messes that makes the Dodgers stink. So I think that we're rooting for that for the Braves here. It's good series. It'll be fun.
7: Yeah. Yankees Rays tonight. Cole Rasmussen and the Yankees are really good. They're really good. I mean, yeah. They're clearly the best team in the American League. It's amazing because that's, you know, with Judge being hurt, he's coming back. But it's their pitching. I mean, getting Freed back and Freed pitching as well as he has, I mean, it gives you three aces because Schlitler is unhittable, and today you get Garrett Cole in game one.
8: I just think with this, you know, every year we get to this spot, the Rays have a great regular season, then just don't have enough in the postseason. I don't know why, but they just never have enough, right?
7: But, yeah, again, they're close. Like, it's the difference of the payroll, right? Like, you know, you're like one player short type of thing. Yeah. Now they're good. They're really, really good, and they will push the Yankees. But ultimately, I just think the Yankees have the pitching.
8: Yeah.
7: And the Rays have decent pitching, but the Yankees top three starters are legit. And then, you know, they've become less reliant on Judge. And you see Ben Rice coming in, you know, being a star. You got Bellinger. You got some depth, you know, for once. So, I like the Yankees. Tonight, Padres. This is a great series. Padres and Brewers.
8: Yeah.
7: What a fun Miz goes for Milwaukee tonight against Robbie Ray. But the story of the Padres are just sizzling hot.
8: Yeah.
7: And they have the weapon that nobody else has of those 8 teams, and that is a bullpen like that.
8: The Padres have to win 6 innings.
7: Yeah.
8: and they're in. I'll tell you what, man, the atmospheres in San Diego are really awesome. Like that, they're, as you mentioned, they're super hot right now. You know, I think with the Brewers, it feels like the same thing. You're always sort of in the postseason. Their issue has always been, can you hit home runs? Right? Like, we know you can hit, but can you hit the big home run in a big moment? And we'll see. I mean, you know, these teams tend to have the same issues year after year. And
7: I think Milwaukee is much better this year. I do. I think Milwaukee's very good. I think they're legit. The National League is they're so good. Those four teams are really good. I mean, look what it got left out, right? Like the Cubs. And that's why I wanted to see a longer series, because I still thought the Cubs, now they didn't have the pitching, but the Cubs offense was really good, and they had to go to San Diego, and they're extinguishers, man. They're fire extinguishers, those pitchers. They just put you out. But they're really good. Milwaukee's really good. Milwaukee's lineup that you mentioned is different. It's more potent this year than it's ever been. They've put up all kinds of runs all season long. They've hit. Churio is hot. He looks like he did last year. Turang is hot. Bowers and Yelich and Contreras. It's a pretty deep lineup. Mitchell, who's very good. They can give you a left-handed lineup and a right-handed lineup. So I like the Brewers a lot.
8: So who are your picks to win the series?
7: So, all right, I'll give you. I'm going to go White Sox. I'm going to ride the magic.
8: The Guardians, by the way, have just not played as well against winning teams this year. I think they're under 500 against winning teams. Like that does matter. Under 500 is playoff teams. I mean, you know, you play your schedule, of course, but then you have the postseason, and it's much tougher. Do you have the horses and the team, you know, capable of beating good teams?
7: Exactly. And listen, I like the White Sox lineup. I think the White Sox lineup's really good.
8: And I mean, they've waited so many years.
7: We talk about Murakami, but Vargas. You have Teal, who's the catcher, left-handed, who bats second. Antonacci, you know, guys like Benintendi, who are good. Peters, you got a lot of power within that lineup.
8: Yeah.
7: Now they're a little right hand, little lefty heavy, but you know they can give you Grichik and Doyle. Like they got power. Like they're it's a good team, good bats. Pitching is a little concerning, but I think their bats are really good. So I'll take Chicago in the first series. I'm going to take the Dodgers in this series against Atlanta. I think the Braves are really good. I love their lineup. They got one pitcher. Basically got one pitcher. Listen, Tyler Molly's been terrific, and he's had a really good year. You got to prove it to me against the Dodger bats. So I think he's good, but the Dodgers come at you with a boatload of pitching and their offense. I know there's some of those guys had a down year, but it's not close.
8: They're just so deep, man. It's a problem. You know,
7: they are.
8: Hard to combat all that depth they have.
7: Yeah. Yeah. Exactly. Yankees beat the Rays, and I'm going to take Milwaukee over San Diego.
8: We'll get Yankees-Dodgers again?
7: No. I think you're getting Yankees-Brewers.
8: Oh, I love it. The country went. Fox might not like it. But we'll get it's still on Fox, the World Series? They'll be pulling hard for the... Unlike other sports, I don't think sports are fixed, by the way, but you can't make that assumption in baseball. Other sports, you'd be like, oh, the league wants this matchup. They're going to get it, you know? Yeah. And you can't do that in baseball. So,
7: I think the Dodgers get upset. I do.
8: Was it your game the other night that ended on the ABS challenge?
7: Yes.
8: Game two?
7: Yeah.
8: Yeah. How about that? ABS challenge to end the game. It was a strike. It wasn't even close. It was a strike.
7: Yeah. Yeah.
8: And your catcher, they said your catcher is number one in baseball in the challenge system?
7: Yeah, JT Realmuto is great at that. I mean, it's a product of knowing the zone, right? Like, you know the zone inside and out. You can tell he is. JT's fantastic at that. But it's been fun. The ABS, everything. I love Baseball Plus. The thing about Baseball Plus is that time like slows down. And every moment is big, like every pitch, because the game can change on one pitch.
8: So my sports fandom theory is essentially baseball is the most stressful sport to watch if you're a fan. And the reason playoffs and the reason why is because there's no downtime, right?
7: Yes.
8: Every pitch could be, to your point, could be put in play. It could be a home run. It could be something. In hockey and basketball and football, there are downtime. 3rd and 19 is probably a play you can emotionally take off, right?
7: Yeah, yes.
8: You know,
7: yes.
8: The puck's in the other zone while they're changing lines. You could take a little breather as a fan. Baseball, when do you breathe in baseball? There's no breathing time in baseball.
7: Right,
8: pitch matters
7: right.
8: so much. And we've seen, you know, and my team has been in the playoffs once in 10 years, but you know, and then you get to the seventh, eighth inning and you're on the road and your reliever comes in. The first thing he does is walk the first
7: man.
8: Here we go.
7: Yeah.
8: Here we go.
7: Yeah.
8: You know, like,
7: yeah.
8: There's no, comeback mechanism quite like football. I mean, you obviously can do it in baseball, but you start feeling a football like, oh, here we go. Like that, you know, that like there, you can feel it coming. It's just one swing and like, then things change. And so I just think it's such a stressful watch as a sports fan if you have a team you're rooting for compared to other sports. And it's seven games.
7: Right, like, right.
8: Like, I do this again and again and again. Yeah, my team's only been once in the last 10 years. We are terrible. But I do remember, you know, when we were winning.
7: Yeah, but you had a good run where you won a couple in a short period of time.
8: 3 and 5 years. I feel like no one acknowledges the Giants dynasty, but that's another story for another day. I mean, you win 3 and 5 years. I feel like that's no dynasty, no. Just feel like they're ignored about.
7: I agree. I think it's dino worthy.
8: Yeah. And so it's a very stressful watch. It's enjoyable for team wins. It certainly is, but it is stressful as they come, man.
7: It is. It's what makes the sport great. It's the truth. So that's your baseball for today. It's going to be a lot of fun, and I love this stuff. So I do. I love the theater, but that's why October is my favorite month. and you know, it's funny because, I'm going away this week. I won't be with you next 2 weeks.
8: Oh no.
7: I'm going to London with the Eagles.
8: Oh yeah. You told me that. Yes.
7: And then we're doing, and then from London, I'm taking a bunch of people to, Italy for this travel company. Okay. So we're doing that, but I'm grateful to be able to do this with this travel company. It's awesome. But there's a part of me that I'm like, oh my God, not now. Like, I'd rather do that in July.
8: Yeah. Right? I don't leave this time of year.
7: I know. I mean, it just was like, one of those things that popped up, and, you know, I mean, I've never been, I'm sure you have, I've never been to a London game.
8: I haven't been. I actually, I mostly missed, like, the international, like, 6 games a year international schedule. We had, like, at that time there was maybe one or two a year, and I never played any of them.
7: Oh, wow, okay.
8: My buddy Duke goes all the time. He said it's, and the crowd in Rio last week was unbelievable.
7: Yeah, that was fantastic. Yeah, that was fantastic. They were. That game went out without a hitch.
8: Yeah, and obviously the you know, this whole story that week about the field.
7: The field.
8: I don't know. The travel during the season, I don't know. I just, my wife yesterday got back from work conference, and she goes, hey, there's like another, one of my bosses wants me to go to a work conference in Vail in December. Do you want to go and bring the kids? I was like, no. I have to work. Like, we travel all March, April. Like, we travel all summer. Yeah, like, I just, from September until February, I travel for work to New York. I'm going to LA for Thanksgiving.
7: Yeah.
8: Like, I don't go anywhere. It's like it's my job. I like watching football. We travel otherwise. I was like, no, you can go. It's fine.
7: Yeah. Yeah.
8: You should go with the kids and go ski. I don't even ski. Like, why would I go to a cold weather city? I don't even ski, dude.
7: Right. No, man, I hear you. I do. I feel the same way. I'm like, I'm not, like, I'm like, oh, this is great. And, you know, the whole thing. But, you know, the state of the Eagles are, they're going to probably lose Jacksonville.
8: Oh, here we go. Poor Eagles.
7: Well, no, I'm just giving you.
8: I think he loses this weekend though too, so that's another thing. I feel like we haven't done this. I feel like I was kind of right on the Eagles a little bit. Mm-hmm. Jeff Schwartz might be on the Eagles.
7: Excuse me.
8: I feel like I've been pretty right on the Eagles so far. A little skepticism. It's kind of like looks a little skeptical.
7: Well, they have a fatal flaw. We'll get into that later.
8: I saw your rant about this. I think this is your rant I saw.
7: Oh yeah. Huh.
8: The tight end.
7: Yes.
8: Yeah. Yes, I saw your rant. I listened. I pay attention.
7: Thank you, brother. I appreciate that.
8: Yeah. I saw your rant.
7: Yeah. You can't run this offense. You know, I guess we're on it real quick, but they want to run the offense that's in vogue, right? So to do this and have your quarterback on the center and work in the play action, you need to run heavy packages. You need to run 12 and 13. I mean, look at the Rams. We look at the Bears. We look at the Lions. Like, you look at these teams that are successful offensively, San Francisco, right? Like, you need multiple tight ends. And the Eagles don't have one. They went into the season with Dallas Goedert, who's good, but older and always injury prone. And they drafted Eli Stowers from Vanderbilt, who's a glorified slot receiver and who is the game. He's not ready to play.
8: Yeah. So the tight end position is the most important position for successful offenses. If you look, there is not one good offense the NFL doesn't have a good tight end.
7: Yeah.
8: In fact, some of them have multiple tight ends.
7: Which is why the Eagles lead the league in 11, and their offense is one of the worst in the league.
8: Yeah.
7: Right? You know, is that a correlation that you lead the league in plays out of 11 personnel and you have one of the worst offenses in the league?
8: That was like 11 personnel was like when Chip was your coach. I was like what everyone was doing then. The tight end, dude, is just so freaking important to success now. If you look at the offenses in the NFL that are really good, they all have a good tight end. And the reason why is they're just on. What do you do with a good tight end? Are they a wide receiver? Are they a tight end? Do you put a safety on them? Do you put a linebacker on them? If you do one, we counter with the other one. You know, we could run the ball. What do you do with those guys?
7: And by the way, you have to play base defense against, you know, when you're playing 12 and 13, you're taking defensive backs off, right? And now all of a sudden, you're the offense. You have everything at your disposal to run.
8: Right. Or the opposite happens and you go small and then you get gashed in the run game.
7: Right. Right. That's why everybody runs that offense.
8: Yeah.
7: Unless you're the Eagles. So anyway, we got lots to get to today. We will begin. We will talk about Dylan Raiola, who looks sensational. I got to talk to Jeff about the hit. I know I heard about it. I heard him. We got to talk all about a big day of college football. We got NFL stuff out the wazoo. Cannot wait. Awesome stuff. Hang with us. We're the fellas right here on Fox Sports Radio.
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7: Welcome back. The fellas. Jeff Schwartz, Anthony Gargano. Don't forget, there's no time like October. The NLDS is here, streaming live on Fox 1. Braves, Dodgers, Padres taking on the top-seeded Brewers. Win, you're one step closer to the World Series. Lose, and you go home. This is postseason baseball at its best. The kind of October magic that doesn't wait for a recap. That's right. Good news. You can catch every pitch, every swing, every walk-off live streaming on Fox 1. Again, the Braves versus the Dodgers, the Padres versus the Brewers live on Fox 1. There's no time like October, and there's no better place to stream the magic than Fox 1. Jeff Schwartz, Anthony Gargano, hanging with you. By the way, yes, Jeffrey, sir. Last night we saw Ryan Field.
0: Yeah.
7: New and beautiful Ryan Field north of Chicago in Northwestern. The new stadium is open, 35,000 seat of purple goodness.
0: Yeah, yeah. So I got my iPad with me. I brought it up to my office this morning because I want to watch Northwestern's offense at some point this morning because that was a lot of fun to watch. Chip Kelly is their offense coordinator. He was, as the kids say, in his bag last night. That was an impressive offensive performance from Northwestern.
7: 413 yards on the ground.
0: Yeah.
7: They just, and that's Penn State. Like, you know, you just ran. And you know what's funny? Going into it, you're thinking that, you know, they're going to just throw it. They have a great receiver, right? Like, you know, nobody expected them to be, to just gash Penn State. I mean, you're putting up over 400 yards on the ground.
0: But that's Chip Kelly, though. I mean, Chip Kelly over the years has been more of a run game guy, right, than he has been a pass game guy. That's his bread and butter. And so I'm not surprised that they tried that. You know, the surprising thing I think is that Penn State right. really showed no resistance last night at all. And you know, I think if you're a Penn State fan, you know, there's a lot of hope this year with your schedule that you could be a fringe playoff team. You're clearly just not there. And no. And I think that, you know,
7: They lost Howard, too, offensively, which killed them. You lost one of their best receivers.
0: The hesitation I had with Penn State this year was quite simply like, you just took Iowa State's team and moved them to Penn State. And Iowa State had issues, right? They weren't a perfect team. And you took a Big 12 team and put them in the Big Ten and then just thought like, oh, it's going to just be easy to make this transition. It's clearly not. Like, the team is not good enough. To play Big Ten football. They're 0-2 in Big Ten games. And, you know, they blew a game last week to Wisconsin who can't score. And they just got on the ground, got gashed by Northwestern. You know, they have a wounded USC team coming in next week. And I think USC wins big today. I just think that it wasn't a miscalculation because you want to go to a new place if you're Matt Campbell and bring the players in that have been loyal to you and you know.
7: Well, you also had a mass exodus, right? So
0: right.
7: You had to.
0: No, yeah. I don't blame his roster building at all.
7: Yeah, yeah.
0: I just think that it's a Big 12 team that you're playing a Big 10 schedule with. And there's just a different quality of player between those two schools. And they're just not good enough right now to compete, on the Big 10 level, and they're going to have to figure out, you know, how to build this roster to be Big 10 playable.
7: Yeah. Yeah. I will tell you, man, Northwestern was highly impressive. They also played Indiana tough. We forget that, you know?
0: 2 weeks ago, yeah. That was also a Friday night game too, right? It was last Friday. Yep. They played Indiana last Friday. Yep. You know, Northwestern was down two, I think. It was third and long, and then they got a really silly face mask penalty. It was, but it was unnecessary, and that kind of changed the game. So, their schedule's not bad till about late October. I think they start getting pretty, you know, a lot tougher. Look, man, I'll tell you about Chip. I love Chip. He's my guy. He was my offensive coordinator at Oregon. You know, he was obviously your coach in Philly for a little bit. Chip Kelly can coach offense, right? This is the perfect role for him. He doesn't have to recruit. Doesn't do any of the things he doesn't want to do as a head coach. He can just coach offense. I think there's some limitations in a pass game for Chip, which is why I think him and Ryan Day blended so well at Ohio State, because you put Ryan Day's pass concepts, right, with Chip Kelly's run game, and you get this incredible offense at Ohio State.
7: Yeah.
0: And Chip's always been a good offense coordinator. This is the perfect job for Northwestern. There's no pressure to recruit, right? Because you have to get a certain type of player to come at Northwestern because of the grades. And all Coach gets to do is just call the offense, man. and they're doing a bunch of single wing stuff. They're doing the traditional run game for Chip, and they're fun to watch. Northwestern, fun to watch. And Childs is playing well. We probably talked way too much Northwestern, I realize, but they're a fun little team in the Big Ten this year.
7: They are, and I was happy they celebrated the stadium. You know what's funny? They were concerned about the turnout, right? Like I said earlier, they were hoping that the student body would show out, and they did a lot of, a lot of marketing and a lot of like social media stuff behind it. And they didn't realize they got double the student requests because people were into it. It's cool. Yeah, I was happy.
0: I a buddy that was there, he said it was not full, but it was very lively.
7: Gotcha.
0: It's probably not going to be full, to be honest with you. I think it's so unique because Northwestern, no one builds new stadiums in college football. They just refurb the stadium they have. I think the last new one was probably Baylor, right? They built a new stadium in Waco. You don't get new stadiums, so everyone's in awe. And they're like, yeah, this looks like NFL stadium. It looks like NFL stadium. Like you get all this cool stuff because you're building a new stadium. A lot of new stadiums refurb. I love Austin. It's like my favorite place in the world, but they have so many limitations with technology. It's just like a terrible technological stadium. It's because it's built in the 50s or whatever it was built. Have limitations when it comes to some of those things if you have an older stadium. And this is a brand new stadium. And I think they did it perfectly. 35,000, man. Couldn't be a better design for Northwestern.
7: Yeah, it's intimate. Yeah.
0: It's great. It's a great idea. So good for Northwestern. Congratulations. And, 2-0 in conference play. No, sorry. 1-1 conference play. But, big win last night.
7: Yeah. Yeah. I thought it was cool, man. And the way they did it too, just pounding a rock.
0: Four and 13 on the ground. I have my iPad right here. I'm gonna take a peek at it soon. Because you have my attention when you rush for that many yards.
7: Well, and so much was the up the gut. I mean, it was A gap, B gap.
0: Yeah, they ran. I'm not well versed on the single wing veer ish option type offenses. I don't have a great name for it, but they ran an influence trap for 45 yards where they pulled both guys.
7: That's a good way to describe it. Yeah.
0: And I'll tell you, by the way, the Bears the other night against your team ran that double influence quarterback sneak. Oh, that was nasty, buddy. That's a good football play right there.
7: One of the best coaches in the league. That guy's just a beautiful mind.
0: But double influence quarterback sneak. So basically double influence quarterback sneak is when they pull both guards, so they pull left guard to the left and the right guard to the right, and it looks like they're running some sort of trap play or some sort of G lead play, and so the defensive tackles, they're taught to follow the guard, right?
7: Yeah.
0: So if the left guard goes left and the right guard goes right, they sort of have their eyes to those guys. In this situation, they actually didn't follow the guard, but they just go upfield so much that the quarterback just runs forward for a touchdown. And you do this quarterback type sneak with typically immobile quarterbacks, right?
7: Yeah.
0: And it was brilliant, dude. So
7: it really was. It was.
0: I just like watching good offense. It's way more fun to watch football that way.
7: Yeah, it really is. It is great to watch it. And that's why, Ben Johnson is just a joy to watch. I mean, his team's, incredible.
0: And, people were questioning him after the 3-point game. It's like, the game was in the rain, bro. Maybe just give a little pass.
7: I know. No, but, not just rain, wind and rain. Yeah.
0: It's because he went from 59 points to 3. And now obviously they went back against Philly on Monday night and looked good on offense. So, it's a good, Ben Johnson can coach. Shocker, right?
7: Shocker is right. All right. Coming up. I want to talk a little Oregon. You and I, we do the morning of the game, and what transpired is a wild story. First of all, awful, awful hit. I want to talk to you about it. And then the story of Dylan Raiola, I love that kid's arm.
0: You know him well, I know. Yeah.
7: I love that kid. That kid's a baller, man. He could play. He could play. We'll talk about it. And then we'll go through the card. We'll look at the big stories in the NFL, the big stories in college, an embarrassment of riches today. Hope you're as excited as we are. Fellas, hanging with you. Always. We love it on Fox.
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25: The trade is in. Joey Porter to the Cowboys. They lose a game Sunday. Why? We had horrible coverage on a must play. We didn't get it. Jerry Jones says, okay, let's fix it. Right? Not that, hey, Joey Porter would have been in coverage and has broken it up, but you saw this is how we failed, and I'm fixing this problem a couple of days later. TikTok, Brian Schottenheimer. TikTok, I'm fixing your problems. Fixing.
26: I like that.
25: Fixing.
26: Putting fixing. Everybody on a clock and fixing. Saying, look, it's only after week three, but we're clearly not there. You've got a guy who's sitting out in limbo. He's basically been in mothballs this whole time. He had an injury in camp. kind of, sort of. So good for Jerry Jones. Good for Stephen Jones and the brass there in Dallas saying, let's go try to fix this thing. And for the Steelers to just be done with
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0: back from the Fox Sports Radio studios. Jeff Schwartz, Anthony Gargano. The fellas every week with you. Jeff, so I want your reaction when you saw the hit on Dante. Dante Moore takes that vicious hit. And the worst was the celebration. I mean, that was what really got me and his teammates.
1: So the hit in the moment made me very angry, right? Because it looked very intentional and very dirty. And since then, I think it's okay to say that the hit was not the worst we've seen. Dante Moore, the initial injury looked and is bad. I mean, he had the fencing pose; his legs were twitching a little bit. It looked really bad, right? And it was a bad, but now you have time to look at it, right? It wasn't the worst hit we've ever seen, right? And I think the initial celebration by Stevens was normal, right? I don't think he knocked out Dante. Maybe he did immediately, but it was the post, it was the post, acknowledgement. Or really the post that there was an injury not acknowledged by Stevens, right? Who then continued to celebrate and high five his friends and his teammates and laughing on the sideline, like just no remorse. And the rest of the team actually seemed like they there was a couple players on defense that tried to get him to stop celebrating and he just wouldn't do it. And so it was really tough to watch, especially because again, Dante Moore, I think avoided any major long-term injury, but anytime you put a player on a backboard like that, anytime a player is very clearly unconscious, the wrong word to say, but really in a bad place, and the medical personnel is all out there, they call a cart out, like, it's a big deal, right? And there's a difference between getting a cart called out. I've had the cart called out for a broken leg, right, versus a head injury. And I think a lot of us, when things like that happen, think about the DeMar Hamlin situation, even though this wasn't close to that, where there was such a panic to get the card out there. Same thing with this. So you trainers run out there and like everyone shows up and they practice this all offseason, right? They're ready to go. And I give the Oregon training staff a ton of credit for, and USC, by the way, for both being prepared, right? Because this is what they practice. They practice this situation all the time. But I think a lot of us are sort of traumatized by the DeMar Hamlin situation now when it comes to heading, hits like this, even though again, they're not the same thing. I'm not remotely close, but the way that the medical staff reacted was nearly the same, right? You run on the field, like immediately huddle over, call for the cart, like all the things that, that happen. And, I was watching with, my daughter was watching with me and my wife, and it just was like, just not fun to try to explain to them, like what was happening. And so, I'm glad Dante Moore appears to be as best as he can be at the moment. There's no updates, college football, and then we're off this week as well. And so I just was really upset at the reaction from Stevens. No one plays the game to get guys hurt. If they do, I think they're lying to you. I just don't think people play that way. And it felt like the celebration after the fact, knowing that he was on a cart, was pretty upsetting for me. But that sort of, I think, is the USC culture sometimes. And the fact that Lincoln Riley, after the game, said, I didn't see his celebration. Like, just no idea what was happening, right, as usual. And it felt great to beat USC. You mentioned Raiola.
0: Yeah.
1: So, Raiola, the reason why Oregon went and got Raiola, Dylan Raiola, was because this exact reason. The team is really good. And I know we lost Oklahoma State, who might win 10 games. I mean, it might not end up being a terrible loss. And the team profile is still really good. Like, we're third in the country on third down on defense. We're one of the best pass rushing teams in the country. Got to run the ball better. There's some things we got to work on, but it's a good football team. And they didn't want to waste the season if Moore got hurt for some reason. So they went and got a real competent backup. And I thought he performed for what they paid for, which they paid for a competent backup. And he's played a lot of football. And there was no hesitation in his game. There was no, what it felt like, intimidation playing in the moment at USC, national television. I mean, the game was tied in the fourth quarter, and then Oregon went touchdown, touchdown.
0: Yeah.
1: Raiola looked very comfortable. There's also, to me, no controversy. I know people want to, are going to say Royals should get the job forever. That's not going to happen. I'm just letting you know right now. Now, Dante Moore might not play for a month, and maybe they decide after that month, like, hey, it's just not, you know, we just can't, you know, Dante Moore has more years to stay, by the way. He doesn't have to, like, leave for the NFL now. Raiola, I think, has less years than Dante Moore does. Beside the point, Raiola did great, buddy. That's why they brought him there. And I think he'll start against UCLA in 2 weeks, or I guess next Saturday, now that we're off this week. And then Moore will come back on his own timeline. There's no rush to bring Moore back. That's why they got Raiola.
0: So, I'm with you. And I, having known Raiola from Nebraska, he's a player, man. He's just such a terrific player. Wow.
1: Yeah.
0: Beautiful arm, man. Makes every throw.
1: And I thought his escapability yesterday was really good. He's able to create a couple extra plays. And, I know he's not the most mobile guy per se, but you don't have to be mobile. You have to just be able to avoid, you know, the pressure and make some plays down the field, which I thought he did a good job. There was the best play he might have made all night was it actually ended up being, you know, called back on a holding. He hit Jamari Johnson down the field, you know, for a great improvised play. Johnson made a great one-handed catch. I mean, that was a great play by Raiola. They ended up coming back on him with a holding penalty. Jamari Johnson, future Eagle, maybe. Good football player.
0: Very good football player. Excellent. All right. So, one quick last week recap. Bro, Jeremiah Smith.
1: He's ridiculous. That's unbelievable.
0: I mean,
1: 12 catches.
0: So much so that he got to, I don't know why the defensive coordinator got fired was in man constantly.
1: Well, he got fired because they had dead 9 players on the field for a goal line rep, probably. Yeah.
0: But you also had, you didn't get out of man. I don't understand it.
1: Well, we don't have a lot of time here. You can force teams that play zone coverage into man based on formations and concepts.
0: So yes.
1: That happens a lot.
0: It does. But all right, we got to go. We'll come back. Big stuff happening, fellas. We are Fox Sports.
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23: I'm Dan Patrick, and this is Above the Noise. Cleveland isn't there yet, but for the first time in a while, you can see what the Browns are trying to build. Thursday night, filled with evidence. Rookie Denzel Boston, 89 receiving yards. KC Concepcion had 64. Harold Fannin Jr., he caught a touchdown. While Quinshon Judkins finished with more than 90 yards from scrimmage. Up front, Spencer Fano held his own against a talented Pittsburgh defensive line. Then there's Carson Schlesinger, last year's Defensive Rookie of the Year. There is an encouraging amount of talent contributing to the team. 3-1 for the first time in what feels like forever. Nobody should start planning a parade. They are competitive, not contenders. Andrew Berry, the GM, his last two draft classes, starting to look the way Cleveland hasn't looked in a long time. An actual finished product. It's early, but it's exciting. I'm Dan Patrick, and this is Above the Noise. 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
1: The Thunderbats.
0: A little later than usual, 1:30 games. I'm hoping that we get our game in. 5-0, by the way. 5-0 now, Thunderbats.
1: Just keep racking up the W's.
0: And my daughter's only pitched 6 innings in 5 games, which is good because that means we're throwing everyone else.
1: What's her line for the 6 innings?
0: Well, so last weekend, I missed on Sunday. I missed most because I was here obviously here working. She did like a challenge tournament, which is like basically an all-star tournament that they play against the other leagues. You know, we have like, there's like 8 leagues. In that, she threw 6 innings in 3 games and struck out either between 14 and 15. I can't figure out how many. And then she gave up 2 hits, 2 walks, hit a batter, and gave up 200 runs. This year, she's thrown, like I said, I think she's thrown 6 innings, and she's faced 23 batters, struck out 13, walked 4, and give up 2 runs. Pretty good.
1: Yeah, she's the baby Miz.
0: She's figuring out. I know we're talking football here. I'm gonna tell you a parenting thing, guys. Just like, I know I'm sure people are listening now. That have kids that play sports. I'm gonna shout out myself really quickly, but I think it's important as a parent, as a coach, right? To really be adaptable, right? Like to be able to take feedback and think about things maybe outside the box a little bit. And just, you have to change the way you coach sometimes to fit different players, right? You can't be the same coach. So I'm one of these coaches, if you ever come to my games, like, and it's because maybe I'm the football in me and I've been coached this way my entire life. Like, I'm very big into like giving feedback, right? And sort of, you know, telling the girls just, you know, between plays, like, okay, you know, plays at first. If you get the ball, you go to first. If you get the ball, you go to second. Like, I think that
1: it
0: makes sense. Right. And part of that is when my daughter pitches is I give her feedback, and good and bad, great pitch, like, good job. Okay, you gotta, you know, finish, follow through, snap the ball, whatever it is. Okay, like I'm just, that's the way I am as a coach. And so she plays last Sunday. I was here on Countdown doing our show, and I was able to come out there for the last couple of innings. By the time we were done with our show, and I wasn't there at all. I didn't see her pitch at all. And she threw 6 innings, as I mentioned. I was getting text messages. Again, I think it was 14, 15 strikeouts. Like, great job, right? Against all-star teams in our region, and in our age group. And so I asked her after the game, I go, like, do I talk to you too much during games? And she said, yes. And I said, okay, I won't do it. And I just was like, I was thinking about her performance. I'm like, I wasn't there to see it. She pitched great. Maybe I'm the problem. Now, I'm not saying that she's been bad with me,
1: right,
0: but I just
1: was
0: like, maybe there needs to be a change here. So she pitched the other day. She threw 2 innings. I didn't say a word. All I did was give her encouragement to take her time. I was like, sometimes she rushes a little bit. I'm like, take a deep breath, take your time. Didn't say nothing. She pitched great. She threw 2 innings, struck out 6, like, did a great job. And it was very hard for me to not give her feedback, but I didn't. And she pitched great. And I think that, like, you just as a coach, as a dad, you have to see some signs every now and then that maybe your way is not, like, the perfect way to do things. It was hard, dude. I told my assistant coach about it, and he's like, he was distracting me with, like, football questions. Like, he just asked me, like, just dumb questions just so I didn't talk to her. And she pitched well, too. That's part of it. If she was pitching poorly, maybe. But, like, as a dad, as a coach, like, you have to be able to adapt and be able to just do different things because that's what your kid requires of you. And that's what she requires of me. So, like, now I guess I'm not going to talk to her when she pitches, which is hard. It's going to be hard for me, but that's, like, she asked her the other day, was it better? She goes, yes.
1: Really?
0: Yeah.
1: Oh.
0: So you have to change, right? As a coach, if that's what your player needs.
1: Yeah. Yeah.
0: I mean, she said,
1: it's still good for her that, like, I mean, maybe there's a middle ground there because,
0: I mean, look, if she was pitching terrible, I'm not going to say anything. I'm not going to just be quiet about it. Right. But I think that just like every other pitch saying like, good job, or like, you know, good strike, like make sure you follow through, or make sure you snap, was probably too much for her.
1: Yeah.
0: And she's so nonchalant, bro. She's just like, the other day when I got picked her up from the games, I was like, how'd you do? She goes, I don't know, I'm fine, I guess. Like, did you give them any runs? I don't know.
1: I know. They're just weird.
0: Just 10. Just no idea.
1: I know. No idea. See, like, you're expected chapter and verse. There are times when I'll miss.

0: a practice, right?
1: Yeah.
0: And then, like, just because of work, like, you know, we had a Monday night game this past Monday night, and I couldn't get to practice. And so I'm asking Massimo, and I go, "So, dude, what'd you do? Offense." I go, "Well, I know you did offense. Who do you think said this is what we need to do?" Like, you know, I'm like, "But what did they have you do?" Like, cause I want to know from, because it's like, I give them my input on what they, you know, we should work on and everything else. And like, I don't know. I don't know. You're like, "We did offense." Like, they don't have any concept.
1: If I didn't have a dad at the game Sunday texting me, like, play-by-play, essentially, of Emmy, I would have no idea what she did.
0: Because
1: there was no game changer. Like, there was no, like, there was nothing.
0: Oh, dude, that's the worst. No game changer.
1: My son's team doesn't have it. And so, it's,
0: why?
1: Dude, I don't know. I'll tell you what, though. Juniors baseball, it is a brutal watch.
0: Big field. Welcome to the big field, son.
1: It is rough. Not to make this Jeff Schwartz kids story time, but my son, we talked about this before, maybe between us, has struggled in sports. Okay. He is, he just is like a baby giraffe, right? Like, lots of moving pieces to his body at the moment. It was okay. He's maturing a little bit. He's 12 now. He's bigger and stronger. And I've always told him, be the good teammate, right? Which he's won, like, good teammate awards on many teams. Like, be the good teammate, you know, show up, practice hard, does all those things. And he played his first juniors game last week. I think it was Monday night. And he got four at bats, got two, it was 2 for 4, and played great at first base. And he picked two balls, like, out of the dirt in the first inning, like, incredible job at first base. And I was so happy for him because he had one hit all last spring. And I feel like, you know, just, I've said this before in this show, that when your kids start to mature is when, like, the real separation in sports happens, right? What happens before kids mature is fun. It doesn't mean you're going to be a superstar, right? And, like, he's gotten bigger now and stronger and faster, and other kids just didn't grow quite the same as he did over the last year. And now the playing field is different. It's bigger, right? So now, like, it's sort of all his patience is paying off, essentially.
0: Good for him, man. That's exactly right.
1: Because it's, but juniors baseball's, who, buddy? It's difficult watch.
0: Yeah. Yeah. Yeah, it is. A lot of walks. And, not a lot of hits.
1: Well, they're not throwing very hard because their kids are going back from 46 to 60 feet.
0: I know.
1: It's a big change.
0: I know, but there's a lot of walks and a lot of, like, you know, they're not all those home runs they hit at 12U. Because 12U, it's with all these bats, 12U, they're hitting bombs, right?
1: Well, especially on the travel with the USSSA bats, those bats fly, man.
0: Right. Like, if we have, you know, I mean, the ball's flying out, right? Yeah. So, you know, that's what that is. Anyway, all right, let's get to the games. All right, let's get back to
1: let's talk some ball. Let's do it.
0: The Saturday slate, which is going to be a lot of fun. So Notre Dame against North Carolina. You told me that there was some weather today.
1: There could be this afternoon. We'll see. I think Carolina. They're off that bye, right? They're off the bye after that Clemson loss. I think that Notre Dame is probably going to smoke them, but I do think Carolina will give them the best they got in the first half of this game. Think about it. They're off a bye. Like, you'll get some.
0: Yeah, they're offense. Not bad defensively, right?
1: I just don't think they can score. I don't think they could score in this game very much. So I think it's going to be a lower scoring game in the Irish, you know, win. And if they cover, I don't know, but they're going to win.
0: Yeah. The jewel of the early day, what a game, man. It's going to be amazing to watch Alabama and Mississippi State and, you know, Kamario Taylor.
1: Oh, he's good.
0: And Russell. I mean, that's going at it, man. It's going to be a lot of fun.
1: I think we see a lot of points in this game. You know, Kalen DeBoer, the Alabama coach, when he's played a quarterback that's sort of in the same range as his quarterback, there's a lot of points scored in those games, man. a lot of points. Russell's been really, really good, as we know. Kamario Taylor, if he wins today, the Heisman campaign is like on, buddy. Is fully on.
2: Yeah.
1: And it is like it's ready to go. You know, Mississippi State's win total this year was 4.5. This will be 5 wins if they win today.
0: Jeez. That's crazy. I didn't realize their win total was 4.5. Yeah. That's insane.
1: Someone I know might have under 4.5 wins. I won't say who that person is.
0: Oh my God. Oh jeez.
1: Yeah. They'll lose it under 4.5 in 5 weeks would be quite impressive. I'll tell you that.
0: Oh my God.
1: Okay. Nonetheless, I think Bama still feels underrated, where we're just every week it's like, well, Bama might, and then they just beat the team by a lot. They're playing. I lean Bama here, even though it is on the road. I think they're better than Mississippi State. Doesn't mean they're going to win the game. But I do think I would take Bama here, to win.
0: Oh, I agree. I'm not, I love on Bama tonight.
1: I think Bama's the better team.
0: I do too. I think they're getting overlooked. And listen, it's a great story, and you know, watching Taylor, it's awesome. Great story. But I think Bama actually wins by double digits today.
1: That result would not surprise me at all, though.
0: Yeah. I could say it's like, you know, last week I loved Georgia. And
1: oh yeah, Oklahoma stinks.
0: Like you knew that, like, there's a step up in class, and I do think this is a step up. Like, both sides of the ball. Taylor's good and legit, and he's gonna still, he should score, but they're not stopping Alabama.
1: I doubt it. No, correct.
0: Houston, UCF, Central Florida today. That's a noon start. SMU-BC today is a noon start.
1: Yeah, I would probably take the favorites in those.
0: Okay. Where else we got? Iowa, West Virginia, Wake and Stanford.
1: A lot of my buddies like Stanford to cover today.
0: Really?
1: Yeah.
0: Like the Andrew Lux, huh?
1: Yeah, the Fighting Lux.
0: The Fighting Lux. Michigan, India, and Minnesota today.
1: Yeah, I like
0: Little
1: I like
0: Brown Minnesota. Jug early today.
1: I like Minnesota to cover this game.
0: How about Michigan, man? What last a bizarre year.
1: I don't know how Iowa does it every week.
0: they ain't doing it today.
1: They do the same. We'll talk about that game. Yeah, they do the same thing every week, it feels like. I was baffled by that end of game result there. That was quite the result.
0: Wild. Was that not wild? I mean, geez.
1: Absolutely wild.
0: Michigan has had the craziest year. I mean, go back to the coach, right? Think about how bizarre this year has been for Michigan.
1: Oh, yeah. Yeah.
0: Wild. Just absolutely wild. Michigan State, Wisconsin. I bring Wisconsin up because the miracle win over Penn State.
1: Yeah. So, what a win for Luke Fickle. I have a wager in this game. I took Michigan State's team total under 16.5. They are atrocious on offense.
0: Yeah.
1: And they lost Cam Edwards, their best offensive player, their running back. And I think it's going to be a really, really tough game for them to score. Now, Wisconsin might have a letdown, but we often see letdowns happen offensively, not defensively. And I just think Michigan State's going to really struggle to score today. It would really shock me if they did much, at all, via the air, via the ground, whatever it is. I don't think Wisconsin covers the 10 or 9.5, whatever it is now. But I think Michigan State really struggles to score today.
0: Well, then you probably like the under 43.5.
1: Well, I didn't take it because I think there could be turnover issues for Michigan State.
0: Okay.
1: And I lost the under on Iowa, Michigan last week on the final play of the game. And when you take these low totals, you just have to pray that, you know, you don't have weirdness happen at the end of games.
0: You know what's funny? The brain is an under better, right?
1: Yeah, it's terrible. I have unders this week too.
0: And it's funny. Like, you know, you guys do it for real, but I can't imagine rooting for an under. It's just not fun.
1: It's definitely not fun, but they
0: like, oh, don't score. Oh, don't. Oh, come on, clock. You're rooting for the clock.
1: Yeah.
0: So, I mean, when you watch the game, you're like, I mean, you're watching the game. You're looking.
1: I'm like, great punt. Good decision to punt the ball, coach. Good punt. But then, you know, like I said, under Iowa, Michigan, and, you know, it didn't matter. So, but I think under 16.5 for Michigan State here is certainly playable in this game. I just don't know how they score unless, and look, Wisconsin can start giving the ball, which they did last week to Penn State. Right. They gave Penn State the ball twice. And Penn State, I think, just scored zero touchdowns basically on their own against Wisconsin last week. The one touchdown they did score was, you know, they had a pick six, but they also had a really, really short field after an interception again. So, I mean, Michigan State right now is 121st in yards per play in offense. They're 130th in the country explosive play rate. They're 128th in the red zone. They're not good on third down. Like, they're just not going to score in this game.
0: No. No. Yeah, I don't see it. All right. Georgia's got Vandy. That's another cigar piece.
1: Because Jared Curtis might not play today for Vandy either.
0: Yeah. Yeah. Georgia's so good, brother. They're just so dominant. And you saw it. Like, there was no way Mateer was going to do anything against that defense.
1: Mateer, again, I get some takes wrong, but I have gotten right my John Mateer take.
0: Yeah.
1: Which is too swole to be quarterback.
0: Yeah. Yeah. Play linebacker. 3:30 today in the Big Ten, Ohio State and Iowa.
1: I have too many wagers on this game. I actually have two, which is rare for me to have two in one game. I took Ohio State -14. A couple reasons why.
0: I love Ohio State today.
1: One is that since the last time Iowa upset Ohio State in at home, I think it was 2016, they've been a double-digit home dog seven times and failed to cover in all seven games, losing by an average score of 30 points. Iowa basically needed two lucky touchdowns to even score two touchdowns last week against Michigan, right? Remember, before the last play of the game, the previous drive, they had a third down. The ball was tipped and then caught by a wide receiver who was standing out of bounds, who came back in bounds to even get them, you know, down the field. I just, Ohio State can, you know, they can give up some rushing success, but the problem with Iowa is that you rush the ball between the 20s very well, but what happens when you get in the 20s? You can't rush the ball and throw the ball, right? That becomes a concern. I took Iowa under 9.5 points for the first half. I think that most games they start pretty slow in, and this is not going to be any difference. I took both Ohio State -14 and Iowa, under 9.5 points for the first half.
0: Wow. All right. There you go. Yeah, I agree with you. I don't think this.
1: Now, I'm a little concerned that Ryan Day gets conservative sometimes, and Iowa drags teams into being conservative because you think to yourself, okay, well, I don't want to mess up because I don't want to give Iowa, you know, a short field, right? I don't want to give Iowa any momentum. And so you play a little bit, Iowa drags you into these games because of that, right? But Jeremiah Smith it'll matter, right?
0: Right. You know, he's a slate breaker. Like, now, I will say this. Iowa's defense is good, but it's not
1: they're replacing a bunch. It's not what it was last year. They're replacing a bunch.
0: That's what I said. Yep. I, you know, that's why I look at it and go, all right, you know, I just think this is a mismatch. Florida and Mizzou. And last week, it was a difficult spot for Ole Miss going in there into the swamp. And I mean, you know, Philo was fantastic. They threw the ball. Ball's ridiculous. Best running back in the country. And, you know, Trinidad played his heart out, almost brought him back. At one point, I thought the field was about to tip. And then and then Florida regained its footing. Their dominant performance. The Gators were a team that nobody thought was a true championship contender, and now they are.
1: All right. So this is going to probably be not a popular take here, but I would take Missouri or nothing in this game. And it's the same reason you took Florida last week, right? Was that all the hype was on Ole Miss after they beat LSU, right? Then they go on the road and play Florida, and everyone was on Ole Miss, right? You were a week late at Ole Miss, and now everyone's on Florida. Number one wager this week is Florida. Now,
0: you gotta drink points. You remember I was questioning you about that game? Because you were saying, I'm like, I love Florida in the game because it's an awful spot. And you're like, no, man, all these people, everybody's on Mississippi. I'm like, huh?
1: I told you.
0: Because I didn't get it.
1: Yeah. So everyone's on Florida this week. Now, Drinkwitz is like 0-10 against top 10 teams. I mean, Missouri has not won any of these games ever, but it's that spot. Plus two. So here's my other question for you, too. Florida is ranked eighth, right? So they're in that sort of range of a potential playoff team. And the AP poll is both a resume poll, right? And a prestige, right? Like, do we think you're a playoff team type of deal, right? Do we think Florida's a playoff team? I think they're good, but not eighth best in the country good.
0: All right. Let put a pin in it. Let's take quick TO and come back and debate it, because I think I might disagree. We'll talk about it. We're the Fellas. Jeff Schwartz, Anthony Gargano, hanging out with you every week on Fox Sports Radio.
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0: Welcome back, fellas. Jeff Schwartz, Anthony Gargano. There's no time like October. The NLDS is here. Streaming live on Fox One. Braves against the Dodgers. Pods against the Brewers. Win and you're one step closer to the World Series. Lose, your season's over. This is postseason baseball at its best. The kind of October magic that doesn't wait for the recap. Here's the good news. Catch every pitch, every swing, every walk-off live streaming on Fox One. Catch the Braves versus the Dodgers, the Padres versus the Brewers live on Fox One. There's no time like October. There's no better place to stream the Magic than Fox One. My brother, is Florida a playoff team? Are they a legitimate contender? You're dubious. I would say yes.
1: I don't think so. I mean, are they are they better than Texas?
0: It's a good question. Now, Texas defense is better.
1: Are they better than Bama?
0: It's close. Closer than Texas.
1: Are they better than Georgia? No.
0: No.
1: Are they better than Mississippi State?
0: I
1: think I could, so. I think yes.
0: Yes.
1: Yeah, say yes, right. So they would basically be the fourth SEC playoff team right now in your mind?
0: Yeah. I mean, what don't you like about them?
1: I don't. Their defense concerns me.
0: Okay.
1: And the only thing I'm curious about is, so they have a brand new offensive coordinator, right? And at some point, typically with a new OC, there's going to be a moment when it's like, it's not working, right? And do, you know, what are the changes to the offense that doesn't work?
0: I mean, you know,
1: Robbie, we don't know yet.
0: Right. I mean, the offense has been just a machine. So,
1: yeah. Number one in the country in, I think, points.
0: Yeah.
1: So,
0: I mean, they have a great, I mean, I thought you were going to go like, you don't trust Philo.
1: Well, sure, but the run, I mean, like, yeah, yeah, basically the run game doesn't work in a game. Like, what are they?
0: Well, right, that's going to be the thing.
1: Yeah.
0: I mean, but we don't know. That'll be the ultimate test. But right now, I'm buying Florida. I think they're legit. Look at their schedule. So you got Mizzou today, tough game.
1: Do you think they win today?
0: I do, but I think, put it this way, I think this is a sweat of all sweats. Like, they win by three. Like, I know the line's about 5.5. I don't think they cover, but I think they eke out a game.
1: Okay.
0: Then they got South Carolina at home, and then there's the game. It's October 17th.
1: Georgia. Yeah.
0: It's Texas.
1: They have Georgia, too, as well.
0: Yeah, but that's the following week.
1: Okay, yeah. I mean, so like I said, like, you're going to see like what they're made of. You know, they have these big games coming up.
0: Oh, dude, look, their schedule's crazy. So October 17th, you got Texas, at Texas. Then they get a bye, and then on Halloween, you got Georgia, at Georgia.
1: Well, that's neutral site, but sure.
0: Oh, right. It's cocktail. Yeah. Yep, cocktail party. And then you got Oklahoma. Say what you want, it's still Oklahoma.
1: Good on defense.
0: Right? And then, sneaky, you're at Kentucky. Like, to go Texas, Georgia, Oklahoma, Kentucky, from my boy, Southside Chuck. I mean, that's four games. Like, that's going to derail them, that stretch.
1: Well, you would think, yeah, with a new coach and probably a deep roster, yeah.
0: I mean, that's a gauntlet right there.
1: Yeah.
0: But I think they're good. You know, I do. I love Ball. I love that.
1: He's awesome. Yeah.
0: All right, Tennessee-Auburn today.
1: I think Tennessee bounces back. It's a tough spot for them. We talked about the spot they were in last week. It was a hard spot. They covered, but hard spot.
0: You got, I'm just going to roll through games. You can stop me if you had interest. Louisville, NC State.
1: Interesting game because Louisville lost to Wake last week.
0: Yeah. Yeah. Kainholtz playing?
1: I don't know. We'll find out.
0: If Kainholtz isn't playing,
1: you take NC State.
0: I love Kainholtz.
1: Dude, he's been great.
0: He's been awesome. He's just freaking outrageous. Big, strong, the whole thing. Virginia, Florida State, buddy. That's a 3:30 game today, Eastern.
1: Nothing on that one.
0: I know. And then you got on FS1, Maryland, Nebraska.
1: Oof.
0: How about
1: buddy.
0: The Huskers up to 4-0?
1: Buddy, I had Maryland last week, and I don't think I've ever lost a game by more points. I had Maryland, you know, plus one. They lost by 51 points.
0: 54-3, yeah. Buddy. To UCLA.
1: I will say this game is interesting only because of the look-ahead spot for Nebraska.
0: Yeah.
1: Because next week they host Indiana. And it'll be the biggest game Matt Rhule's had in Nebraska.
0: Yeah.
1: And I would be cautious betting on Nebraska today for that reason. I don't think Maryland's very good.
0: Neither bad. But
1: it is a mother of all look-ahead spots.
0: I agree. It's an impossible
1: spot. It's a terrible spot for Nebraska. Yeah. I know I've seen Nebraska's like a favorite pick of some people this week. No chance. No chance of betting Nebraska with a look-ahead spot like this, even though I don't think Maryland's very good. This is just the mother of look-ahead spots, man. You get to host. You're going to get game day, big noon kickoff. Like, someone's going to be there next week, right? You get someone in town. Yeah, Matt Rhule's biggest game he's had his entire time.
0: I mean, it's going to be a and listen, they got a chance to win that game. Like, this Indiana team is not as good as it was. Northwestern stressed them, you know?
1: Sure. But again, this is just a mother of look-ahead spots. If I had any stones, I'd bet Maryland, but I don't, so I'm not going to do it.
0: Right.
1: If you gave me like 17 and a half, 20 and a half, I would probably bet Maryland.
0: The problem is they're so wretched that
1: So bad. But you have to think though, like, I think there's a big part of sports is the idea that, you count us out, we'll give you your best performance, right? Like, I would expect Maryland to have a season performance, like a really, just a strong performance today.
0: Yeah. Yeah. All right. A little bit later on, Kentucky, South Carolina. BYU TCU today.
1: Yeah, I think that's a rough go for the Horned Frogs there.
0: Yeah. We don't talk much about BYU.
1: We'll talk about them in 2 weeks, I think it is.
0: So in 2 weeks, you'll see them against Notre Dame.
1: Yep.
0: And that'll be interesting. That's going to be a fun game. Irish. I mean, you don't know about them.
1: Correct. To play someone that matters.
0: Yeah, yeah. All right, we'll come back and take a look at some of the night games, including Miami and Clemson.
1: Raise the hurricane banner, the hurricane warning. Is that what people say about Miami? Just do it. Raise it for this game.
0: Raise.
1: It's going to be a cane slaughtering.
0: That's what I was thinking, the same thing. We'll talk about it coming up next, fellas, on Fox Sports Radio.
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20: Boy, this is going to be an apology day. And not for me.
1: Come on, Var. Mr. Pittsburgh, Mr. A. Cleveland can't do it. Yes. They can't win.
20: Say sorry.
27: They needed Joey Porter Jr. on defense.
1: Oh, here we go.
27: They were busting coverages. But you know what? Pittsburgh's offense is... Their offense was so bad in the first half. Did y'all see the way the lady questioned Mike McCarthy when he was going into the locker room?
20: Oh, yeah.
27: Did y'all see the interview?
20: Kaylee Hartung? Yeah.
27: She gave him the hard tongue, all right.
20: Damn.
27: I mean, she went at him. Mike, why is your offense struggling so bad? Well, what is plaguing you? Mike's like, hey, I don't know.
12: Two pros, LeVar Arrington, Brady Quinn, and a cup of Joe. Jonas Knox. 6 a.m. Eastern, 3 a.m. Pacific on Fox Sports Radio.
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0: Woods. Jeff Schwartz, Anthony Gargano. Can I say one thing about, because we'll talk about NFL coming up and a lot of stories in the NFL. One of the stories is the Browns. If there's ever a team that I think is a phony and I don't believe in them, it's that team. I mean, all this talk about Deshaun Watson and, you know, the Browns and how get the, like, you guys are crazy. And it's only going to continue because, like, the Jets will beat them, but there's going to be a lot of, that's next week. But, you know, there's a chance the game's close and whatever. I mean, they haven't played anybody. And they won't play anybody for all, like, their schedule is really, really easy. But they're not a good team. He's not a good quarterback.
1: No. It's, I think I saw yesterday someone still had him as like the 30th best team in the NFL, after that. Yeah.
0: But all of a sudden it's like, oh, you know, and then they get all the Watson train. I mean, you can take that train. I'm off that train. All right. I'll wait for another one.
1: Yeah, I'm in agreement with you.
0: I think I'm out, this man. One. I'm out on that. I mean, that's what do you make of the Steelers?
1: I mean, I didn't have high expectations for them heading into the season, and I certainly don't now.
0: Right.
1: Yeah. I think offensively they have issues, which I thought they would have this season. So that nothing about them so far has really been surprising.
0: Nope. All right, we'll get to the NFL breakdown coming up, but let's continue our college Saturday. This is it today. We've been going through all the games, the big games. It's not an elite slate like it was last week. Last week we had the Super Six last week, which was awesome. Tonight, your prime time games. Miami and Clemson, and yes, Jeff said it before the break that Clemson's in a hurricane watch, and man.
1: I think Clemson's in a world hurricane. So here's a couple reasons why. The thing that Mario Cristobal does very well at Miami is get his team ready to play this game. They're ready to play this one. And it's, this is the one they're ready to do. And, you know, when you're playing a Thursday night game or Friday night game at Wake Forest, that's the one I worry about. This one I have no concerns about. This is the game that Mario has his team ready to play. They're a little beat up. I get it. At certain positions, they look to be healthier at some. I think Clemson just stinks. Clemson's not very good. They can't move the ball on offense. They have to muck things up to do. Yeah. So offensively, they're 130th in the country in points per drive.
0: Now, good luck against this Miami defense.
1: Yards per play, they're 68th on defense. They just haven't allowed a ton of points. They'd be good in the red zone. I think Miami's going to smoke them today.
0: Yeah, Malachi. Tonight is in Malachi, you know, Mensa Malachi, yes. Right? Like it's,
1: yes.
0: They put this show on. Everybody watched Jeremiah Smith last week. I think you're going to see a Tony game like that tonight.
1: Yes, I think so too. Yeah,
0: Texas Tech on Fox tonight because these are the 7:30 primetime games on network TV.
1: Yeah, I love Texas Tech tonight.
0: Do you? Yeah.
1: Well, here's why. I think Colorado is deader than dead. They already benched their starting quarterback. They can't score points. So far this year, they scored 14 against Georgia Tech, 7 against Northwestern, and 13 against Baylor. Texas Tech's defense, I don't think is great, but they're. I don't think their offense is great. Their defense is still really, really good. And I just think Colorado's dead. What's the atmosphere going to be this weekend in Boulder? It's going to be dead.
0: I know.
1: Be dead. So
0: they're trying to muster it up for a Saturday night primetime.
1: You think so? I think people are sort of over it in Boulder. I think this is the Deion thing was fun for a little bit, and now they're just, it's done. They're over it.
0: All right.
1: That's my sense.
0: That's your read? Okay.
1: You don't have that same read?
0: I'd be lying to you if I said I had a read. I don't know the air. I'm not out west like that. So you're more connected to the West than I am.
1: I think I've faded them many weeks in a row. I think they're dead. Is my general.
0: No, your take about the game. I agree with the game. I don't like this team. I think this team's bad. Their O line sucks. And again, they can't block. I don't know how they're going to score. And Texas Tech's defense is legit. Yeah, I like Texas Tech in the game. Here's one I'm curious. USC Washington.
1: Yeah. Okay. I'm stealing a little bit this bit from my buddy Dan Rubenstein, who does a solid verbal. I'll give him a shout out. So he said on his podcast, and I agree with this. He said, is this a home game for USC? Check, right? Is this a non-ranked opponent, an unranked opponent for USC? Check. USC blowout. I agree.
0: Dude, this is the same thing.
1: This is a Lane. It's not Lane Kiffin. This is a Lincoln Riley special.
0: Yeah.
1: It is an unranked team in the Coliseum. They're going to win this game by 3 touchdowns. We're going to have to hear again how, hey, if USC can just win 3 of these games coming up, they're going to be a playoff team. I'm telling you, they're going to be a playoff team.
0: Wow.
1: We hear that, and they're not. They're not. I saw an article. I haven't responded to yet this morning. Like that said, Gary Patterson's defense was supposed to bring a good defense to USC. The problem is not the defensive coordinator; it is the head coach. I've made this point for years and years and years. Air raid guys have soft defenses. It's because their offense is not inherently soft. Okay, it's not soft, but you practice. Most coaches. Okay. You practice like essentially the side of the ball your head coach is on. So if you have a defensive coach, you tend to be way more physical at practice and you focus more on like, not focus more on defense, but you tend to get a little more defensive work. Offensive coaches tend to be a little bit softer at practice. You want to worry about more about your offense. However, this is what makes like Andy Reid so special is Andy Reid runs a very physical training camp as an offensive coach. That is rare. That's rare.
0: Well, that's because he's not the O lineman.
1: Correct, but that's rare. You typically don't do that, and so it's just an air raid thing. It's not a Lincoln Riley. It's just an air raid thing. They've had many defensive coordinators. They're not going to be good on defense, and that's fine.
0: Yeah, and tonight is I agree with it. Tonight's that night where they open up a can. Like
1: And then everyone's like, "Oh, USC just was an Oregon thing, man." And then they go to Penn State and lose next week.
0: I know. Yeah. By the way, Boise State, Utah State, your boy the Brain's coming up later on. He likes Utah State.
1: Yeah, that seems to be a sharp side of this week I've seen.
0: Okay. And then a little football after dark, Baylor, Arizona State. Always like our football after dark. Cincinnati, Arizona.
1: I like Arizona to cover that game.
0: Yeah, yeah. Fun stuff. Big NFL Hour coming up next. Don't go anywhere, fellas, on Fox. We are Fox Sports.
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19: In college football, Friday night at Northwestern, the Wildcats rushed for over 400 yards and beat up Penn State 34-13. Pitt came back to win at Virginia Tech 35-33 as the Hokies missed a 36-yard field goal attempt on the final play. Minnesota Vikings wide receiver Justin Jefferson is out this Sunday with an ankle injury. Eagles wide receiver Devontae Smith is out with a bad hamstring. But Rams wide receiver Puka Nacua will return to play Sunday at Philadelphia. And Texans wide receiver Nico Collins practiced fully and will play Sunday against the Cowboys. In the WNBA playoffs, a game three to end the first round went to Golden State, edging Dallas 77-73. The NHL's late game had Anaheim up 4-0 at Vegas early third. Ducks held on 4-3. St. Louis won 4-0 at Dallas. Boston came back for an overtime win at Winnipeg. I'm Steve DeSager.
15: Let's go get it.
11: 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And we're breaking down your football day.
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0: Well, good morning, good morning, good morning. Happy, happy Fox Sports Saturday. Yes, he's the first Saturday in October, and these Saturdays are the best. They really are. The only thing that sucks is we're already through September. Slow down. Let's not rush through this incredible season.
1: Buddy, it was 89 last night at 5 o'clock, and bugs were biting me. I'm ready for fall. I don't know about
0: it. I know. No, it's, here it's been it's been muggy and buggy.
1: The bugs, yeah. I'm tired of. You know the bugs when you get one like on your leg or arm and you squish it and there's blood just comes out of it? You're like,
0: yeah. Yeah,
1: like, can we just not be with the bugs? I'm done with the bugs.
0: Yeah, yeah. Nah, I get you. I get you. Anyway, a lot of fun today.

0: idea was countdown tomorrow. We'll be, of course, we're watching the game. I don't have a wager on it, but I'll be watching it.
1: Yeah, it's Colts and Commanders, and yeah, I mean, you know, I mean, I get it's not the greatest marquee game, but I'm in on it.
0: Yeah, I mean, you know,
1: I think it's a big Jonathan Taylor day tomorrow. By the way,
0: we have Mariota for the Commanders off a big win against Seattle, the Colts off of beating the Texans, and it should be a good game.
1: Yep. Here's the rest of the card. Let's go through it. And then the state of these teams. Giants, Arizona.
0: Yeah.
1: By the way, Arizona wins that game.
0: I don't understand the line, though.
1: I know. We're 2.5.
0: The Giants are not terrible with Winston. The Cardinals can't. They give up a ton of points. Do they give up 31 and 36 back-to-back weeks? They're fun with Brissett, but the Giants defense, even though without Brian Burns, who unfortunately injured himself, like they're gonna stop Arizona. I don't really understand this number, to be honest with you. I like Giants plus 2.5.
1: Yeah, you know? I don't, not at all. And I hate Winston. You think that's gonna be all right?
0: I think they'll move the ball. I think they'll be able to run the ball on them. Yeah,
1: I don't. Yeah. I mean, I'm not telling you Arizona some great, you know, defense, but I don't like the Giants more. Texans and Cowboys. This is a great one. The Cowboys, after blowing that game, how do you give that up, dude? Dude, how do you give that up?
0: They're just, you know, it's so funny. The internet just kills these coaches on late game situations, and they certainly deserve some of it. But I'm like, why don't you guys go coach? You know, the Cowboys did bungle that. I get that. But I think that they handled it just like most teams would, and just it didn't come up their way, which obviously, you know, stinks for them. But there's a couple trends here. So 0-3 teams in week 4 against teams that have a win and cover these games at a really high rate, which is kind of surprising. Back against the wall type situation, and teams off international games tend to struggle the next week. So this sort of both hit this, where the Texans have just not played their best football. They have to win. We started 0-3 last season. And then on the flip side, the Cowboys off this international loss, those teams tend to struggle.
1: Well, Fitz, I like the Houston in the game. You get Nico back. You know, I think this is where the Texans like kind of put it all together, because I still like the Texans. I like that team.
0: Yeah, I know you have it. Thank you. I'm glad I sold my stock.
1: Yeah. I think what will happen is the Cowboys will then go on a run. Right, they're going to fall at 1-3. They make the Joey Porter trade, by the way. Which I like for them. They were kicking the tires around. They were looking at Kenny Moore than the Eagles got him.
0: Yeah.
1: Right. So I think they go on a big run after this week.
0: Okay.
1: They have Tampa, Green Bay at the Eagles on a Monday night, home Cardinals at the Colts before the Niners. So I think they're going to rack up wins during that period.
0: Okay.
1: What's that?
0: We'll find out.
1: Yep. All right. Green Bay, Tampa Bay.
0: Oh,
1: that's a brutal game, man. Tampa's brutal, dude.
0: They're bad, and they got Jalen Daniels.
1: That's bad.
0: Ugh. Yeah, don't love it.
1: No good. Jaguars, Bengals, good game.
0: Yeah, I tend to like Jacksonville in this one. Jacksonville.
1: I like Jacksonville a lot.
0: They have basically played extremely well in the regular season now for, you know, 12 games in a row. They're real.
1: Like, we're joking about the Browns not being real, right? Like, they're Fugazi. Jacksonville is as real as it gets. They're good. They're well coached. They're real. I like their offense. They have a good, their defense is good. I think they're a dangerous team.
0: I think they are too. They play basically one bad quarter this season. That was the fourth quarter against the Broncos, who I don't get the Broncos offensively. I don't know how

0: played them. I just, the Broncos this year have won two more one score games, which they won 11 of them last year. They needed 30 second half points to win against, you know, last week, and 14 fourth quarter points to beat the Jaguars. I don't know how to explain that. It feels like this shouldn't happen every week, and the Broncos keep doing it. So my point being,
1: they've done that over and over and over again. They did it last year against, there was a game, there were, the Eagles were, I don't know what it was, and they came back. Eagles were up two scores.
0: Yeah.
1: They came back in the fourth quarter and beat them. Bizarre. And I hate their personnel. I mean, I don't like Knicks guy. If their offense is, I don't know how they move the ball with that offense.
0: Right. I agree.
1: Rams, Eagles, Puka back for the Rams.
0: Yeah. So
1: I'm going to tell you right now, this is a route. This is a double-digit Rams win.
0: I like the Rams -3 earlier in the week before all the real injury news came out. Now, the Rams are missing Aaron Donald and Ferguson, but
1: the Eagles are missing Devontae Smith.
0: I know, everyone.
1: And Zach Bond for the audience.
0: I feel like I was sort of out on a limb this year with my Eagles take, and I almost went so far to say, I almost bet them to miss the playoffs this year. I'm not sure that's going to happen, but I think I sort of nailed some of the concerns with the Eagles' offense. I know you mentioned tight end, which actually wasn't a big concern of mine. I probably should have paid attention a little bit more, but you just have two things that don't really mesh here, right? You have Jalen Hurts' style of play and the offense, which just, they don't mesh together. And how do you run a good offense if you don't have the synergy between the quarterback and offensive coordinator? And then I thought too, the play calling the other night, I thought was really, really bad in the second half of that game. In the first half of that game, you rushed for Barkley 80 yards-ish in the first half.
1: Yeah.
0: You came out in the second half and went
1: 73 yards in the first half.
0: And then in the second half, you went
1: I thought
0: run,
1: he was going for
0: pass,
1: a buck
0: pass,
1: 80 early. I
0: run, he was running, pass, yeah. Pass. Run, pass, pass. You're like, run the ball! Run the ball! Keep running the ball! I'm just sort of out on the Eagles. The defensive line, not getting the quarterback this season for some reason.
1: Dude, let me tell you something. They don't have a turnover.
0: Yeah.
1: They haven't forced a turnover. Yeah. And this is when you know that they don't have a lot of teeth. When Vic Fangio blitzes, pressures as much as he does, and he brought a corner blitz. Never. I chart this stuff. He's done it one other time. He hates the pressure. He only pressures when he has to.
0: Yeah.
1: And, you know, they got a little juice from Grenard when he came back. But the tackles, including Jalen Carter and Jordan Davis, whom they spent a lot of money on, haven't done anything. They got an issue at safety, big issue with both safeties. They found out why Seattle gave up on Rick Woolen. Because there are times, even though, like, he's got an incredible body, right? 6'2", can run, real good hips, like, the whole thing. But he falls asleep, right? And there are times that he just lapses. And there's all kinds of, they're disjointed defensively, which I thought, this is where I was wrong, I thought that side of the ball would be very good, and nobody's played up to what they are.
0: Yeah. I just go back to this too. If Nick Sirianni, their coach, was on the open market, would he be a head coach anywhere else? The answer is no. So you have a situation where a team's not playing very well. And you could also look at it 2 years ago and say, Schwartz, you're an idiot because this happened 2 years ago and they figured it out. And you're right, they did. But I just don't think Sirianni's good. Look, man, I don't need my head coach yelling across the field at derogatory terms. Bro, you're the head coach of a National Football League team. Can you just shut up, please? Can you stop being a frat bro? Why are you cussing at someone across the field? Would Andy Reid, Sean McVay, Kyle Shanahan take 2 seconds to even think about doing something like that? Absolutely not. And you're over here, you know, yelling at someone across the field like you're a high school coach and stop, dude. And to me, it's so unprofessional for him to do that. And it just reeks of insecurity. And I don't think he's a good coach, and I think that, that he can't handle a situation where his team's not playing well. He's not the right guy to bring him out of it.
1: I mean, I'm not giving you any pushback.
0: Here's another issue
1: on Monday night. Like, the whole world saw it, right? So you're at the goal line. It's third down.
0: Yeah.
1: You need to punch it in, right? You need to punch it through the ball. They went with 6-0 linemen on the play before. The kid Markell Bell missed a block and Saquon got hit. So you got a backup quarterback in the game because Jalen's in the tent.
0: That sucked for them. I thought that was a premature safety check, but that's, you know, the NFL.
1: Right, but you know, you're not going to, when it comes to the player safety, stuff, yeah. You know, whatever. Like, you just can't. But here's my point. You have all your timeouts. It's, you know, first half. You got to call timeout there. Your team is in a moment of stress. Backup quarterback. By the way, I don't even know why that dude is the backup quarterback. I know there's some debate within that facility about who the number two should be. Well, I mean, you saw what a mess. Dalton's terrible. Like, he's been terrible. He's done. But all that said, if you're Sirianni, you got to calm everybody down. And then, oh, by the way, hey, is Jalen cleared?
0: The thing is, I would have called timeout to make sure. I thought in the moment, he should have called timeout to make sure Jalen could come back in the game on third down.
1: Yeah.
0: It looked like Hurts was ready to come back in. Right.
1: Right. And okay. So his argument is, well, we're looking at it on camera, right? So we see it. He's like, I don't know. I'm not told.
0: Isn't that Big Dom's job? Is that why you have him on the sideline?
1: He's got a lot of jobs. So, like, he was like, I don't know yet. But the point is that you call timeout for two reasons. One, in the event that Hurts can come back. And two, to calm your team down in case he can't. In case you're going to make sure you got the right play in, you got a backup quarterback. When it moves like that, that's when mistakes happen. It was screaming for a timeout.
0: Yeah. I still think Sirianni's a good coach.
1: No, but I'm making your point. Like, that's what you do. You're the CEO coach. You got to manage the game.
0: Does nobody tell him to stop yelling on the sideline at the other opposing team
1: please.
0: And players?
1: Dude, like, they have had that. They have said it to him over and over again. Listen, it may be sooner than later that he's not back. And I know the owner doesn't really appreciate the histrionics, put it that way.
0: Well, okay. Not to belabor this, the Sirianni point here. We were talking about this on my show the other day. So let's say he gets fired. Is his role destined to just be like senior analyst on teams? Like, he's never going to be a position coach again. Like, what's he going to do? TV?
1: I don't know. I mean, he should go to college, to be honest with you.
0: Be a college head coach?
1: Yeah. He should definitely go to college. He would fit perfectly in college football. Because in college football, you could be the CEO coach. You can be a heel. You can play the heel role. That all works.
0: Oh, it works great.
1: You
0: can rub blood on your face like PJ Fleck.
1: Screaming at people, kids. Like, it actually works.
0: Yeah.
1: You know, I can only imagine him versus Lane. Like, that's where he should be. He's not an NFL guy. All right. Anyway, in this game, I think the Rams roll.
0: Agreed.
1: Patriots and Bills.
0: Oh, man.
1: I'm going to tell you right off the bat, I think the Bills crush them. But, like, I don't know. Brain was on the other side, so I'm assuming you're on the other side.
0: I got Patriots plus seven. Yeah. It's mostly the idea that it can't get any worse for New England. They beat Buffalo last year, so they have some confidence heading into this game. Now, they do have Barrymore and Gonzalez hurt. It's a little bit of a pushback on Buffalo, who I think last week, like, that was a very fraudulent cover by Buffalo. They did not play very well in that game. And, you know, there's just a lot of Buffalo love, as there should be, but we get it every September. And I think we'll see a little fight in New England. So I have New England plus the seven here. You might even get a 7.5. I have New England plus seven.
1: Yeah. I hear you. The Commodore 35, that's a sharp kind of mindset. Commodore 35-6, loss to Jacksonville. Bills, you know, did they cover that game?
0: I don't think so. They covered because they scored. The Chargers were covering for 58 minutes of that game.
1: What was the line?
0: 7.5.
1: Oh, okay.
0: Because the Chargers were winning with like eight minutes left.
1: Yeah,
0: and
1: I know.
0: And then
1: know.
0: Lost by 11.
1: They played poorly.
0: 11.
1: I don't think they play poorly. I don't like New England. There's nothing I like about New England.
0: No,
1: I
0: don't, agreed.
1: I don't like the quarterback. You got no weapons now.
0: Drake May seems like the Super Bowl broke him mentally, and I don't know how he got. And I do think it matters that their coach was in a scandal offseason.
1: I mean.
0: It has to matter that their coach was in a scandal.
1: I don't know, but whatever. I
0: don't personally care about the scandal, whatever. It's fun to laugh at, but like whatever. It's his personal business because he has to deal with it. But it had to matter a little bit in preparation for the season.
1: I just don't think their personnel is good.
0: I don't think so either. I said this in previous season. Like, I don't think they got any better. You know, right. AJ Brown's out.
1: Right.
0: And Christian Jones is out. And Barrymore's out.
1: So I don't know how you can like New England other than it's just the NFL, basically. Right.
0: Yeah.
1: And that's where, you know, the lambs led or get slaughtered, right? Isn't that the old saying?
0: I mean, look at last week.
1: You lead the lambs to slaughter because it looks like it's Buffalo. And
0: I even like a grocer side coming up late. I'm not even sure we'll get to this game, but I even like a grocer underdog this weekend.
1: Do you really?
0: I like the Dolphins to cover, yeah.
1: Against Minnesota. You know what? I'll be honest with you. The Minnesota should be a 10-point favorite over no one.
0: Correct. They're 30th on offense. They covered last week, and I like Tampa Bay last week. They covered last week. They had six first downs for like 52 minutes of that game.
1: Yeah. Yeah. No, I that doesn't surprise me. We'll come back. We'll take a look at the rest of the card, and the brain will join the conversation. So looking forward to that. Fellas, hanging with you on a Fox Football Saturday.
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1: Welcome back. Fellas, Jeff Schwartz, Anthony Gargano. Got to thank our great production team, Michael, and my main man, Mighty Mark, who is a hoot every morning, and Mikey's terrific, and we appreciate them. Do such a great job. 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Braves against the Dodgers. Padres taking on the top-seeded Brewers. Win, you're one step closer to the World Series. Lose, your season's over. This is postseason baseball at its best, the kind of October magic that doesn't wait for the recap. The good news, you can catch every pitch, every swing, every walk-off, live streaming on Fox 1, Braves, Dodgers, Padres, Brewers, Fox 1. There's no time like October. No place better to stream the magic than Fox 1. All right, joining us, we love him every week, the Brain. Good morning, Brain.
18: Good morning, my man. How you doing?
1: Good, buddy. A lot better than Penn State, who got run over last night.
18: Yeah.
1: You called it. You were on Northwestern last night.
18: Yeah. Look, Northwestern's improved. No question about it. Northwestern's improved. Big, you know, the whole stadium thing. And, yeah, easy win for them.
0: So your Michigan Wolverines, buddy, last week was it painful for the under. I'm sure it was painful for you as a fan. How do they bounce back today? I like Minnesota plus 5.5. How do you feel about that one?
18: Yeah, Jeff, that would be my lean. Oh, look, Michigan, they're just, it's a very frustrating team to watch, at least to me. It's just unbelievable. They really should have won that. Did everything except win that game. Minnesota at home, decent team. Look, I mean, my numbers made this, Jeff, 4. I see a little bit of value in Minnesota. Not a game I bet, but my lean would be the home dog.
1: So let's go through it today, and then what we'll do is we'll take a look at the NFL. We'll go quick, but there's not a ton of great games today.
18: No,
1: the best one is the battle of the quarterbacks, right? So it's Taylor and Russell, Alabama, Mississippi State. I think it's a great game. I think there's some points in the game. I also really like Alabama.
18: I'm on the other side, Anthony. It's just, I think Mississippi State beats this game very close. I think there's value taking them. You can get like 6 area. I think this is going to be a very, very competitive game that goes down to the last minute. I'll take the points and take my chances that if Alabama wins, it's a very close game. So I think if they do win, I think it'll be within the number, and I think Mississippi State has a real chance to win outright.
0: So another big game today in the Big Ten, Iowa at home against Ohio State. Buddy, I have Ohio State, and I have Iowa under 9.5 points for the first half. What do you think about those wagers?
18: Agree with both. Now, only thing is, Jeff, I will say this. Last week you saw Illinois just destroy Ohio State's defense, which this doesn't seem to be a vintage Ohio State defense. But Iowa, yes, again, every
1: single
18: year,
1: you.
18: It's amazing. Death taxes in Iowa having an atrocious offense. Only 3 things that are certain in this world. I absolutely would be on that side, and I only lean Ohio State on the side as well. I think it's a good matchup for them, just if their defense is not what it's been in the past, they're facing a team, like you said, Anthony, that really struggles to exploit it. Even a below average for them, Ohio State defense should have a lot of success against this Iowa offense. To me, it's Ohio State.
1: Yeah, brother. I feel the same way. All right. Anything else in college? I mean, it's one of the, it's a weird day. Missouri, Florida is a good, this is an interesting conversation because Missouri, Florida is a good game. Florida, of course, coming off of the big win, over Ole Miss last week. Anything there? And
18: that game, I didn't touch that game, but I'll give you a game I did touch, Anthony. I bet under 47.5 in Notre Dame, North Carolina. Notre Dame, I know their defense is elite. Okay, I know North Carolina is not going to be scoring many points there, and I do think that North Carolina's defense can have some success against Notre Dame, where Notre Dame doesn't put up like 40-some points. I think this game will be played in the lower 40s. 47 to me, that was a little bit too high. I think they're down to 47 now, but I like the under in that game. That's one of my bigger bets of the day.
0: Last college game for me, I like your opinion on it. So last week, I think you were on Oregon, if I'm correct on that one. That was, a cash. Yeah.
18: Real quick, when he got hurt, when Moore got hurt, I told Anthony this, I lied bet Oregon a lot more when he got hurt.
0: Really?
18: Yes. Because I thought that the quote unquote downgrade at quarterback was like zero, and it was vectored in the market like it was going to be a big downgrade, and I didn't see that at all.
0: What'd you get? They were down three at that time. What, six?
18: Yes.
0: Seven? Yeah. Yeah.
18: Yes.
0: Yeah. Easy, I mean, obviously great, you know, easy cover there. But I'm on USC today. I think this is like a prime Lincoln Riley spot where they win by three touchdowns and everyone's like, see, USC, they're back. What do you think about USC today? Somehow Washington took money again. They're terrible. It's 8.5, I believe.
18: Yeah. I agree with you 100% on that, Jeff. I agree with you 100% on that. Only thought I could look at in that particular game. And I agree, they're just not very good. And I don't understand. I think sometimes people get a perception because Washington's been good in the past, that they're really, really good. But Washington hasn't covered the spread all year. They've been just embarrassed against every single game they've played. To me, it's USC or pass. Some of the games look easy. To me, that looks USC. And, you know, I think you're overthinking it if you do anything other than that.
1: Wow. All right. Before we get to the NFL, let's talk baseball, man. I am fired up today, man. I love this stuff. This is going to be a great day of baseball. We got four games. The early game, White Sox and Guardians. So, I'm rooting White Sox. They are a fun team. I love Murakami. Great. They're a great story. They can swing the bats. Now they get a tough match, I'm telling you, because Messick is good. But where are you at with that series?
18: Well, again, like to me, Anthony, Cleveland is a team that in a best of three or a best of five, I think they're a tough out. And I think over 162 games, they're not nearly as a tough out. But in a short series with Messick and Gavin Williams, they could beat anyone. And I think it's going to be tough for the White Sox. I mean, it's a short series. Anything can happen. Let me say that. But to me, and in one of these short series, it's not the best of seven. I clearly favor the favorite Guardians.
0: I'll let you guys
18: take the pitching matchups are too stark in their favor.
1: All right,
0: I'll let you guys handle baseball. I can't. I got nothing.
1: All right. Listen, I got to talk about because, like, you know.
0: No, I know. I'm fine.
1: Braves and Dodgers. School Bowl. Again, I love the Dodgers in the series. The Braves have one pitcher. You can't beat the Dodgers with one pitcher.
18: It's amazing to me. And again, look, I always say to you, I get it. Like, when you're trying to win these series, you're like, there's no tomorrow. But I have a little bit of a different approach. I'm like, I'm trying to win a World Series. I'm not trying to beat the Phillies in round one. That's part of it. But I'm trying to win the World Series. So, if trying to win the World Series, I'm not bringing Chris Sale in a game winning by four runs. I'm just not doing that. And I feel like that hurts you the rest of the series potentially, but that was his decision. Dodgers really should beat that team. I think Brewers should win. I think the Brewers are going to win the World Series. They've been the best team all year. I think they will.
1: I told Jeff earlier today I like Milwaukee Yankees World Series.
18: That would probably be my pick as well.
0: Anyone but the Dodgers. I don't care. It could be a team from Mars. It doesn't matter to me. Like, just anyone but the Dodgers.
18: Yeah, I think everyone has that Dodger fatigue.
1: I mean,
0: I'm a Giants fan, so I hate them.
1: The Yankees are legit because the Yankees got three studs. So, like, when you're looking at, like, Cole goes today, and I like him tonight, and you got Fried pitching the way he's pitching, and their best pitcher is Schlittler, who's sick. That kid is the best.
18: The Yankees are, again, even without Aaron Judge, which is crazy to say, just because that pitching are going to be really, really tough. Tampa Bay, obviously, they're really good, too, though. I think it's a tough series. But I lean Yankees. So I think the Yankees will go to the World Series, like you said.
1: Yeah. All right. We'll come back. We'll take the NFL. Fellas, hanging out on a Fox Football Saturday.
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6: Are you a believer in the elf from Cleveland? That's their mascot. Deshaun Watson's 3-1 Cleveland squad. Are you a believer in them being authentic? Does this have staying power? Yeah, sure. Listen, I've seen enough. I think we should cancel the rest of the NFL season right now. Cleveland is 3-1. Why don't we just give Deshaun Watson the Walter Payton Man of the Year Award, because a lot of the NFL media is trying to give him that. And the Browns are closing in on 72 Dolphins territory. We'll just pretend that first loss didn't happen. And they should actually move some of their home games from Cleveland over to Canton and just play there, because all these players are going to end up enshrined with gold jackets. Never mind the 14 penalties against Pittsburgh or Deshaun Watson missing some funny throws.
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0: fellas on a Fox Football Saturday, getting you all set. What a blast, man. This is the best. October is here. And all the sports. This is the greatest time of the year. Jeff Schwartz, Anthony Gargano, and the Brain. I know the Brain shares that. We got our first London game, which means 9:30 Eastern, 6:30 Pacific, all day of football. I love the four time slots for the NFL, Brain.
1: Yeah, it's great. I enjoy it as well. I mean, I wake up early, and glad I'm not on the West Coast all day.
0: I know. What do you think, Jeff? Will you wake up? You got to work, but would you, if you weren't working, would you waking up to watch?
2: I haven't slept past like 7:05 in 12 years. I'm awake. Yes.
0: I know. I mean, listen, when you're a dad, you can't sleep. Like, you know,
2: I just go to bed, like, I'll fall asleep tonight, like, watching TV probably. Like, I'll just fall asleep. Like, I just will go to bed at like 10. If I don't have to cover the game, I don't mind just going to bed.
0: Wow, you go to bed at 10? I can't do it.
2: I mean, on certain nights I will. Yeah, on Tuesday and Wednesday, not that this is Jeff Schwartz sleep time, Tuesday and Wednesday when there's no, like, football on, essentially. I know there's going to be Mac moving forward now. I'll go to bed like 9:30, dude.
0: Wow. God bless.
1: I wish I could do that. Yeah, I can probably do a lot better the next day.
2: Yeah. I'll sleep 9:30 to like 6:30. Yeah. Oh yeah. Knocked out.
0: Wow. You sleep 9:30 to 6:30
2: on Tuesday, Wednesday after staying awake Thursday, Friday, Saturday, Sunday, Monday till midnight to watch football. Yes.
0: Wow.
1: You probably feel best Thursday, right?
2: I feel good. Yeah.
1: Yeah,
0: I guess so.
1: I can't do it, but I wish I could.
0: Yeah, I know. Yeah. I'm lucky I go sleep 1 to 5 basically every day.
2: Oh, yeah, no chance.
0: All right. Brain, Colts, and Commanders, thoughts?
1: I bet the line is 3 at the open. I thought the line should be 3.5. It's now up to 3.5. Pass for me at this number. Still lean Colts, but not something I'd recommend over 3.
2: So, I don't bet the international game very often, the early one, because I don't want to be down in the hole by 12:30. I typically skip this game. I don't have much on this game.
0: I typically skip. That's great.
2: losing a wager before 1 o'clock, you're like, oh, Jesus. Especially when you know you have like the Chargers coming up, you know, you're like, oh, I'm going to lose the Chargers anyways. I don't want to lose at 12:30 too.
0: They are brutal, aren't they?
2: I had Chargers last week, Brandon. I don't know if you did as well.
1: I had that. That was my worst loss of the week. I mean, I should have won the game. Worst case outright to not cover was borderline tragic.
2: And then I had the Cardinals too. Thankfully, they kicked that field goal because that would have been a really bad one too.
1: Yeah, they deserved it.
0: Oh, that's terrible. Yeah, that's terrible. All right, Brain, let's roll. Here we go. Cardinals-Giants.
1: I bet the Cardinals pick them. I think the Cardinals are the better team. Now they're up to 2.5, so it's a little bit of a different bet. But I think the Giants are arguably the second, third worst team in the league without their quarterback and without Mal Burns. I think the Cardinals are the better team. I think the Cardinals win the game.
2: I just don't think the Cardinals can stop anyone. I'm very curious. I would take Giants at 2.5 or nothing.
0: All right, boys. I'm gonna start from the night.
2: Okay.
0: All right, because in case we don't get enough time, because we always go too long. Lions and Panthers. Brain, Lions 3.5 at Carolina.
1: Again, it opened at 3. I laid the 3. I thought it should have been 3.5. A lot of injuries to Carolina in their secondary. I just think Detroit, even though are on the road, I trust them more, but I think this will be an over kind of game because already injuries for Carolina. I think Detroit will have success, and Carolina will have success. Give me the over, and I lean Detroit.
0: Lean so, Detroit. Jeff, your backyard for Panthers.
2: For a year and a half now, the Panthers have the same routine. They look good 1 week and stink the next week. So is this the look good week? But Brain mentioned it. Their injuries are so taxing on their team. They lost both their corners. Yeah. I would take over. Like Brain said, like maybe the Lions team total over, but otherwise I'm staying away from the game. I just don't like it.
0: Chargers and Seahawks, man. Oh. These Chargers are the worst. Herbert is, I refuse to say anything nice about Herbert ever again. They are a mess. Harbaugh. What happened to Harbaugh? When did he forget about football?
1: Yeah, it's, Mike McDaniels gets talked about like he's like Don Coryell. And I'm like, all the guy's done has been horrible. Every, I don't understand. He has the best PR coach in the world. That being said, lean Chargers, similar to last week's Bills game, not a game I bet.
2: I'm not touching this game after last week.
0: Chiefs and Raiders. The Chiefs 4.5. There may be a battle between you guys here.
1: It's a tough game. Not a game I bet. The Raiders have been obviously terrific all season. I didn't think Cousins would look this good. He has. Defensively, they've been better than I expected. Chiefs have obviously been arguably the best team in the league to this point. Lean, Kansas City, not a game I personally bet.
2: I took Mahomes over 14.5 rush yards in this game. I think he'll have to run the ball a little bit with the pass rush of the Raiders. I think the Chiefs, it's Chiefs or nothing. The Chiefs have a bye after this game too, so I can imagine them putting sort of their full effort into winning this game and looking good before their bye.
1: Sure.
0: Yeah, I also think the Chiefs have this team circled a little bit.
1: Yeah, I can see that.
2: Andy Reid becomes the winningest coach in Allegiant Stadium if he wins this week.
1: Wow.
0: Broncos, Niners. Niners are laying 3. I love San Francisco.
1: Took Thoughts the other side here. I took the 3 with Denver. I think Denver's the better team. With all the
0: same. Do you?
1: I do.
0: What do you like about them? I hate that team. I hate the quarterback. I hate the running backs.
1: I don't hate the running backs. I think they
0: like those running backs.
1: I think that they're fine. I don't think it's anything that's costing them per se. Dobbins has had a very solid career when he's healthy. He's the third, I think, highest yards per carry in the history of the NFL after Jamal Charles and Bo Jackson, I believe. So yeah, I think he's been good.
0: That's where you know when you bring up stats like that over that, like you know that where how I feel about that.
1: Yeah. They have a decent wide receiver room, in my opinion, as well. Above average defense, a good coach. San Francisco has a lot of injuries. If these teams are healthy, it would be a different story for me, but San Francisco just seems to always be hurt. I bet Denver +3. Actually, bet it. Anything less than 3, I wouldn't touch it. But at 3, sure, I'll take Denver.
2: So I did a parlay here. I took the Niners to cover for the first 51 minutes. And Bo Nix looked like the worst quarterback of all time. And then I parlayed that with Bo Nix looking great for 9 minutes and the Broncos coming back to win. I put all four of those legs together. That's my wager.
0: That's a genius move.
2: Yeah. I mean, yeah, you know, it's in my own brain. I can't actually make money on it, but that's how every Broncos game goes, right? Where we think Bo Nix is the worst quarterback we've ever seen for a majority of the game. And then something happens and they win.
0: I know.
1: It is pretty crazy.
0: I know. It is nuts. We got 30 seconds. Any other games that you like, Brain?
1: Any other games that I like? Let me bring up
0: Patriots,
1: the card real quick.
0: Bills.
2: I took Dolphins.
1: I like the Rams over the Eagles. I just think that they're totally different classes right now. And I like the Texans over the Cowboys.
0: Yeah. Yeah, I know. I feel you. All right, Brain, great stuff. Jeff, always great. Guys, have a wonderful weekend. We love you. Thanks for hanging with us. We are
3: 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What's up, Boos? 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
15: 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Pitcher Tarek Skubal is due to start for L.A. in 100-degree temperatures. On FS1, 8:30 p.m. Eastern Time, it'll be the Padres at top-seeded Milwaukee. The NBA preseason starts this weekend. Friday night in the WNBA playoffs, a game three to end the first round. Golden State edged Dallas 77-73. The two semis each start on Sunday. NHL wins for Washington and the Rangers. Boston won in overtime 4-3 at Winnipeg. Victories for Anaheim and St. Louis also on the road. To college football, Northwestern rushed for over 400 yards and beat Penn State 34-13. Pitt won at Virginia Tech 35-33 as the Hokies missed a 36-yard field goal attempt on the final play. I'm Steve DeSager.
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18: 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Here's Brian Noe, former Penn State All-American Rich Ornberger, and FSR betting analyst Jared Smith.
21: Oh, what is going on? Welcome in. Happy Saturday to you. Man. I'll tell you what, we had some football on last night. We'll get to a bunch of previews today. Big day of college football, but man, I have one simple question for you Nittany Lions over here, two-thirds of the show. What in the name of Jack Ham happened last night to Penn State? My gosh, 413 rushing yards surrendered. 413 yards surrendered on the ground to Northwestern. Unbelievable as Penn State gets blasted by three touchdowns. What do you have to say for yourself? LeVar Arrington and Paul Pugh-Lesney must be sick to their stomach today. My gosh, what happened last night?
22: I'm embarrassed. I don't know if we have Rich right now. I think he might be muted. I can't hear him.
21: He might be sick to his stomach. You might want to talk
22: to him. He's just so upset that he has to. Yeah, he figured it out. I can see him on the camera right now. I don't know. I'll just take the baton and pound my head against the wall, which is what I've been doing for the last 12 hours or so. There's no explanation for what happened last night. Besides, Penn State made the wrong hire. I mean, I think that's fair to say. I think when you look back at that hiring process, and obviously hindsight's 20/20, but I think what Bob Chesney is doing at UCLA right now, and the ability to take a G6 program basically and install them into a Big

0: over the first game. Like, as a double-digit home favorite to Wisconsin, you blow a 17-0 lead. That's the first hiccup. You get a mulligan. Then you go on the road to Northwestern, and you are a minus 400 in net rushing yards? Like, what? That is unacceptable. That is FCS-level stuff right there. So, I'm in hell right now. Like, the group chat, like, I'm in pure football hell. I don't know what to say other than Penn State made the wrong hire, and this is what they are. Like, they're a bad football team that's going to struggle to become bowl eligible this year.
1: It was complete demolishment, if there is such a word. It was an absolute flagging. It was one of those moments in a season that is hard to recover from because of the sheer dominance over the past game and a half of football. And I think, Jared, it's appropriate to bring up the second half against Wisconsin and wrap that into the context of the quote-unquote bounce-back game in conference to get off the schneid, so to speak. You can burn the tape. You can bury all the bad feelings. You can take a deep look at yourself and figure out what's wrong collectively. You know, every player obviously has to do that work, but as a coaching staff, as a group, as a team, you've got to have that introspective moment where you come together and you say, well, that's not going to happen again. We're going to be better for it. And in their next effort, it wasn't even the fact that they gave up over 400 yards in the game. It's the fact that by halftime, the first half of the game, they're being outrushed by nearly 200 yards. They had zero control over any aspect of that game. It's kind of bizarre to see this level and this steep of a decline, considering where mid-season last year, right before the Oregon Ducks game, we were talking about how Penn State is a national championship contender. And through the waning moments of James Franklin's time at PSU, obviously things spiraled. And then you never look, interim coaches, whatever. Like, obviously, there was going to be a rebuild of sorts. You know, NIL being what it is, you knew the offseason was going to be integral for Penn State to fix whatever ailed them. And there was a lot of faith and hope in Matt Campbell and a renewed commitment to the amount of money flooding into the program and the belief around the program. And to head into this season with that much hope and that much backing, both financially, but, you know, from this every outlook on this season was pretty positive. To have it go this sideways this quick, there's a reckoning that will happen at some point. They again, collectively, you're running out of those mulligans that you mentioned. You can't have too many whoopsies like this, because there's too quick of a council in college football and in professional sports, like we know, where you can't be embarrassed like this on the national stage. And so I don't know what's next for Matt Campbell and his staff. I don't know what's next for Penn State football, but I can tell you right now, based off the last six quarters of play, that could spell disaster for an entire season. And it's I don't want to like stand over the body with my hands on my hips and say, all right, what's the time of death on this one? You know, because it's still so early in the season, but my goodness, that was a poor effort.
2: Yeah, it was just embarrassment personified, man. To get outgained on in rushing yards, 413 to 48. That's something, I don't know, like the powerest of the Power Four schools due to the lowest of the FCF schools. You know what I mean? Like, that was a Big Ten game, and it was 413 to 48 on the ground. That is unbelievable right there. And, yeah, man, it's like this is year one. Listen, it seems like I'm just trying to, you know, pour salt in the wounds here to Penn State.
0: No, do it, because this is honestly, my group chats right now, you guys, this is actually nice language compared to what's going on.
2: I bet, yeah. But I'm an outsider, you know, you guys are insiders. It hurts more for an outsider to be like, man, you guys suck, what's going on? Like, it's just different, it lands differently. That's the thing, man, this is year one, you know what I mean? Like, what's the hope going forward? What do you have to cling on to? Like, well, you know what? When he gets his recruits and NIL and give it some time, you can't even play that game. It's over before it even began. Like, that's what you're looking at right here.
1: It's disheartening. And like you said, this wasn't a situation where, hey, this was a paid for game. This was a warm up, a tune up match. You know what I mean? This wasn't a situation where it was a directional school taking on a power and we knew what the outcomes were going to be. This was obviously supposed to be a stepping stone back in the right direction for Penn State after an embarrassing loss, and it went anything but that. And yeah, I mean, like, if you want to get into the finer details, did every player on the field have a terrible game? Well, no, that's never the case. Was it a situation where there was zero positives that you could take from the tape? Obviously not. I don't even want to point to, like, you know, I can, you know, Tony Rojas. There were some bright spots, right? But overall, the effort from a team standpoint, because it is a team sport, 11 guys on the field facing their 11 guys, who's better? And who's better typically are the teams who are the cleanest with the football, meaning turnovers, the cleanest on early downs so that you're winning in those key third downs, the teams that have, you know, better field position. You know, I mean, special teams gets brought into the conversation from that standpoint. Better decision making with clock management, timeout usage, you know, from a more global standpoint on the game, just from a head coaching situation. And then also the better halftime adjustments. Penn State went in at halftime with just over 20 yards rushing. And yeah, they doubled the rushing total to 48, but so did Northwestern, because they finished the half with just over 215 yards or whatever it was, 217 yards at the half. And, you know, they nearly doubled their rush total also. So it's just not good enough. And we know what it looks like. We know what bad looks like and good to create, you know, a more binary mode. You know, I mean, you can get into every single specific offensive and defensive position group, and you can talk about where the wins were, but overall, it was bad. And you can't have that much bad over this short period of a time and have high expectations. So, yeah, hopes are dashed in Happy Valley right now. And it's sent the fan base reeling. Jared, you know, you probably have a more active group chat on this front than I do.
0: Super.
1: But I can tell you, whew, yeah,
0: rough.
1: I can tell you from the text I was getting last night as well. Nobody in Happy Valley is happy. I would argue it's the unhappy valley in central Pennsylvania right now.
0: Well, the big issue, and again, I think this happens a lot with a lot of teams. It's not exclusive to Penn State. You go into the season with expectations and you're given a schedule, and a lot of these teams do this, where they schedule very easy early on. And the schedule and the expectations were misaligned. We looked at the schedule and I fell for it. Hook, line, and sinker. You want to call it, I was drinking the Kool-Aid, fair. You want to say that I was expecting the ceiling of what Iowa State was last year and we got the floor, that's also fair. But when you look at their schedule and you're like, wow, like, they actually could go 10-2, 11-1. Like, their toughest game is at Michigan. And Michigan didn't look great the first couple of weeks, right? And so the misalignment came when you are given a schedule of Marshall, Temple, and Buffalo. And you're like, okay, they're going to get off to a 3-0 start. And then they're going to beat Wisconsin at home. And then they're going to beat Northwestern because Northwestern stinks. Like, that's the narrative going into the year. And you're like, wow, they're going to be 5-0 going in the USC game. And then anything can happen in Happy Valley in a whiteout. But the misalignment was they're not even, frankly, ready to compete against the Wisconsins and the Northwesterns. And we just didn't know that. Like, that was the missing piece of information. If you told me going into the season, hey, they're going to start 3-0 because they're facing three cupcakes, but then once Big Ten play starts, Matt Campbell's going to be in way over his head. And this is a 7-win Iowa State roster that's coming in with Rocco Becht, who looks awful. Like, they're paying Rocco Becht almost $2 million. Like, I'm sorry. I think I can go out there and throw better passes than what we saw last night. It was awful. Awful. And now you're looking at the season, you're like, wow, can we beat Rutgers at home? I don't know. I hope. like that's odd. Like, and now I think the expectations are aligned. Like, right now they're a, if you're lucky, you're going to a bowl game expectation. And I think that's where we're at right now. And as long as we move forward with those expectations, Brian, I think, you know, we won't be let down anymore because 6 wins feels like the ceiling.
2: I'll tell you real fast. I was betting total rushing yardage props on Northwestern last night. I should be rich today.
0: You Looking really back, should. I'm surprised you're here doing the show, actually.
2: I didn't even do it right. You know, because I'm like, to give you an idea, at one point, 160 yards is basically even money for Northwestern.
0: Wow.
2: And so I hit that, you know, with ease. And then I'm like, you're playing this game and you're like, you don't want to be too late to the party. You know what I mean? Mm. Where it's like, are they going to rush for 300 plus on the ground? Yeah. This is Penn State. You know, and so I hit it a couple more times and I should have just laddered it to the moon when it was even money at 160. Oh my gosh. I'd be wearing a Rolex this morning doing the show with you guys, right? So I didn't even do it right, but I won a couple off of that. And so that was nice. That was profitable. But
0: hey, listen, as long as you made money on the demise last night, yeah. I think that's fine. I actually didn't bet the game at all. I just was sitting down and hoping for a good result. But man, didn't get that.
2: Man, I had a bad result in that Virginia Tech game against Pitt because I was Weird on the under. Game. I was on the under, right? I didn't think anybody could run the ball. And it was just like an aerial assault all night. Just weird, goofy, strange. 4 turnovers for the Hokies. And they, quote unquote, miss a field goal to win it. I don't know if he made that or missed it. That was crazy last night. Wild stuff. Well, hey, we're off and running. We've got Rich Ornberger, Penn State All-American, Jared Smith, FSR betting analyst. I'm Brian Noe. 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All right, coming up next, this team was flying high last week. Will it be Let Down City today? That's on the way. It is Fox Sports Radio's Countdown to Kickoff, presented by Underdog. 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
15: Tyler Reddick here from 2311 Racing. 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
2: 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All right, we've got number 8 Florida against number 25 Missouri. How about that? The Missouri Tigers scratching their way into the top 25. Man, Florida last week firing on all cylinders against Ole Miss, right? They took down a top 5 team by 24 points, right? Is that what it turned out to be? 52, 28, somewhere around that neighborhood. Crushed them. Offensive coordinator Buster Faulkner. My gosh, you talk about being in your bag. When you've got a running game that is working as well as it was, and you can mix in the passes with Aaron Filo, and I was watching that game against Ole Miss, and I'm like, all right, it's going to be a run. And it'd be like, nope, play action, little dump off, you know, little bootleg action, just kept Ole Miss off balance all day. So Buster Faulkner, he is the toast of the play calling world here in college football. He's done a magnificent job. But when you're able to run the ball as effectively as they have, and then work in play action off of that, you are cooking with grease. And so that's one of the questions today. Can Missouri start to slow that down? And also, can Florida, like, not have what it just benefited from last week, right? Like, Ole Miss was flying high. They beat LSU. Looking forward to that game for a whole year. Took them down, and then they had nothing for Florida on the road. Florida, that's a huge emotional win last week. Can you parlay it into taking down another SEC opponent today on the road against Missouri? But avoiding the letdown is job number one for Florida today.
3: Yeah, no question about it. I mean, the game really starts and ends with whether Missouri can take and make Jaden Baugh look human. I mean, that's been the storyline so far. He's got 600 yards, 11 rushing touchdowns on 83 carries so far this season, and coming off that big game, like you just said, against Ole Miss. But it's not just a tailback story. You know, Florida, they ran for 302 yards and 6 touchdowns against the Rebels, but I think it comes down to early downs. You know, we were talking about this a little bit.
4: Alabama takes on Mississippi State. Huge showdown in the SEC, and we're going to preview it.
3: Like setting yourself up for third and manageable situations all game long.
4: The original Bama football tailgate show
3: winning on first and second down. Can you establish
5: the original Bama football tailgate show is on the air.
3: Alabama Florida pass rush. If this is forced into a game where Missouri's got to throw the ball around the yard, can they hold up against a pretty elite group up front for the Gators?
26: Florida leads the country in adjusted EPA per play. I think it's fair to say they're the best offense in the country right now. When I watch them play, it's very hard to figure out what the hell they're doing. Why? Because of what Brian said. Buster Faulkner is a freaking wizard, man. So let's give you how they started the game against Ole Miss in last week's game. They started the game in 21 personnel. That's 2 running backs and a tight end. Like, okay.
2: Old school, like Moose Johnston back there or something. Yeah.
26: Then they scatter motion. What scatter motion? So everyone's kind of in a weird spot, and then they get into 21 personnel. So it's like it's insane how they just kind of all scattered across. And then they run jet motion with Vernell Brown across the formation, who's their like speedy receiver. And then they go into a counter with a read option off of it. Like, what? And that's the first play of the game. And, oh, by the way, if you're able to fit the run, now you have to tackle Jaden Baugh. One-on-one, usually at the second level, who's like the toughest tackle in college football right now. They are an impossible cover on offense right now. Again, they lead the country in adjusted EPA per play. I'm starting to get, and I don't want to get ahead of myself, but you know what? I think when we get to week 6, You know, we're not there yet. We're week five. But I think when you start to get, you know, almost halfway through the year, you can start to identify who these teams are. And it's not crazy for me right now to think that this team is giving me Indiana vibes from last year. Just because of how difficult of a cover they are. There isn't one guy. They're incredibly versatile. I love the receivers, Wilson and Brown and Singleton, who they'll get back this week, the Auburn transfer. He didn't even play last week. The guy they brought in from Auburn, who's an absolute stud, Eric Singleton, didn't even play last week. And they still dropped 50 on Ole Miss. Now, the defense is the difference between this year's last year's Indiana team and this year's Florida team. Like, I think Florida's offense this year is what Indiana's defense was last year, if that makes sense. Like, the best unit in the country. You're not moving it on them. And I think the thing I love the most is their offensive line. And this is a John Summerall thing. He said in the offseason, we have to get fitter. We have to get faster. They brought in Harrison Moore, the center from Georgia Tech, right? They brought in Aaron Filo and Buster Faulkner from Georgia Tech, but he wasn't the only guys that came over. Harrison Moore, the center, just so athletic at the center position. And when you could, they run a lot of stretch. Like, they want to stretch that defensive line, and then Ball puts his foot in the ground, and then boom, he's up the field. In order to do that, your offensive linemen have to be very athletic because they have to get out in space. And that's what Harrison Moore can do. So this is just, I think this is going to be a very high-scoring game. I do like Florida. I don't buy the letdown angle. I think not all letdowns are created equal. Again, ask Indiana last year when they were just winning games and there was no letdown. I think it's about coaching and are you up for the game? If Florida is up and they bring their running game, I don't know if Missouri can stop them. On the other side, I think Florida's defense is gettable, and that's where I think Missouri's got to be blow for blow. But this stat might blow your mind, guys. Entering the year, Eli Drinkwitz is 0-16 against SEC teams that finish with a winning record in the conference. He has never beaten a team that has finished with a winning record in the SEC.
7: He's like the opposite of LeVar Ball. Remember, like, never lost. Like, he's never won.
26: Never won. And Mississippi State, we think they're going to be a winning team in the conference. Lost to them last week. So I think that's where I value Florida a little more, is I just don't trust Eli Drinkwitz in games against good SEC teams.
7: Yeah. Listen, I'll go this way, and you might agree with this, Jared. I'll go year one IU as opposed to year two IU.
26: Yeah,
7: so you're right, sure. Like year two, they went 16-0, won a national championship. I don't think you're saying that.
26: I don't think their defense is good enough to do that this year.
7: But year one IU, still a good year. Double-digit wins. They lost two games. They made it to the playoff. That's year one with Kurt Cignetti. That was insane. And they were, 3-9, I believe, the year before. So I think that's probably from 4-8 to a playoff berth is a pretty significant jump right there. I could see Florida doing that. I'm just looking at the schedule, and it's like at the number one team, Texas, the next week, number two, Georgia. Like, that's pretty daunting right there. So I don't think you're saying they're going to run the table or something like that. You're just saying they're
26: giving you
7: IU vibes.
26: I think they're a playoff
7: team,
26: and I think they're going to perhaps be in the SEC championship if they can split those two games you just mentioned.
7: Yeah, and by the way, just fine print. There's a bye after the Texas game. Then they play Georgia in the what? Can we call that the world's largest outdoor cocktail party? Can we not say that anymore? Why does that have to go away?
3: That
7: was brilliant. That was the best marketing ever. I don't hear that anymore. I don't think that's a thing. But Missouri without their starting edges, not great against Florida. Darius Smith is out. Langdon Kitchen is out. That's not good. Those guys,
26: good
7: tackles for loss, pressures.
26: Today.
7: That's bad. But hey, well, man, we running games travel, and Florida absolutely has that. That's a big deal on the road, man. You got to start to try to slow down that running game because everything works off of that. When you have Buster Faulkner in his bag, like keeping you completely off balance with a functioning running game, you're cooked. So you got to slow down the running game if you're Mizzou.
3: No question. No question. You got to slow them down in the red zone. It's looking at their red zone stats on the season. Their efficiency is unreal. So for Missouri, field goals kind of feel like losses on possessions, right? Mm. Gators right now have scored 23 of 24 red zone possessions with 20 touchdowns. Wow. I mean, that's astounding. Yeah. It's an enormous distinction in a game where Missouri may be able to sustain drives, but, you know, talking about what you need to do when you get in that key area of the field, if you're forced from, you know, 30 yards out with a fourth and short situation, you're going. Yeah, I mean, because you got to kind of treat this game like it's touchdown for touchdown, and you can't settle for field goals. So I think just from a standpoint statistically, and also what you piece together on film from, you know, matchups you like versus matchups you don't, in those situations on key downs, third down, especially fourth down inside enemy territory, you're probably going to have to go. You're going to have to go for it because Florida, they're going to score on you. They're going to score touchdowns on you. So what do you do? You know, early in the game, don't be surprised if you see Mizzou down near the 35-yard line on the Gators side of the field going for it on fourth and two. I don't care what the clock says. You got to score touchdowns against this Gators team.
26: Rich, just, and you have great context on this. How much easier is it and how much more, you know, impactful is it when your center is not only the best offensive lineman on the field, but perhaps one of the best in the country, and he's so athletic? It just opens you up for so many more schemes in the run game to be able to put the center on the move, which is very hard to do, right?
3: Oh, absolutely. So, you know, look, the nuance there is the football is the most important part of the game. And I think it's oftentimes overlooked when you're talking about the center quarterback exchange. But if you don't have a center who's capable of getting the ball into your quarterback's hands, you can't play football. And so there are often times where you may have an athletic enough center, but out of the gun or under center, if he's trying to secure the snap to his QB and he can't pull and organize that mentally or physically at the same time, or he can't, you know, reach a play side, a front side nose, so that you get a seal block front side so you can get your running back up the field in the appropriate direction immediately. Now, you know, you kind of have to almost offensively set an edge so that the running back knows, well, I'm not going to receive any backflow from the backside of this play because I know my center's athletic enough to make that reach on the nose or to get up to the second level and cover up a linebacker. And that's a super important nuance in the run game. And then, you know, like I was just talking about, you're limited in your playbook if you can't pull your center also. And there are certain teams who refuse to do it. And it's either the offensive coordinator has nightmares of centers past, or you just don't have a guy who's capable of getting out and kicking out a corner or an edge defender who's coming down in the block like a low safety or a slot defender who's creeping in there or can't get upfield to lead a convoy. Those things are massively important. So an athletic center, especially one who's talented, veteran, understands the offense, can make all the calls, but also can be one of those threats in the run game to get things organized and then get the job done. I mean, it's a massive edge to have. And it's one that's obviously under discussed for the reasons we know. The running backs take the bows for that effort. The quarterback obviously stays upright because a good center can make calls right in pass protection. You know, those are such keys and sort of unheralded stories of the game that, you know, a more keen eye, somebody who might know the game or just pays attention to the offensive line in particular might pick up and others might miss. Yeah, so having an athletic center is an unbelievable gift to any offensive coordinator.
26: Harrison Moore. I think he might be the best center in the country. Honestly, and with this run game with Ball, to be able to bring him in space. And also, they have a redshirt freshman, Duke Clark, who's a home run hitter. They've got two guys who are unbelievable in the backfield. Again, I think it is fair to say 5 weeks into the year, you know, they're about to play their fifth game, that Florida's the best offense in the country. I didn't expect that coming into the year. I did not have that on the bingo card. I think we thought they'd be good. We didn't know how good Philo was going to be. I think the best trait I can give you about him right now, he's still a little bit on the inexperienced side. Again, he's only a redshirt sophomore, and he hasn't had a ton of starts. But he's fearless, stares down the barrel, delivers the football, and it's really the full unit. Like, it's offensive line, again, athletic, fit, can get out in space and block. The running backs are all home run hitters. You can't tackle Jaden Ball. He leads the country in missed tackles. And then the receivers are just so dynamic. Like Dallas Wilson, 6'3", 212. Like he's an NFL body. And then Vernell Brown's the speedster, right? He's the guy they're going to put in the jet motion and do all that kind of weird stuff in the slot. And then Eric Singleton, I would say, is kind of the glue. He's kind of the, you know, very experienced red shirt senior, you know, played in the SEC at Auburn, comes over and hasn't played a ton because of injuries, but he's more of the versatile kind of go between receiver. They have every level covered on offense. But Brian, the one thing that I could see being a problem for them is if they get into a shootout with a really good offense on the other side, that's the weak link, is their defense isn't as buttoned up right now. And I think that's going to be what eventually does them in. I don't think they're going to win the national championship, or at least I don't think so. But I'm starting to get vibes that they can. And that is interesting year one with John Sumrall.
7: It's hard to be quick strike when you're so reliant on the running game, right? Yep. Like it's hard. So if you're down by a touchdown, two touchdowns, it's like, bro, we got to score. That's really not what they're equipped for. So we'll see if they're faced with the situation. Most likely this season they will be. So we'll see how they deal with that. I'm not expecting that today. We'll see. By the way, shout out to the Gators and the Raiders. Both teams have already equaled their win totals from last season. How about that? Florida was 4-8. They're 4-0 right now. The Raiders were 3-14. They're 3-0. That's crazy that they've already equaled their wins from all last season. They're already there. So quite the turnaround for both. How about, I love saying Raiders, the Raiders.
8: Raiders.
7: You can't say the Gators. It's just not the same thing right there. You could, but. All right, it's time for Keep Your Million. Jared, where are you taking us today? How much money's left? What do you got on deck for us today? Huh?
26: Well, we won last week. We hit the under in the Texas-Tennessee game. That was a relatively easy win. So we've got $75K left in the bank, right? We had $100K last week, put $75K. On Texas Tennessee under, we you know took a little bit of a quarter on the over, so we got 75K left. And I'll be honest, guys, I think this is the week. Again, this is my fourth selection, so we still have a long way to go, and I don't like continuing to split my hairs here. So we're shoving this week, and if we lose, then Rich, Brian, you could take the baton from here. But we just talked about it. I don't see a whole lot of stops in this Florida-Mizzou game. And it's a relatively low total, 57.5 over at Underdog right now. So 75K, a shove, our first shove of Keep Your Millions. You got to shove at some point. You can't, you know, keep playing the tiptoeing, beating around the bush here. So over 57.5, Florida and Missouri. It's actually probably my favorite total of the day. And we just talked about, I mean, we just beat the handicap to death. Like, it feels like this is a tennis match, serve for serve, blow for blow, and whoever blinks first is going to lose.
7: Okay, taking the over today. And a shove, huh? Okay, nice.
26: Florida's dropping 40. Come on.
3: Yeah, like I said, I do think it's going to be a touchdown-for-touchdown game based on red zone efficiency and touchdown scoring in that area of the field. And that really extends out to the 25-yard line. They've been good on their opponent's side of the field. So Mizzou's going to have to return fire. I agree with the over on this one. I think it's good selection.
7: All right. Let's roll, shall baby. See. We got Rich Hornberger, Penn State All-American, Jared Smith, FSR betting analyst. I'm Brian Ngo. 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We'll pool it together for a greater payout. We'll give you a collective play right around the corner. 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
18: Week three, but we're clearly not there. You've got a guy who's sitting out in limbo. He's basically been in mothballs this whole time. He had an injury in camp, kind of, sort of. So good for Jerry Jones. Good for Stephen Jones and the brass there in Dallas saying, let's go try to fix this thing. And for the Steelers to just be done with it.
10: 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Ladies and gentlemen, this is The Odd Couple with Rob Parker and Kelvin Washington.
19: Step up and just acknowledge you were wrong, dead wrong on Deshaun Watson. 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
2: Well, we are going with the Ohio State Buckeyes today. We are laying 14.5 with Ohio State. This is a massive letdown spot for Iowa after their insane win last Saturday. Insane. And Kirk Ferentz has not done well against the number, against the Buckeyes. 4-7-1 ATS since taking over the program in 1999. The last two meetings, woof! 89-17. That's been the score in favor of Ohio State. I think this is a really bad matchup for this Iowa defense. They play a ton of zone coverage. That is the Phil Parker scheme. That is what he is known for. And Jeremiah Smith, I mean, he's good against any coverage, but he is extra scary against zone coverage. Receiving touchdowns are more. Yards per route run significantly higher. This year, 7 yards per route run against zone compared to just 4 against man. And in the yak, he's also been much better. He's good at really finding those pockets. He's just an elite receiver. He's a pure freak. So I think Julian Sain will be able to handle. He has enough experience to handle that environment in Kinnick. And really, the Ohio State defense, I think, will have success shutting down Iowa's offense. So I am comfortable laying a big number on the road here. And we're saying the Buckeyes, big win for the Buckeyes today at Kinnick Stadium against the Iowa Hawkeyes. -14.5, first leg of the platter.
3: Give me Mississippi State outright at home.
0: Woo! Okay.
3: They just knocked off ranked Missouri, and Kamario Taylor is playing like one of the most productive quarterbacks in America. Alabama is absolutely the more established team, but getting an undefeated top 16 SEC team in Starkville at roughly +175 is my favorite money line upset value on the rank versus rank board today. So let's dance a little bit. Let's sprinkle a little spice on this parlay.
0: Wow. You sprinkled for sure right
2: That's
0: there.
2: That's no extra picante right there.
0: Yeah.
3: Let's go.
0: All right. Well, I don't want to screw this up. You know, I'm going to take Louisville NC State over 57.5. Okay. Now, probably no Lincoln Kienholz, the quarterback for Louisville. Not great, but this NC State defense is not disruptive whatsoever. I'm fine. I feel comfortable with Louisville still scoring points if Big Link can't go. And it doesn't seem like he will be able to. And, man, Louisville, their defense has been rough as well. They've allowed 30-plus points in all three of their Power Conference games. So NC State's offense been good. They're at home. I expect them to score. So I like over 57.5 in this Louisville-NC State tilt. That's what I have for you in the parlay platter.
2: So mine's plus money because, you know, a little bit of plus money, +101 on Ohio State. Obviously, Rich, I got +181. That's the underdog money line price on Mississippi State, -108 for Brian's pick. I mean, this is almost 10-1, boys, +988. Wow. So that's a spicy three-legger. You better be bringing your breakfast because that's an early game in Stark Vegas, too. I think it's 11 a.m. kick. Early.
0: I'll tell you what, man. A little piece of your soul dies if you hit your underdog money line of the parlay, and then the Ohio State pick or the Louisville NC State over does it. It's like, oh my gosh, I hit the underdog money line pick, but not one of the other ones. Let's just hope that doesn't happen. Right?
3: Oh, yeah, my gosh. I got my fingers crossed, especially when I looked at the kick time after I said it. I was like, oh, here we go. I'm setting
2: early
3: us off on
2: kick
3: the
2: kick in Stark Vegas. They're driving to the game, Alabama. They didn't even travel.
3: Oh, my goodness.
0: Wow.
3: Oh my goodness.
2: It's like a high school game right off the bus.
0: Oh, yeah.
2: I like it, actually. I personally like it. Underdogs, speaking of our partner Underdog, but underdogs in general in college football this year haven't been great. So how about this? It's actually the highest win percentage for 7-point or more favorites so far, tracking in history of my database, which goes back to 2003. So favorites of 7 or more points are 131-10 so far this year, 93% win rate.
0: Wow.
2: over the last 25 years, the next highest win rate was 2019 when they were at 88%. So we are tracking well above where we've ever been in, again, recent history for favorites winning straight up. And I think, guys, it's crazy to say that's a byproduct of NIL and the portal. The rich are getting richer.
0: Yeah, it is. Yeah. You know what's crazy, too, and we'll speak about, you know, the mumps of San Diego State a little bit and all that.
2: You okay there, Rich?
0: But really, something else we can expand on, like these group of six schools, gone are the days where it's like, hey, you know, we had a pretty good season, right? We won nine games. We're building off of that. It's like, if you had a good season the year prior, that doesn't mean anything for the next year automatically, right? Like, you might have had most of your good players gutted. Yeah. So there's no such thing as momentum in building off of last year for the group of six schools. That's just not a thing for most of them. All right, coming up next, there was a minor miracle for this team last week. We're not expecting any sort of miracle here today. We'll get into their game next. We are
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11: Timing is a real thing in baseball. So when the Cubs played San Diego in April and June, they crushed them. Won 5-6, a plus 27 run differential. That's not the same Padre team. Okay, they are on fire. Since September 1st, a month, the Padres lead baseball in wins, runs, OPS, batting average. I mean, they're hitting almost 290 as a team. So, I mean, and also the Cubs did themselves no favors. The Cubs lost four of their last six games, so there goes Wrigley Field. So the Padres and the Brewers should be a much better series because the Brewers, although they don't have a ton of power, they have elite, strong pitching, and you need that to defuse San Diego. So they've got an ace or two there.
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2: All right, Roll Tide, everybody, and thank you for hanging out with us here on the original Bama Football Tailgate Show and talking to you on the line, as we like to do. Alabama and Mississippi State get set to play, and we're going to preview that for you from one of the most beautiful places on earth, and that is down here on the coast. We're brought to you by Pearl River Resort, though, and Mesereno Injury Attorneys, and for the next 2 hours, we're going to preview number 7 Alabama at Mississippi State. That's an 11 o'clock matchup at Davis Wade Stadium. And on the show, we have a lot of great people for you. We got Chris Lowe from On Three. We got our friend Bo Bounds joining us from ESPN Radio in Jackson, Mississippi. Jake Coker, who, by the way, will be here and be gone. That's because Jake is a special guest of President Trump. So we got trumped on the show today, but congratulations for Jake on that. And we'll talk more about that later on. We got Ryan Anderson, who is a multiple-time national champion at Alabama and spent some time in the NFL. And, of course, I'm Mick Gillespie. Great to talk to you guys. Bama's 7th ranked in the country, 4-0 this season. Mississippi State is number 16, and they're 4-0 on the season. And what's been crazy is that this matchup hasn't been around here lately. It was a matchup that for years we had in the SEC, and then when they came up with permanent opponents, for some reason Bama lost Mississippi State and picked up LSU. So I think for TV ratings, that was probably maybe a better pick. But when you talk about for the longevity of this series, these two teams have played more than any other of Alabama's opponents, and that's because it's the shortest proximity

0: performances of the season against South Carolina. Our friend Steve Powers is joining me after the break, and he's already dropped off one of these bushwhackers, and I would advise anyone in here to try one of these bushwhackers because they're amazing. But be careful with the floaters. That got me one time on this very show years ago, so we'll talk about that coming up. More of the original Bama Football Tailgate Show right after this.
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9: Welcome back to the Flora Bama as we preview Alabama and Mississippi State on the original Bama Football Tailgate Show. And this show is brought to you by Pearl River Resort. They were actually one of the sponsors of this year's Mullet Toss there in Philadelphia, Mississippi. Steve Powers, my special guest.
10: Yeah, thank you for being here. Thanks for being at Flora Bama Old River Grill, the sports bar of the Flora Bama, if you will. All the games, all weekend long. I mean, it's a great place to watch them. And you got TVs everywhere. Got a downstairs and all that. We're upstairs in the dining room right now. So
9: this is awesome. But
10: I forgot to give you a condolence Cubs hug.
9: Yeah, you'll bring that up. We're talking football right now. Bama and Mississippi State, 11 o'clock.
10: We're going to go for that.
9: in Stark, Vegas.
10: Yes.
9: But we're here on the line. You know, a lot of people want to talk about Bama football and the quarterbacks and everything else. But I know that what people really want to hear about was the huge mullet toss upset when Jake Coker, who won a national championship.
10: Hell of an arm.
9: He was known as a big arm guy. Yeah. Got upset by me.
10: Yeah, he did. What was the final numbers on that? Do you remember exactly what it was?
9: I don't remember.
10: And does that have anything to do with him not being here?
9: Yeah.
10: I get the Trump thing. Okay. Name dropper. Got it. Okay. Right. But Jake, let's be honest. If you get beat by Mick Gillespie, you weren't a quarterback, were you?
9: No, never threw one football in college.
10: Never won a national championship.
9: No, national like championships.
10: That's all right. That's all right. We'll talk to him about it next time for sure. That was so much fun, man. Mullet toss. You know, it seems like yesterday, but it certainly wasn't. We've had so many events between then and now. So
9: Keelan Russell's Alabama's quarterback, and he's been doing a great job this year. Alabama off to a 4-0 start. He's thrown seven touchdowns and no interceptions the last two games. And we need to get him to the mullet toss. You know, like there's been Bama players that have come down and thrown the football. Jalen Milroe wasn't a good thrower of the mullet. Now, Bray Hubbard, I think he threw it like 139 or something.
10: I think Jalen had more concern about getting those new white shoes dirty out there than really anything. But that was so much fun to have him here. How did you feel, and how do you know, passionate Alabama fans feel when they're down at halftime at Florida State?
9: Yeah, well, what happened was actually they were down when the second delay happened.
10: Right.
9: But when the game started back up, they had like a few, you know, like a few minutes, and then they just skipped halftime. And Bama scored like three touchdowns and actually had like a slim lead going into the half, which was crazy. But there was a 90-minute delay and then another 30-minute delay.
10: Yeah.
9: Concerned, you know, and that's been one of the biggest issues we talked about on here.
10: The whole four quarters together.
9: Right. Yeah. Kentucky played a half, and then the second half, the first half wasn't good, second half was great.
10: Yeah.
9: Florida State, off to a bad start, down 21-6, came roaring back after the second delay. And then South Carolina, you know, they played great first quarter, second quarter, not so good in the third, and then an explosive take the air out of the football fourth quarter. And you wonder how much of that's going to translate to Mississippi State,
10: right,
9: that doesn't have a very good secondary, right, but has a great quarterback and a great running back in Fluff Bothwell.
10: I don't even know what the over-under is on that, but I'm sure it's fairly high. And who is actually favored?
9: Bama's a six-point favorite.
10: Six-point, okay.
9: Yeah, but, I mean, this is a fun place to watch those games just because you get kind of a mix of people here at the Florabama. Sure. We're at the Old River Grill, by the way.
10: Mississippi State people right here.
9: Yeah, you got some state fans. Yeah. Get the cowbells out.
10: That's right.
9: I see Florida fans, always LSU fans. Always LSU fans.
10: Well, we're looking forward to a game for sure today. It's going to be a good one. What else you got going on in your world? You're traveling. You got back from Vegas. You're good.
9: Yeah, came back from Vegas. Survived, obviously, man. Yeah. It was an experience.
10: Did you go to the Sphere again or not?
9: No. I saw the Foo Fighters at the football stadium.
10: Oh, nice.
9: So that was pretty fun. But I got here and Jen immediately told me.
10: Go ahead.
9: That you guys skipped me with Kenny Chesney at the Sphere.
10: We did. When was the last time you had a real job? Like a 9-to-5-er. Have you ever had a 9-to-5-er, you know, kind of job?
9: Worked at Foot Locker when I was in college.
10: Did you really?
9: I worked at a pet store in high school. I worked for Skoll in Copenhagen. I was a tobacco rep when I was in college. Yeah, the marketing guy.
10: Okay.
9: This
10: is better than a real job.
9: Yeah.
10: I feel the same. There's been some, the floor,
9: yeah,
10: same
9: right. Thing, man. And you know, as we kind of move on with – Bo Bounds is going to join us from Jackson to talk about Mississippi State coming up. And we got Steve Mesereno joining us. So Jay Coker will be on the show next segment. We got Chris Lowe in the second hour. You know, a lot of football guys.
10: Yeah.
9: We all kind of feel like we're lucky to be in this field because it doesn't feel like work. You know, it's a lot of fun to show up.
10: And if you find something you love, obviously, you're going to love doing it. And the money will come at some point, you know, if you just keep doing what you love. It hasn't yet for me for the money at the Florabama, but I still love it here.
9: Do you? Yeah. You need some more cash?
10: Always. Does McInnes watch this thing?
9: John McInnes has been on the show before.
10: John, let's talk money.
9: Yeah.
10: I'm kidding. No, it's a fantastic place.
9: Pay this man, John.
10: We're not too far away from, can we talk about Frank Brown?
9: Yeah, go ahead.
10: Songwriters for a minute?
9: Yeah, shoot away.
10: So November 5th through the 15th is when we host close to 200 songwriters, if not a few more. And it is just such a great event because every single day, on the Main and the Dome and a bunch of other venues in the area, there are some incredible songwriters. And I like the songwriter aspect because a lot of times you love a song and you love the artist, but you don't know who wrote that.
9: Right.
10: And when they come in and perform this song and tell you the story behind that song, it's really, really special. So we have a couple of big shows. Again, it's every day, 5th through the 15th. I'd make some plans to come down. Craig Campbell and his full band doing a show for us Sunday the 15th. And then three really, really talented songwriters, Hillary Lindsay, Carrie Barlow, and Gordy Sampson, all play Thursday, that Thursday previous to that Sunday. And they are incredible songwriters, incredible storytellers. And it's just such a cool setting. And keep in mind, this started 42 years ago, Mick.
9: Yeah.
10: It's the longest running songwriters festival in the U.S., and it just keeps getting bigger and better, and we're really looking forward to this year. So frankbrownsongwriters.com, you can see the entire schedule. Thank you for letting me plug that. It's a special place It's a special event for me. I love that.
9: Yeah, no doubt, man. It's cool to give those guys credit that write those songs. Yeah. Hey, don't forget, if you're watching on the Bama Tailgate YouTube channel, hit the QR code and be part of Avenue D and Mick Nation. We're giving away Bama Tailgate Show swag. We give away cash on there. You can do contests and trivia and all that. And that's at Avenue D. And we're going to be at Innisfree next week for the show.
10: Okay.
9: When Bama takes on Georgia. So remember that. And then we'll be back here the week after that. I think at Coastal.
10: Yes, you are Coastal soon. That's always a good one, too. It's always a good one. Look at the schedule. What are you looking forward to most for the Bama schedule at this point?
9: I'm looking forward to the pimento and cheese oysters at Coastal.
10: Oh, my goodness. It doesn't get any better, dude. I'm right there with you on that.
9: Yeah.
10: 100%.
9: Ryan Coleman Williams threw the mullet, and it wasn't as bad as Jalen Milroe, but it wasn't great.
10: Right. You know,
9: maybe he needs to come back next year.
10: I think anybody can come back and redeem themselves for a second shot. Look at how long it took you to beat Coker.
9: I know.
10: I mean, if you gave up on your first try,
9: well,
10: wouldn't be having these conversations.
9: No. And I've got to rub it in because
10: you have to.
9: It's like, what if it never happens again?
10: There's pretty good chances of that not happening again, Mick.
9: He did tell his daughter that he won. So,
10: well, it's okay. That's like a little white lie to the kids. keep the faith in daddy. Get it.
9: Steve, always great hanging out and being here at the Floor Bama. I know you guys got a bunch of other stuff coming up, too. It seems like there's always an event here besides the Frank Brown.
10: Yeah, I don't know how much time we have, but today in the main room is a really, really special thing. Lieutenant Commander Roy Bohm is his name. The very first Navy SEAL. Okay. He has passed away, but there's a gentleman, John Wiseman, who wrote the book about it, and it's out there called First SEAL.
9: Awesome.
10: We have Lieutenant Commander Bohm's license plate, Florida license plate that says First SEAL.
9: Wow.
10: And it's in a shadow box. It's up in the main room, and we're having a big ceremony today at noon with a bunch of Army Rangers, a bunch of Navy
9: folks. So cool.
10: So these are the kind of things that make the Floor of Bama just so cool, because it's obviously about live music 365 days a year. But when we can stop down and honor a first Navy SEAL and all the Army Rangers that come here every single month with us, that's what makes this place even more special. And of course, the people who come here and enjoy all these things. It's amazing, man. It's just an amazing place.
9: Come back for the second hour of the show, Steve, and let's hang out.
10: This
9: is the original Bama Football Tailgate Show. It's brought to you by Yuengling Lager. You can get it here on premise, and they sell a lot of Yuengling. Come get yours. Cheryl Yuengling, a sixth-generation company, Yuengling Lager, is the daughter of Dick Yuengling, who runs the company, and she's a proud Alabama grad. And there's a little bit of crimson love in each one of those green bottles.
10: I love it. Look at that photo.
9: There
10: so
9: he
10: good,
9: is,
10: man.
9: Drinking one, if you can see that. All right, we're going to talk more, including Bo Bounds, and we're going to really break down Bama and Mississippi State right after this.
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9: Welcome back to the original Bama Football Tailgate Show, getting you set for Alabama and Mississippi State. Big showdown between two undefeated nationally ranked teams and a rivalry renewed. And it couldn't have come at a better time as far as big time football. Just a short trip to Starkville made a lot easier with a new Hyundai from Tuscaloosa Hyundai, right on the corner of Skyland and Hargrove in Tuscaloosa. That's where you can go pick up one of these great cars like the Sonata, drive over, have a great time tailgating, find out about all the great deals that they got going on right now, including the Hyundai Getaway Sales Event. We'll talk more about that. But it is great to bring on one of our good friends, Mr. Bo Bounds, the host of Out of Bounds, ESPN 105.9 in Jackson, and part of our crew. And we get you on here this week because this is not only the matchup between the team you cover, Mississippi State and Alabama, but it's a big game now. Are you surprised at all, Bo? And good to see you, that Mississippi State is nationally ranked and they're as good as they are this season?
23: Yes. I'm surprised they're 4-0. So it's exciting. You and I, Coker and you and I were talking about what a generational talent does, a quarterback who can run it, throw it. And Kamario Taylor's amazing. 19 years old, true sophomore, grew up a huge Mississippi State fan, 25 minutes away from Starkville. And this has been a great story. But no, look, I knew all four games, Mick and Coker, were winnable. You know, I mean, the first one was a layup, but at Minnesota and at South Carolina, Missouri, I knew all four were winnable, but I didn't know that they would stay clean, get down 16 to nothing at South Carolina, come back and blow them out, get down in, against Missouri in the third quarter by a touchdown, outscore them 14-0 in the fourth quarter. Kamario's been sensational. But also the fact that they finally moved off Coleman Hutzler at defensive coordinator, thank God. And they hired Zach Arnett, and that D's playing a lot better, Mick and Coker. Well, that's an understatement. They finished 115th and 123rd the last 2 years in defensive scoring efficiency. I mean, that's just, I could have found a fourth grader to figure that out. Bad. Bad. But yeah, Camario, look, like y'all are enjoying Keelan Russell, who they're both just scratching the surface. Camario's, you know, Tom Luganville comes on every week. He talks to us about this kid's playing from the pocket, and so is Keelan. I mean, he's going through his progressions early in his career and processing. Now, look, it gets different this week. Bama is several levels up on the defensive side of the football, and we know that. But he has handled things to never play that much really well, making cover.
2: Well, you know, Bo, that's what I've been talking about this week, and I was talking about on the tailgate show last week that I thought what we had to do is just contain Lenore Sellers, make him play within the pocket. I think he makes mistakes. I don't know if he's consistent enough to push it down the field and make those reads consistently enough to have 8 to 12 play drives, right? This week, to me, it comes down. It's going to be situational football. Do we get situational wins or not? You know, when we take a gamble and we go after him, can we get him? Because he's impressive, as impressive running the ball as he is throwing the ball. And what worries me most, it's like Ty Simpson last year. That's the kind of guy that worries me the most, a guy who can sit back there, process, read, get the ball out, you know, get the protections in the right place where they need to be. I mean, I'm not saying – Kamario Taylor is where Ty Simpson is or was last year from a middle aspect. I think he's got the potential to get there. But Kamario Taylor can do both. And that's what really scares me about this matchup. I think, you know, Mississippi State lives and dies by Kamario Taylor in this game. If he makes the most, makes Alabama pay for when they gamble and makes them pay when they don't gamble and they sit back in zone and picks us apart, it's going to be a tough game, and Keelan Russell is going to have the type of game that he had last week.
23: Yeah, I agree with that. And you mentioned situational football. If Bama gets him behind the sticks and third and longs, it's going to be difficult. And but if they can stay on schedule, as you know, Coker, then, you know, they can do some things on offense. I was told that the weak link with Bama's defense is the secondary. And when I say weak, that doesn't mean they don't have talent, but that y'all are, you know, damn good on the defensive line, damn good linebackers. And but if there is a weak link, it's the secondary. So we'll see, you know, the down and distance stuff, what it's going to look like, what do you do on first down, how does it look on third down, to me, will tell us, you know, damn near everything about Camario. Now, I will say this, Fluff Bothwell, the running back, is the real deal. And he can play. He's going to have to try to find a way to manufacture some yards against that Alabama defensive front to help Camario do some other things, as you two know.
3: Yeah, I was going to ask you, too, like, what makes this Mississippi State team so good? And it sounds like it's Bothwell running the ball and Taylor throwing the ball.
23: Well, Bothwell has saved him, too, the last couple of weeks. I mean, kid's good. PFF thinks he's an NFL-caliber player, you know, whether he is or not. But, I mean, he's a bull, and he's a load. And what he did last week was unbelievable. As far as also, and Coker knows about this, what Fluff did blocking for Camario was huge. He's a physical back, but he ripped off some runs that were, you know, that were a big part of keeping the sticks, moving the sticks, and keeping the offense on the field. They had to do that, guys, because Missouri dominated the second and third quarter. So Mississippi State outscored Missouri 14-0 in the first quarter and 14-0 in the fourth quarter. And Missouri owned the second and third quarter, and the defense was gassed in the fourth quarter. And then they ran the ball and moved the ball and did what they had to do.
3: I feel like I've been around this rivalry. I want to say Jackie Sherrill beat Alabama the first time I went and saw Mississippi State and Alabama play. And so I don't even know how long ago that was. I remember watching the game.
23: Cheryl ripped off three wins in a row.
3: Yeah.
23: I was in school. 96, this was crazy for that series. Even with, I mean, because Gene Stallings did a good job. But then it went to DeBose. But they won 96, 97, and 98, which was unheard of.
3: Yeah, 96, it was like a one-point game that State won. I remember that one. I wasn't there for that one, though. But is this the biggest one in Starkville, like matchup-wise, between these two teams?
23: Well, since 2017, you know, Mullen and them had a hell of a team. And we're up 10 points in the fourth quarter, as y'all know. And we're, you know, running it down Bama's throat and so on. And Mullen, who was a hell of a coach, decided to punt on fourth and one on the Bama side of the field, for the 41-yard line. And Bama got it, and Jalen Hurts hooked up with – y'all can correct me here.
3: Probably I think
23: Calvin Ridley.
3: Oh, yeah.
23: No, it may have been Devontae Smith.
3: Smitty caught the winning touchdown. I remember that.
23: Okay. Okay. Yeah.
3: Yeah, I was at Pearl River Resort watching that one.
2: Well,
3: doing a show there.
2: But let me ask you this. Do you like the sound of cowbell?
23: Oh, yeah. Oh, yeah.
2: You'd say you need more cowbell?
23: Definitely need more cowbell Saturday at 11 a.m. No doubt.
3: Where did this whole thing come from? Like, what's the backstory?
23: I don't even know. I should know. And
3: Bo.
23: I think somebody got in a fight, Mississippi State, Ole Miss, back in like the 1915 or something, and I guess they had cowbells, and maybe somebody got smoked. I don't remember. I should know this as long as I've been following Mississippi State. That I dropped the ball there.
3: Is there any kind of tradition, like where you hand the cowbell down?
23: Oh, yeah.
3: That gets, that? Well, tell us about that.
23: My dad had some special ones, and you see that all the time. Now, I'm not a cowbell ringer, but, you know, the fact that Greg Byrne and Scott Strickland got that, I don't know if you want to say past Mick and Coker or whatever, to where it's okay to have them and ring them responsibly, whatever in the hell that is. What do we do responsible in the SEC, right? I mean, it's the young and the restless. So, it's somehow it is when Byrne and Strickland got it to a vote with the SEC ADs in 2000, I don't remember, 11 or 12, it kind of brought it back because you can bring it in. You weren't allowed to bring them in. I mean, people would get them in. It's just like getting a pint of bourbon in. Yeah. Right. You and I did that. I mean, Coker was playing, but when we were, you know, when we were in fraternities and going out and doing, going into the game, you found a way to get a pint in, and the same thing with the cowbell.
2: I don't think that's changed either.
23: Oh, no.
3: For like, if you're coming from Alabama to Starkville, what are like the hangout spots? Like, give us like a breakdown.
23: Oh, yeah. Okay.
3: That's so, bars and stuff.
23: So the Cotton District.
2: You know, Bo, when we drove into Starkville on the bus, I saw nothing. Like, I was wondering, I see Stark Vegas everywhere. And when we pulled in, I think I saw a few used car lots. And then, boom, you're at the stadium.
23: Yeah, so you come in on 82, right, from Columbus. And there's nothing over there.
2: Okay.
23: The whole town is on the other side.
2: Okay. So
23: you're going to come straight in on 82, hit 12, and it's the first exit going into the stadium.
2: Okay, I gotcha.
23: So the town is on the other side of that highway, and they have something called the Historic Cotton District, which is super cool. It's right by campus. That's where a ton of the bars and restaurants are. Two Brothers, unbelievable restaurant and bar. The Landing, which is almost overlooking campus, unbelievable restaurant and bar. Ben 612, another great restaurant and bar. Those are, and there's several more in the Cotton District coming right off camp. I mean, it takes you 2 minutes to get to the Cotton District from campus / fraternity row. Okay. And then there's some other downtown and stuff. There's restaurants and bars, but there's plenty to do on in the Cotton District and in downtown Starkville as far as restaurants and bars.
3: Right, just like both
23: places, they pop up, more of them pop up every year.
3: Yeah, it sounds like a fun place. Well, Bo, great to see you. I want to remind you this segment is presented by Tuscaloosa Hyundai, the 2026 Tucson. Right now you can purchase 28 months, $500 or sign for $399 a month. And also, don't forget, if you're looking for a career, they're hiring right now. They're growing. They're expanding their staff. And they're looking for great salespeople, technicians, express techs, and also line technicians. So Tuscaloosa Hyundai, it's more than a job. It's a career. And we've been friends with Barry Buckner and Brooke now for years, and they're going to take good care of you over there. We're also presented by one of our favorite places, and we talk about this all the time, and that's Pearl River Resort, where I watched Smitty catch that big touchdown to beat Mississippi State in a game that I thought Bama was definitely going to lose back in 2017. And this is the biggest one in Starkville since. But don't forget about maybe swinging over to Pearl River Resort, Golden Moon Casino, where the Timeout Sports Lounge is, and there you can have your opportunity to lay your money down on Bama. 6-point favorite at the Timeout Sports Lounge, 20 big screen TVs, as you know, Bo, full-size bar, and you got the window, you got the kiosks, or if you're someone like Jake that really gets into the gambling scene, the individual kiosk where you can go camp out there and put whatever on the screen that you want to. You get your own little TV there, but they got it all. Some great concerts coming up, Golden Moon, Silver Star, slot games that are as good or better than Vegas. And I'm telling you right now, Bo and I just got back from Vegas. The Timeout Sports Lounge is better than the sports books in Vegas for the most part. I was at New York, Bo, and I would take the Timeout Sports Lounge every day of the week.
23: Yeah, no, it's a Vegas-style sports book. And like you said, it's a full bar and food menu, so you can't beat it. I've been there on game day. We'll be there in a couple of weeks, and it doesn't get any better to grab four buddies, have some drinks. You got wings, quesadillas, everything you need, and you got 40 TVs. That's
3: a good thing. Yeah, can't beat it. Yep. All right, guys, when we come back, we're going to talk with Steven Mesereno, more of the original Bama Football Tailgate Show from the floor of Bama, right after this.
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3: Welcome back to the original Bama Football Tailgate Show, talking to you guys from the floor of Bama. That's where we're at on this beautiful day, and also on a lot of the road games. We'll be back in a couple weeks here, so swing down to the line and hang out with us as we talk Alabama football. We'll be at Coastal, which is another property owned by the same ownership group, and just a beautiful place in Perdido Key. With Jay Coker, I'm Mick Gillespie. We're previewing Alabama at Mississippi State. It's an early matchup for the Tide, and a game that has taken on a lot of meaning because both of these teams are undefeated. This segment is always brought to you by our friends, including our friend Stephen Mezrano at Mezrano Injury Attorneys. Mez wins, and it's great to have Jake Coker and Stephen Mezrano on for this segment. Roll Tide, fellas.
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3: Well, let's talk about this game. I'm pretty excited about it. Stephen, good to have you back. I know you were on assignment last week on the West Coast, but now back, and we got this matchup, which is Bama's. It was Bama's continuous running rivalry until the SEC switched Mississippi State with LSU, and you have those three permanent opponents. But Mississippi State went off, and now they come back on. And I'm wondering your opinion. I'll start with you, Stephen. Do you think that they should have taken Mississippi State off of Bama's schedule in the first place?
5: I think that'd be more of one of those games that a former player would have probably something to look forward to. I mean, when Sylvester Croom played at Bama Coast, I mean, heck, that made for good TV, good drama. If Mississippi State had a better record, I think what Alabama was like 86-18 against them or something like that. If I know the record right, I mean, I could just be a homer and so that's not really stupid. But if that really is the record, nah, it's not Florida, it's not Auburn, it's not Tennessee, it's not LSU. I think as long as you keep Tennessee, LSU, and Auburn, I think the rest of them doesn't really matter, does it, Jake?
4: I'm right there with you. Mick just said it's the longest running rivalry. I mean, he's talking about it like it's Georgia Auburn. You know,
3: could be today.
4: Yeah, you got to win. You got to win one since after 2007 for this to be a rivalry. And Stephen, I don't know if you're right about that record, but I imagine it's pretty close. But I'm excited. This is a matchup worth talking about this year. Mississippi State, they almost did get us in, 2017? But historically, it has not been one of those games where, you're going to get the primetime slot, play at night and potentially a college game day favorite. And I hate to disparage a fellow SEC team, but it just is what it is. It was kind of like Tennessee during Coach Saban's run. Beat them 11 years in a row, 12 years in a row, and now Tennessee.
3: I think it was 15, Jake.
4: Yeah, sure. Yeah, there you go, 15. Oh, sorry. Hey, I lost count.
5: He smoked too many cigars. So.
4: Yeah, that's right. Yeah, I'm still buzzing from last year's cigar.
5: Yeah.
4: No, but, I mean, there's more historical significance there, but this matchup this year is far more interesting. You've got Kamario Taylor. You got Keelan Russell. To me, at the end of the day, this is a quarterback duel. I don't think either team is going to be able to, dominate each other's offense. I think, Kane's going to have to get pretty creative and win a lot of situational football moments. I think Ryan Williams is going to have a game similar to last week, maybe make even more plays. I think, there's going to be some one-on-one matchups there that he's going to have to take advantage of. Lotsier Brooks is going to have to be that consistent guy who, you know, is making plays down the field and in that intermediate range. But to me, it comes down to, again, both quarterbacks. It's going to be fun to watch.
3: It kind of leads me to the next thing I was going to ask you guys is, what worries you the most about this game? I mean, Kamario Taylor, Fluff Bothwell, the running back, these guys chew up yards. They found a way to win. And to me, it seems like it's a pretty legitimate matchup. And also, they're hungry to beat Alabama. I guess the Tide get that everywhere. But this is the closest in proximity that two teams in the SEC play each other. And I always felt like for Mississippi State, they're in our media market, right? So they hear a lot about Alabama, and they're constantly being, you know, barraged with stuff from Tuscaloosa. That made them a little bit meaner, a little bit more motivated to try to win this type of game.
5: I always figured they were more motivated because they couldn't make the Alabama roster, so they wanted to prove that they were good enough to make the roster, but obviously they weren't. Or they'd have made the roster. I mean, right, let's call a spade a spade. I mean, not being ugly. I mean, you know, it just is what it is. I mean, they're like the Auburn of Mississippi. That's the school off the road. I mean, not being ugly. They got great players that come out of there. I mean, look, they can beat you in any given Saturday. I mean, Jake, you're laughing, but as a fan, that's what you think.
4: I thought I was being mean.
5: I mean, look, this game scares the bejesus out of me, and I'll tell you why. Offensively, these quarterbacks are neck and neck statistically, right? Both of them are 1,200 yards. Kamari's got 14 touchdowns to Kalen's 9. They both run the ball about 90 yards apiece per game. Both of them have got top 10 offenses. Both of them got a good set of running backs behind them. It's going to come down to defense. Everybody knows how judgmental I've been of Kane Womack and the big plays and what busted assignments in our defense. This is one of those games where they can't do that. And so it kind of scares you. When you got Coach Saban standing up on College game day, and look, he's doing it for ratings. Don't get me wrong. But when he's saying, I'd get this guy in the portal, I want this guy on my team, that says something about a quarterback if he's saying that. I mean, he used to say all the time, the kid from Ohio State, I must have been an idiot. He was on our scout team. And you look at the talent that we had that was playing in front of him, and we've got Keylon, and you still got Saban touting the Mississippi State guy. That just may be all hype for TV, but if it's a little bit true, you got to be concerned. And he's got a couple of wide receivers. He's got one main guy out. He's got two wide receivers that he's hitting pretty good. And he got, a running back by the name called Fluffy. That kind of scares me. People with those kind of names got a chip on the shoulder. So this game kind of scares me. I'm just being honest.
3: Fluff. Remember Fluffopotamus, the late great legend, Bama fan?
5: I mean, come on now.
4: Yeah, no. To me, the decider in this game again. I just said it, but it's going to be big plays for Alabama. Is Keelan Russell and the receivers going to be able to take advantage of that? But the main matchup between that and it's going to be Kane Womack finding a way to contain Kamario Taylor. Kamario Taylor, you know, we talked last week about Lenoris Sellers, and I thought as long as you contain him within the pocket, make him make decisions. I thought we would come out okay with turnovers and just inconsistency in the pass game. Kamario Taylor is a different animal to me because he can move just like the quarterback we played last week, and he can throw and read and get the ball out. And he's got a stronger arm. He's got possibly the strongest arm in the country. So, I mean, he's got it all. It's, you know, when we pressure, do we get him down? Does he break contain? Does he get these big chunk yard plays? You know, when we sit back in zone, I mean, do we give him too much time for him to just pick us apart?
5: He gets a lot of sacks now, Jake. I mean, he got a lot of sacks. He holds that ball a lot. I mean,
4: yeah. We've got to. I don't know how much of that is on him versus. I know it seems like to me the two tackles struggle a little bit. And now he does take some sacks. Now that's again because he's keeping his eyes downfield and he's playing quarterback. He's playing at a pretty high level, especially once he settles into the game. He's kind of like I mean, they're both young, Keelan Russell and Kamario Taylor. But once he settles in, he becomes pretty dangerous.
3: You look at this Mississippi State as a whole, not just the team, but the state as a whole. And Alabama has a bunch of guys on their roster annually from there. And on this team, Daniel Hill, their running back, a junior from Meridian. Bray Hubbard, who's a senior defensive back from Ocean Springs. Ty Henderson, a wide receiver from Vicksburg. Nolan Wilson, a freshman from Picayune. Bryson Cooley, an offensive lineman from Laurel, Mississippi. By the way, the home of our late great friend Ryan Griffin. And, so Bama constantly goes Alex Rozier, who also is on the team from Hattiesburg, Mississippi. But there's tons of talent there. And for Mississippi State and Ole Miss, keeping those guys in the state is really big, because when Saban was at Alabama, he cleaned up in Mississippi.
4: Yeah, you know, when I was playing and we played Mississippi State, they had a lot of good players. And Mario Cristobal, he was our offensive line coach, and he was he was nervous about that front. And he'd say, you know, they got these guys in Mississippi every year that we can't find them. I don't know where they come from. I don't know how Mississippi State got them, but it's guys in middle of nowhere Mississippi that they pick up and bring in, and they're just animals. And they did. They had some animals on defense the year we played them, but we had the Derrick Henry button.
3: Yeah. Well, let me ask you guys a serious question. As you hang out with us on the Bama Tailgate Show, getting ready for Alabama and Mississippi State, who's the most famous person from Mississippi? Doesn't have to be an athlete.
4: I mean, you got to be Morgan Freeman.
3: Morgan Freeman?
5: Man, I thought you were going to give it to your boy Steve Azar.
3: Yeah, Steve Azar.
5: Yeah, Morgan Freeman, absolutely.
4: Of course you're going to keep it in the family.
5: Yeah, I got to. But I mean, I would go with Morgan. I think that was probably a good call. There's probably somebody we're missing. Weren't there a big senator that came out of there?
3: Jerry Rice.
4: Yeah.
3: But the true answer is the guy that Jake sounds just like, Elvis Presley. Have you ever noticed that, Steven? He sounds just like Elvis.
5: If he starts singing a hunk of burning love, I'm out, dude.
3: A lot of famous people from there. Jimmy Buffett's from Mississippi. I mean, when you look at the state of Mississippi and Muddy Waters. I mean, just a ton of musicians and great athletes. It's been a neighbor to Alabama, and they spit out famous people. Morgan Freeman, obviously one of those guys. All right, on a serious note, Steven, tell everybody about Mez Reno and Mez Reno Law and what you guys do. And I talk about it constantly on the show as a guy that drives all the time. Having you guys in my corner really does make me a lot more comfortable when I'm driving my 40,000 miles a year.
5: Well, you know, look, we cover the state of Alabama. The biggest thing is I got into this because I was in a really bad wreck with the knee surgery, shoulder surgery. My parents were in one that changed their life. And it's really just about trying to keep the roadway safe and doing what we can do to fight the big insurance companies. I mean, those insurance companies are a product of corporate America. They're all about profits. Not saying it's wrong or bad, but at the end of the day, these adjusters have a job to do, and their job is to pay claims as little as possible. And our job is to try to increase the value for our clients. And, you know, it's just kind of, what is a human life worth? What's an injury worth? And so, you know, being that I've been there, worried about bills, worrying about finances, getting eviction notices or repo notices, being left with medical bills, having to start all over again, losing the job, those types of things. It just makes you realize, you got to have somebody in your corner, somebody that can fight for you, somebody that just understands what you're going through. I mean, sometimes, man, I just have clients just call to talk. They just want to talk through their problems. So you just want to be there to help somebody. You know, I feel like God gave me a voice, and, it wasn't to do football announcer like you kind of dream of being one day, but he gave me a voice to advocate for clients. And look, it just happened to fall in my lap, and I happened to be good at it and made a career and became passionate about it because of what happened to me and my parents. So, you know, look, we're just trying to keep Alabama safe one wreck at a time, trying to keep, people put their lives back together. So, look, you'll see the billboards all around town. I know we've joked about it. I think it's kind of funny, why would you want to speed? Why would you want to be reckless in Alabama when everywhere you go, every other billboard is a personal injury attorney? So slow down, be safe, and I hope you never call a personal injury lawyer. But if you do, give me a call anywhere in Alabama, 900-9000.
3: Yeah, thank you, Stephen Mezreno. Mez wins, and he does. He wins for you guys. Always great to talk to you, Stephen. I want to remind you guys that we're presented by the great people at Yuengling Lager, and our friend Cheryl Yuengling is part of the company's ownership. She's also a proud Alabama grad. It's a sixth-generation company, and I say sixth-generation. Her dad and now her sisters run the company. She puts a little bit of crimson love in each one of those green bottles and try Yuengling Flight. That is their low-carb light beer. Hey, when we come back, we're going to talk with Chris Lowe. The second hour of the Bama Tailgate Show is coming up right after this. More of the original Bama Football Tailgate Show right at the top of the hour.
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2: Roll Tide, everybody, and welcome back to the second hour of the Bama Tailgate Show, brought to you by Pearl River Resort, not too far from today's game, right there in Philadelphia, Mississippi, hour and 15 minutes from Starkville, where Alabama takes on Mississippi State. Get over there, play some golf, Dancing Rabbit, two amazing 18-hole courses. I was just there last week. It's fantastic. The Azaleas, the Oaks had a steak at Philip M's. And loved every minute of it. The Timeout Sports Lounge is a Vegas-style sports book. 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Really, all major collegiate and professional sports, just like out in Vegas. I was at New York when I was in Vegas. I'm telling you, the Timeout Sports Lounge at Golden Moon Casino is better. 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We appreciate them for being a part of the channel and helping you bring this as we hang out with you from the amazing Floribama on the coast in Alabama and Florida, right there in Perdido Key. 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Mez wins for you. 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I'm going to talk to Chris Lowe, who lives not too far from beautiful Sevierville. You talk about just everything you need, right, when it comes to the mountains. The Great Smoky Mountain National Park. Driving and hiking trails. You got the holiday lights, Dollywood, Pigeon Forge, all of that right there in Sevierville. Good to see you, Chris. Bama against Mississippi State. You told me before we got started, this may be the biggest Bama versus Mississippi State game played in Starkville. And I tend to agree. I mean, when Dak was at Mississippi State and Saban was at Alabama, they had a really big showdown in Tuscaloosa. But this one's at in Starkville. And this is a really interesting matchup between two ranked, undefeated SEC teams.
3: Yeah, remember in 14, State was actually the first number one team in the BCS standings. The first week of the standings, they were 14. They go to Tuscaloosa, Dak Prescott, and lose. But, yeah, in Starkville, I can't think of a bigger one. I mean, I'm going back through. Now, perhaps the most famous Mississippi State-Alabama game was all the way back in 1980. When Mississippi State snapped Bama's 28-game winning streak. That game was played in Jackson, Mississippi, believe it or not. And that's, John Bond with Mississippi State, Bear Bryant coach in Alabama. But that was a memorable – maybe still a lot of people, Mick, consider that to be the biggest upset in SEC history. Although that was a really good, talented Mississippi State game. But, gosh, that's been 46 years ago. And as I said, that game was in Jackson, Mississippi. This one in Starkville. Two of the best young quarterbacks in college football. And really, if State's going to have a chance to make a run, for the playoff, being able to hold court at home against a team, a top 10 team like Alabama, would go a long way towards propelling them to that. I think Alabama, when you look at their schedule this month in October, it's challenging. And this is sort of will be the first of four or five different games that I think that they, you know, will have to play well in. But this is one of those games that, you know, if you had circled this game back in August, I don't know anybody would have thought it had these kind of stakes, but boy, it does, and that's what's so cool about the SEC.
2: Yeah, I mean, look, this is exciting, right? Like, because you got Kamario Taylor on one side, and you start running down his statistics, and he's had just an amazing season, and he's turned this program into one that you better watch out for him, right? I mean, you're talking about a dual-threat quarterback that in four games has 1,200 passing yards around there, 14 touchdowns, two interceptions, and he's run for 360 yards and three TDs, right? And then you look at, you know, what – and I think both of these guys, and I'd love to hear what you think, but Keelan Russell, you know, and he's putting up amazing video game numbers too, and you're going, you know, wow, I mean, could you potentially have two of the best quarterbacks in the country going head-to-head here?
3: I think they're the two best young quarterbacks. I mean, I think you look around the country, there's a lot of good ones, but both these guys are true second-year players. And, you know, you got guys like Trinidad Shams, who've been around for a while. Arch Manning's been around for a while. Even Dante Moore at Oregon, you know, Gunnar Stockton at Georgia. Those guys have been on campuses for 3-4 years. And I think what makes what Keelan and Kamario have done so impressive is this is their second year on the campus. And neither one of them really had played a lot of football, certainly started a lot of games. Keelan hadn't started at all. Kamario started the last two games last year against Ole Miss and then the bowl game. And, yeah, their skill sets are off the chart good. And not exactly the same kind of quarterback, but certainly guys who can throw it, premier arm strength, guys that can get out of trouble, can create. Kamario a little bit bigger than Keelan, but this will be, if you love quarterback play and quarterback matchups, I just hope the rain holds off. We don't get one of those sloppy type rainy games, but if you love quarterback matchups, guys who are really, really talented, this is your game.
2: What do you think as far as this game? Like, when you look at it, where do you see Bama's strengths against Mississippi State, and where do you think Mississippi State's strengths are against the Tide?
3: Well, I think Bama up front on both lines of scrimmage. I think they're better. They should be deeper. Now, Javen James, the right tackle for Alabama, may not play in this game. So that means you're going to have to sort of shuffle some things around. But just the way Bama has played to this point in both lines of scrimmage, the way they've run the football on offense, defensively, really with the exception of that Florida State game when they did not play well, and Kane Womack, the defensive coordinator, was pretty outspoken about that. They've been pretty dominant on the defensive side of the football. And the guys they brought in, I really think Dylan Tompkins right now, and he's a guy that, and I know Kane felt this way before the season, they've been able to play him in different spots. He's, you know, he's dominant inside. They've been able to move him out some to more of an end position. He was a guy at USC that a lot of people felt like Mick didn't play every down. That they didn't, you know, wasn't one of those guys who just loved football. Well, he's been the antithesis of that at Alabama. He has been dominant. He's been a leader, and he has been just an enforcer, a wrecker there in the middle of that defensive line. And I think the fact that he has been so disruptive has made that defense even better. And they've got young guys. I what Metz has done for them there at linebacker, you know, the safety. I mean, they've got guys, when you look at this roster right now, and certainly Keelan Russell will be one of these, that even some of the guys leaving, I like the base of this Alabama roster, even beyond this year. And, you know, when you look at the strength of the health of the program, that's what you want. You want young guys, first-year guys, second-year guys who come on and playing, and we've seen that this year from Alabama.
2: Jeff Lebby last year had some teams on the ropes and didn't get it done. One of them was Texas. I mean, they should have won that game. It feels like this is just a different Mississippi State team where they're winning games. They went to Minnesota and won. They took care of Missouri. You know, Alabama last year wasn't running the ball effectively. They're doing that. I think Ryan Grubb has an offense that he can do a lot of things with. He kept saying at the beginning of the year, hey, it's, you know, basically we got to do the basics so that we can kind of open the playbook. And I feel like that's what Alabama's doing as well. Bama's given up some explosive plays. Mississippi State has had a lot of explosive plays. Bama on offense is getting a ton of explosive plays. I don't know if it's going to work out that way, but it feels like this one could be, a ton of yards. I mean, I could see both teams having 500-600 yards, which would be crazy.
3: Yeah, both teams have had a lot of explosive plays. I tell you, you asked me about where does State stack up best. State has elite speed at the receiver position, even in the secondary. They've got guys who can really run. And that's the thing is when I was there in the preseason, watched them practice and watched them to this point, Mick, they have what I would call, I think there's, 46 guys on that roster who've run 20 miles per hour faster.
2: Wow.
3: And a lot of those guys are receiver. Anthony Evans III has been terrific. And they've got other guys at the receiver position that he's been able to spread the football around. I think they're running back. I love his name, man, Fluff. Who's the only other person named Fluff? The former Tiger Woods caddy, right? Fluff Bothwell. But he is underrated as a back. He's a guy that will hammer you and hammer you. He got dinged up last week against Missouri, so we'll see how healthy he is. But this is an offense, as you said, can put up points in a hurry. And I do think their speed will be something that Bama has got to contend with, because you don't want to give up explosive plays, certainly when you're on the road at a place like Davis Wade. I mean, those Cowbells get to rattling, and that is really underrated as a tough place to play. I do think, though, in the line of scrimmage, Alabama's got the advantage. But when you've got a player like Kamario at quarterback and his ability to create and make something out of nothing, which he's really good at, sometimes that has a way of countering the other team's advantage in the line of scrimmage. They did play a close game last week. I'm talking about State. That game was tied, and they were able to drive and score late. But you're right. Last year was, I know, really frustrating for Jeff Lebby and that team. They just couldn't finish games, man. They outplayed Texas and lost. They outplayed Tennessee and lost. They were driving late against Florida. At Florida, we're not able to win that game. And talking to the veterans on that team, guys like Kelly Jones, guys like Isaac Smith, guys who came back, they said that, listen, we feel like we've learned from that. We understand what it takes to close games, and, you know, so far so good. Now, I will say this, on the injury front, the injury list hasn't come out yet. Isaac Smith is probably their best leader, and he is a terrific safety nickel guy in the defensive backfield. He got hurt. His right shoulder was taped up, had a sling on at the end of the Missouri game last week. We'll see if he's able to go, and if he is able to go, how healthy he is. If he's not in the lineup, that's a big blow for Mississippi State, because he is their quarterback back there in that secondary.
2: Yeah, Bama could be without some of their best offensive linemen. Will Sanders expected to play, but some kind of upper body issue. Javen James, who played at Mississippi State on the offensive line, won that job over Nick Brooks, and we're expecting him to be out, which means Nick Brooks would slide in. You know, how well does Bama do on the offensive line with guys replacing? Well, they did pretty good against Kentucky, but they're going to have to keep doing that. Bama's been deep on the line. And so you have concerns. And, I mean, when you play 9 conference games and then you play a challenging out-of-conference schedule like Alabama's played, I mean, we're 2 games into the SEC. You're going to have to deal with injuries, and both of these teams kind of going through that right now.
3: Yeah, gosh, everybody is. Look at LSU. Look how many players LSU's lost. Tennessee's lost a ton of guys. And, you know, Ole Miss, Kawan Lacy doesn't play last week against Florida. So you've already seen a lot of marquee players in this league 4 games in, Mick, who've not played. And you're right, it's only going to get more difficult as this season wears on to keep guys healthy, especially at the quarterback position. And when you have 2 quarterbacks like a Russell and like a Taylor, part of their game is running the football, you know, and being able to hurt defenses with their legs and keep plays alive. There's such a balance in when to run, when not to run. You got to be smart and get out of bounds and getting down. But absolutely, and I think that was the thing we've heard Lane Kiffin talk about it, saying that the 9 games really is going to make it even more difficult to keep guys healthy. But, you know, The Big Ten plays nine. A lot of teams play nine. I don't know that it's just the nine games. It's just this is a tough game. And when you're playing now, if you're in the playoff, you're going to play, what, as many as 13, 14 games. It's hard to keep guys healthy. And I do think injuries will play a big role this year in who sort of survives this gauntlet and makes it into the playoff.
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9: Welcome back to the original Bama Football Tailgate Show. We're previewing Alabama and Mississippi State. That one is in Starkville. Both teams are ranked, and it is going to be a great showdown. We'll have our picks of that game coming up with Jay Coker. I'm Mick Gillespie. Show's brought to you by Pearl River Resort. Not too far from Starkville, not too far from Tuscaloosa and Birmingham as well. And you can go there to the Timeout Sports Lounge, and you can bet on these games that we're going to pick here, just like you're out in Vegas. Was just there, and I'm telling you, the Timeout Sports Lounge has it all. They've got tables to hang out, 40 big-screen TVs, full-size bar. They got the window to go up and place your bets, the kiosks, and the individual kiosks if you want to just sit there by yourself and do all the things that you like to do. Have a drink, pick what game you want to watch, and make some bets. It's short drive, and I'm telling you, they got it all, which is major collegiate sports and all the professional sports going on right now. That includes the baseball playoffs. The pro basketball and hockey are going right now. Check that out. And obviously college football with Jay Coker. I'm Mick Gillespie, Floribama. You remember the last time that the two of us were at Floribama together? That was the mullet toss. Hopefully your picks go better than your fish tossing. let me throw this on the screen, my friend. This is the games we're going to pick today, and we're going to start with Ohio State at Iowa. Iowa coming off of that huge walk-off win against Michigan in the Big House. They're a 14.5 home dog, an underdog. 45.5 is the over under. What do you, I guess I'll, you want me to go first or you want to go first? I ask you.
10: Yeah, you go first.
9: All right. Well, this is a classic elite offense versus elite defense matchup. Iowa comes in 4-0 and is only allowing 8 points per game. But the problem is they don't score a whole lot of points, but they did just beat Michigan 20-19, right? And it was on a walk-off as a underdog on the road, and Kurt Ferentz, their coach, very emotional after the game. It was, and he should be. His team fought hard, and now College Game Day is there representing on ESPN. Ohio State's biggest advantage, obviously, is their explosive talent. Former Alabama quarterback, and now one of the Heisman Trophy favorites, Julian Sain. And then the guy that is the favorite to win the Heisman, receiver Jeremiah Smith. Smith scored 4 touchdowns last game, and Iowa, a 14.5 point underdog. I just feel like, after watching Ohio State at Texas, that they're beatable. I like their offense, but I think Iowa feeling themselves right now. 14.5. I'm going to take the home dog in this one to keep it close. I don't know that they'll win. But that's 2 touchdowns plus, and it's going to be a ruckus environment, and I could just see Iowa hanging in with them. What do you think?
10: I think Ohio State's got too much talent. I think Iowa, you know, as I look across the college football landscape right now, I don't see a team that's overly dominant or that really has set themselves apart. I mean, I guess you could say, I mean, Notre Dame looks pretty good, and that's really hard for me to say. I still don't really know yet because I, based on their competition, not surprising. But, you know, Ohio State losing to Texas, I don't think Texas is that great of a team when you – and, again, to me there's no elite teams right now. I just haven't seen one separate themselves. But – OSU got a lot of talent. I don't think Iowa can hang in there. I think they play a lot of a bend don't break style, and you got to be really consistent to beat them, or you got to be really explosive to beat them. I think Julian Sain's consistent, but I also think they've got the athletes to have an explosive game against Iowa. I think they cover that spread.
9: All right, the second game, and I'll put it back up on the screen again just so that you can see it, because this is your game to go first. Florida coming off of a thrashing of Ole Miss, and they're at Missouri coming off of a tough loss to Mississippi State. And again, the Florida Gators are going to be a 5.5 point favorite. 57.5 is the over under. I guess this is the game to find out if Florida's for real.
10: Yeah. Florida to me is one of the best coach teams in the SEC, maybe in the country. Coach Summerall has come in and done an unbelievable job changing the culture of Florida overnight. And, you know, you watch some of their offensive schemes. I mean, I watched a play today where they had at some point, not pre-snap, but during the play, they had 6 guys lined up in a line in the backfield. I don't know where, as a defender, you keep your eyes. I don't know how you keep track of where the ball is. He's extremely creative. They're extremely physical. They do a great job. Having said that, you got Austin Simmons at Missouri, and Eli Drinkwitz to me is one of the better coaches at SEC as well. Tough loss last week against Mississippi State. I think Austin Simmons rebounds, comes back, and I think Missouri covers that spread. I don't know if they win, but I think they cover that spread. It's going to be a tight game.
9: Wow. Yeah, I guess you didn't watch Florida run up and down the field last week in a 52-28 win, right? John Summerall is the real deal, and Auburn made a mistake not hiring the guy. But they, you know, the next round, our buddies have been talking about him for a long time because of his days at Troy. And Jordan Ball might be the best running back in the country. I mean, the dude is just a presence on the field. Aaron Fillo is doing an excellent job of running that offense. I was surprised that Missouri was ranked, and they still are ranked 25th in the country, even after a loss. But I just think Florida's back, man. I feel like when I see the chart of where the most NFL players come from, the most NFL players come from Florida. Remember when Nick Saban got to Alabama? It was just go down and get players out of Florida. You played with a ton of great players out of Florida. And the Gators have a lot of talent, and they're hungry. I heard him say last week, Summerall, that, you know, we're here to win championships, and we're a championship contender. You got to go on the road in the conference and beat ranked teams to be a championship contender, and I think the Gators are going to do that. I'm taking the Gators. I'm laying the 5.5 to the road dog, my friend.
10: I think once Summerall gets a few years under his belt and really can build that team, they're going to be unbelievable. I think Florida's going to be back to the Urban Meyer type days, but Missouri is going to cover that spread. And when they do, I'm going to get a bucket of mullets and throw them at you.
9: you just won't throw them as far as I throw them. number 8, Florida, by the way, against number 25, Missouri. All right, the last game is your friends over on the Plains, Auburn against 17th-ranked Tennessee. The Vols coming off an emotional loss to the number one team in the country, Texas. They had a chance to win. They got the onside kick at the end of the game. They're giving up 7 points to Auburn. 54.5 is the over-under in this one. And the only loss for Auburn this year was a tough loss to Florida that they hung in there with. So I guess I go first. And, you know, you're giving up these points to Tennessee. You know, Tennessee gave up 10 sacks last week. And as much as I hate to say it, Alex Golish, the Auburn coach, is doing a good job. And he's got this team focused. The win against Vanderbilt last week snapped a very tough losing streak for Auburn, and now they go on the road. I know you're not a big Byron Brown fan, but he brings the element of running to the game. He's thrown 5 interceptions through 4 games. That would be the biggest concern, especially because Tennessee plays great defense. But Jeremiah Cobb has been really productive this year, and, you know, he 5+, almost 6 yards per carry. I just wonder if Faison Brandon is okay. I mean, remember, he left the game with the shoulder issue. I mean, he came back in, and I had a feeling that maybe he would have gotten a cortisone shot, you know, when I saw him leave the game with a shoulder injury. And he came back and took a ton of hits, not just the sacks, but also running the football.
10: Yeah, I think Auburn's a cortisone shot.
9: Yeah. So I think Auburn has a chance to win this game. I think they'll cover the spread. I wouldn't be surprised if I might even take Auburn on the money line on this one. So I'm going to take Auburn.
10: Yeah, I'm with you. I mean, I saw the second half of that Tennessee Texas game last week. You know, really, it's another, to me, one of those reasons why I don't buy into Texas just yet. I didn't think that was a good showing by either team. Faison Brandon, to me, they had 10 sacks, but I think he had a lot to do with that. And I just don't trust this Tennessee offense. Now, having said that, I don't trust the Auburn offense. Byron Brown, he's been around a while. He's been in this system for a while. And I'm going really based on trust here that he's more familiar with the system and they'll be more efficient offensively. Now, Tennessee's got a good defense. I think Auburn's got a decent defense, and it'll be a battle between those two, in my opinion. But I just think Auburn finds a way to be more efficient on offense. I can't buy into Faison Brandon right now.
9: Okay, yeah, there it goes. All right, quickly, tell us your feelings of Alabama and Mississippi State. It is a 6-point Bama spread, even though they're on the road.
10: Yeah, like I said earlier, this game to me is going to be it's situational football on defense for us. I think if Womack, a lot of times guesses right, you know, I mean, and plays correctly to Kamario Taylor's tendencies, I think I think all goes well. I think if we don't execute, you know, when we pressure and we don't get him and he makes plays, gash plays, that's going to be a problem. You can't box him in. You can't keep him in the pocket. He's going to find the right guy to throw to. And so, you know, you got to mix it up. You got to be unpredictable. And when you are, you got to execute as well. Offensively, I know Mississippi State's going to throw the kitchen sink at us with Keelan Russell, and we're going to find out how quickly he can adapt to that type of game. I wouldn't be surprised if there's a turnover, maybe too early. Look, Keelan's coming into a hostile environment. It's going to be, speaking of us being unpredictable, Mississippi State's going to be unpredictable at first as well. I think Keelan may have a hard time with the mic declarations, figuring out who's coming, who's not. But I think eventually he settles into the game, and I think our receiving corps does a good job of making plays down the field for us. And then we end up having a consistent second half and covering the spread.
9: All right. There he is, Jay Coker and Mick Gillespie. We're brought to you by Pearl River Resort right there in Choctaw, Mississippi. It's only an hour from Starkville, where the game's being played. It's also an hour and change from Tuscaloosa, two and change from Birmingham. It is a world-class casino, just like out in Vegas. You got table games and slots. You got some great acts coming up this month, including Nelly and Dwight Yoakam. 38 Special are going to be at Silver Star Convention Center in November. And they're constantly bringing in awesome acts, but you got the Timeout Sports Lounge, which is a Vegas-style sports book, and you can bet all these games there legally. It's also the home of Dancing Rabbit Golf Course, which is the Augusta you can play. When we come back to the Floribama, we're going to talk with some of our friends about Alabama football, and we'll relive some of the most famous mullet toss wins and upsets in the history of the international mullet toss. That's when you throw a fish from Florida to Alabama. And sometimes the person that you think can throw the fish the furthest isn't. Roll Tide, we'll be right back.
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9: Welcome back to the original Bama Football Tailgate Show, hanging out with you at the Old River Grill here at the Flora Bama, and setting you up for Alabama and Mississippi State, 11 o'clock at Davis-Wade Stadium, between two unbeaten teams, 4-0 on the year. This segment's brought to you by our friends at Avenue D, and we're going to have our Avenue D McNation trivia coming up here as we talk about this football game. So that'll be on the screen here in just a second. It's great to have some awesome guests with us, including Ryan Anderson, who is a teammate of our partner, Jake Coker, who is with President Trump right now.
17: I was just telling Rick, I shot him a text last night, and I ain't heard back from him yet.
9: So no, you know how it goes now. And it's good to see Jen Parnell from the Florabama. How you doing, Jen?
18: Always good. It's always a good day at Florabama.
9: It's beautiful here. Thank you guys for having us, by the way. It's Cokerless at this point. We just heard from him.
18: I feel like your feelings are real hurt.
9: He was trying to duck the, and Ryan, you were here for it. Jen, you were here for it. He's trying to duck the mullet toss defeat that he took.
18: Yeah. I mean, has anybody seen Mick as happy when he beat him?
17: I got a picture of Mick smiling so big.
18: Oh, yeah. You can see all his teeth.
9: Oh, man. Well, good to have you guys on. And let's talk about this football game. Let's talk about the Florabama. And this game for Alabama. Bama offensively has been really good, Ryan. You talk about this team, and they outscore you. They've kind of been racing down the field a little bit.
17: It's different from what I'm accustomed to being a defensive guy, but it's working. You know, I think we got a great young quarterback that keeps getting better and better every week. And he has the ability to lead this team and that offense and put up points. So I would like to see us start out fast on defense and, you know, give him some breathing room with him being such a young quarterback, even though he is exceptional.
9: Jen, are you more of an offense person or a defense person?
18: I mean, I want to say defense. I feel like those plays that you see are always the most exciting to me.
17: That's what I'm talking about.
9: Well, Ryan, of course, I didn't realize this, Ryan. I saw your post that you were a 5-star recruit. Did I see that today?
17: Yeah. I was a 5-star Mick when I came.
9: That must have been cool, huh?
17: Yeah. It was pretty dope, man. I had a teammate that was a 5-star plus, TJ. So he pushed me. I kind of even want to, you know, get there. At first, I really didn't even care about stars, but seeing his success, you know, I kind of wanted to match what he was. And, you know, we competitive guys.
9: You know what 5-star means? It's like the top.
18: The best.
9: The best of the best. But the highly, highly sought after recruits. How do you feel about the running back room right now? I mean, Hill's been awesome. Mm-hmm. Crowell, when he's playing, is just amazing with talent. He was a 5-star, by the way. And then Brown was a 3-star, but he looks like a 5-star out there. And we get A.K. Deer back. He was a 4-star.
17: Exactly. It's improved, Nick. I'm happy. Like I say, I'm starting to see that style and that, like, the stable of running backs that I'm accustomed to seeing at Alabama. Really impressed with Brown. Him and Crowell remind me of TJ and Kenyon Drake when they came in. Not body style, but just like the 1-2 punch and like the abilities they have. You know, Brown, he wears 17 like Drake, and he can hit the home run. Like, he can make all the runs between the tackle outside. He's electrifying. I'm excited to see him get more touches going forward.
9: Yeah. Well, look, Taylor, the quarterback for Mississippi State, is going to test the secondary. What's it like trying to chase around a guy that can throw and pass like that? I know, I'm thinking about you guys trying to track down Deshaun Watson in the 2015 championship game.
17: No doubt, man. Running quarterbacks, they always give you trouble. Being a defensive lineman, outside linebacker, pass rusher, you can't really slip. Everybody got to rush as one. You can't have all these individual rushes. You know, they really don't mean anything when you got a guy that's mobile. One guy win, he step up, step out, you know what I mean? And he can run, or he can throw on a run. It's always, they always give you fits. So everybody got to have good pass rush integrity lanes. The secondary got to cover. And you also got to have help coming out if you do decide to scramble, you know what I mean? So I'm looking forward to see this team face that challenge to see, you know, how we handle it.
9: Yeah, it's going to be fun to kind of talk about this matchup when we come back. Jen, we're at the Florabama.
19: you guys always have a lot going on, and you handed me one of these bushwhackers, so I appreciate that. But what's the bushwhacker of the season right now?
18: Currently, it's the pumpkin whacker.
19: Okay, you're just asking.
18: Not the king game. We'll let you try one of those, too.
19: Yeah, let's try one of those. All right, when we come back, we're going to be talking more Alabama and Mississippi State. We're doing it from right here at Old River Grill at the Floribama. Get it out. Yeah. Well, you've seen what happens when I get too many bushwhackers at work.
18: All too well.
19: Remember the story about he's playing 2016, and I'm here too many bushwhackers into the postgame show. And let me tell you something. It was like I got pulled out by Coach Saban in the middle of the show.
18: Just like all the tires flew off of it. Like, it was just like free for all. He's definitely got a threshold. It was like,
19: out I went. Yeah. All right. When we come back, we're going to talk about that and to make our picks for the game. More of the original Bama Football Tailgate Show brought to you by Pearl River Resort and the Floribama right after this.
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3: Hanging out with you guys at the Floribama Old River Grill and talking Alabama and Mississippi State. Mick Gillespie with Ryan Anderson and Jen Parnell. And what a beautiful day. I look outside and I see blue skies and a lot of water. And I just love coming here.
4: I know. You need to come by boat.
3: I know. I want to do the show by boat.
4: Why don't you?
5: I've been talking about that for a while.
3: I know.
4: Mobile. You could set it up. It would be great.
3: I know. Would you guys come and hang out on the Freebird 2 with me and do it?
4: If you pull my arm, yeah, on a boat. I guess so. Rough life right there.
3: You guys do such a great job of, like, I love looking at the videos. You know what I'm talking about? Where they have, like, they'll use the drone, and it's, yeah, like a dude playing music, and, you know, people taking these bushwhackers and, like, you know, tears in each other and all that. Are you behind all that, Jen?
4: I sure am. It's the lifestyle. Like, that's what you come here for. Yeah.
3: And then Ryan, I feel like Ryan could be the mayor.
4: You might be. It's like 6 degrees of separation. Who knows Ryan? Everybody, all roads lead back to Ryan.
3: Yeah, I mean, it always does. Well, let's talk about Alabama and Mississippi State. Things to expect in this football game. The over-under 60.5. Bama's now a 5.5-point favorite kind of slide. And by the way, you guys can go to Pearl River Resort, the Timeout Sports Lounge, and make that bet, just like out in Vegas where I was earlier this week. But what do you think about this game?
5: I think it's going to go over, just based on what I've been seeing from Alabama thus far. Like I said, the defense is like a bend, don't break type of motto right now. That's their identity. And Mississippi State, they got a quarterback that can move the ball down the field. I think it's going to be a high-scoring game. But I think we pull away and in and win it.
3: I know you're not exactly an Alabama fan, but your husband is, and hopefully your daughter will be.
4: Well, like I said, she's been very spoiled for Auburn this year and last year. She's been to a couple of games. It really lived a good life there, so I'm really rooting for her to be an Auburn fan. But, yes, her dad is an Alabama fan, so we'll see how it goes.
3: Yeah. I think that Alabama's going to move the ball, and I think that Mississippi State's going to move the ball. I think both quarterbacks are great. But Bama's secondary is, like, ranked in the 40s right now. They're better than that. They have All-Americans in that secondary. And you know this, Ryan, being a former edge rusher, it's all about putting pressure on the quarterback where he makes quick decisions and then letting the guys go out and eat.
5: Exactly. I think we do have great players on the back end, Mick. We just haven't put a complete game together on defense. I'm hoping that we can come out and do it this week because we do have the ponies in the stable to do so. We got good guys up front. We got great guys on the back end. We finally got some good inside linebackers that can play at a high level. If we can cut back on some of the mental errors and some of the plays that we're giving up, I think we can be a dominant defense along with this offense. This is the first Alabama team I've been excited about for a long time.
3: Really? So you're excited about these guys?
5: Oh, my gosh. Like, I'm excited about this team, and I hate to get into potential, but they have a lot of potential.
3: Right.
5: Yeah.
3: I feel like this is the first year where we're seeing kind of the Kalen DeBoer style, right? Like, yeah, this is what they did at Washington. Like, you play enough defense and get turnovers, and if Bama doesn't turn the ball over and they get the turnovers, they're going to be able to win the boat race.
5: Oh, yeah. Oh, yeah. Like I said, I like our quarterback in the shootout versus anybody else in the country right now, even though he's young and still improving and still developing. It's there. You know, the stuff he put on tape is there. He's phenomenal.
3: Jen, how do you think this one's going to turn out? Give us the score.
4: I don't know about the score, but I have to go with Alabama. I was going to pick Alabama for y'all, but the score, I don't know.
3: Just throw one out.
5: Just give us one.
4: Let's say 30-12.
3: Okay.
5: Oh, I like that. That's my
3: Very
5: type
3: interesting.
5: Of game.
3: Very interesting.
5: That's my type of game.
4: I told you defeat some game.
3: Go ahead and put some money down on that one at the Timeout Sports Lounge. Ryan, what do you think?
5: Oh, Mick, I think it's going to fly over. I like Alabama 49-28.
3: Okay, 28, right. So I think Bama's going to go into this game. They're a little bit thin on the offensive line. But I love the fact that Javen James and Nick Brooks had the battle for that spot, right? Oh. And then James is out, but Nick Brooks could have just as easily been that guy. right? And then you look at Will Sanders. Was he going to play or not? He's got an upper body injury. Well, Mal Waltrip was battling for that spot too. He easily could have been a starter there as well on the line. So I feel like Bama has developed depth through competition, and I feel like competition makes you better. I mean, Connor Talty couldn't make a kick last year when it matters. Now he's great because of the fact that he was pushed for his job, right? Going out there and, you know, iron sharpens iron. So I think Alabama's going to win the football game. I think it's going to be close, but I think Bama will make more plays at the end. I think the defense will find ways to get turnovers. They've had three pick sixes in four games this year.
5: Yeah.
3: But I'm with you on the over. I think it's going to be something like 55-42. I mean, I think it's just going to be one of those back-and-forth games. I just don't think that State's defense will be able to stop Alabama enough to make a difference,
5: exactly.
3: Right?
5: Exactly.
3: Like when it's all said and done. Jen, tell us about what you got going on at the Floribama. We love coming here. One of our favorite spots, obviously, the statue of the mullet toss winner, something that you guys will be unveiling soon.
4: It's made of iron. So it's indestructible. We have a fitting for you, so you make sure it shows every five of you. We have Oktoberfest coming up next weekend, and there's a Stein hoisting competition that I think y'all should come compete in. How long do you think you can hold that Stein up full of beer? It probably weighs like 6 pounds.
3: Whoa.
5: Can't drink none of it?
4: Not while you're holding it.
5: I'm out.
4: You're out.
3: Yeah. You'd want to tilt that right into your mouth. Yeah, me too.
4: That would be considered cheating, so all right, you're not winning. But that's next weekend. We also have Shrimp Festival going on. If anybody's in town, you can come this way. We have Marina, so you can rent pontoon boats, jet skis, dolphin cruises. Over Grill, obviously, your spots for sports. We have 30-plus TVs, awesome food, good drinks. We got a little bit of something for everybody. Live music 365 days a year, so if you're ever looking for some entertainment, we got you covered.
3: Yeah.
5: Any big girl shows?
4: Well, he's sitting right there.
3: I see the man himself. Good to see big girl.
4: Pulling out of retirement right
5: yeah.
4: now.
5: Yeah. Yeah.
3: The legend. He's a politician now. I don't know why he's not with Coker and Trump.
4: Oh, that's right.
3: Yeah. Well, we love coming here, obviously, and we're going to be back. But when Alabama plays Tennessee, we're going to be at Coastal.
4: Love that. Isn't that the best backdrop you could ask for right there?
5: Yeah.
3: It's going to be hard for Coastal to match the black and grouper I had, though.
4: Well, we'll try it out. We'll give you a whole spread. See what you like over there.
3: Well, it's always great to hang out here, Jen. Thank you for the hospitality. Ryan, any final thoughts on this game?
5: I'm hoping it's a game where we come and put a complete game together, defense, offense, and special teams. Like I said, I know I'm taking it over this week, but I wouldn't be mad if I lost that bet and we showed up and kind of played some good defense and, you know, not beat ourselves on defense this week.
3: You feel a lot more comfortable about the swarm defense now, though.
5: I feel better about it. It's still some times where I'm kicking the dirt with some of the calls and some of the stuff, the positions we getting ourselves put in. But like I say, I'm excited. I'm excited about this team and this defense for the first time in a long time.
3: Yeah, it just seems like when I see Kane Womack speak, like I really just like him. He's just comfortable in front of the microphone. And with this offense, the way that they go up and down the field, you just got to have a defense that gets the turnovers. And
5: exactly.
3: When you convert those into touchdowns, you know, it's exactly. Like it gives you a chance. Well, next week, we'll be back in Tuscaloosa. We'll be at Innisfree. You ever been there before?
5: Too many times.
4: How many do you remember?
3: Yeah.
5: Probably two.
4: Yeah.
3: Come and see us there Friday from 1 to 3, and then we'll be at Coastal the week that Bama plays at Tennessee for the show. So swing by and see us there. I want to thank all the great people that made this possible, including Pearl River Resort, Philadelphia, Mississippi, Mez Wins for you. That's Mesreno Injury Attorneys, Yingling Lager, America's oldest brewery, and the Floribama. Always great hanging out here. Visit Sevierville in Sevierville, Tennessee, home of the legendary Dolly Parton. Remember her?
4: I sure do. What? I was trying to make Bennett be Dolly Parton for Halloween. She's going to be too. I thought that would be so funny.
5: That'd be dope.
3: That'd be great. Bama takes on Mississippi State. That's 11 o'clock in Stark, Vegas. Roll Tide, everybody. Thanks for hanging.
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8: All right, all right. Welcome into the show. Happy Saturday to everyone. College football Saturday. Not a happy Saturday for me. My Nittany Lions got banged up yesterday. But, hey, nonetheless, the show must go on. And this is Up On Game. We've got TJ Hushmanzada with us. Plexico is, well, he's watching the Golden Domers play UNC today, so he'll be off. But we'll handle it. A lot to get to today. Yeah, we're here. TJ, like we always do, got to check in before we get going. How you feeling, man? What's going on?
9: Man, I feel good as usual. Man, you talking clear skies and palm trees, man. It might be too clear out here right now.
8: Huh.
9: It is brutally hot already this morning. But, hey, I'll take the hot weather over the cold weather any day, man. I feel sorry for my comrade, LeVar Arrington, the way his Nittany Lions got
8: abused.
9: Beat down. I was shocked by that one.
8: Yeah. Yeah, I was, too. I'm here in Chicago. I'm boots on the ground, so I went out, you know, spent time with our alumni. I've been hosting our Roar Tour stops and our events pre-game socials for you know, our graduates. It's been amazing, TJ. Like, I've gotten so much more involved with the school versus just, like, athletics, just being
9: That's
8: football.
9: Right.
8: It's been amazing. But, man, everybody was so hopeful and so excited and so supportive. And then we get out there, and TJ, I don't know how bad it looked on TV because I was there watching it, but it was bad in person. And there was, like, no way around it. It didn't look like we had anything, any answers for them. There were so many things that were just not good. If it was the Nittany
9: Northwestern looks to be a team that has had really, really good coaches. They have really good coaches.
8: When you have
9: those type of coaches, that's what happens.
8: I don't even feel like they did anything profound.
9: Their players knew exactly what the coaches wanted. When the players can play without thinking, that's what happens.
8: No doubt.
9: They just react. No, they play without thinking. The game plan, when the players understand the game plan like a coach, that's when you know the coaching is where it needs to be.
8: And, you know,
9: and that's what it looked like. Boys,
8: they are some intelligent cats. speaking of knowing what the coach wants, but maybe not getting that out of it, the Steelers, they took an L. And they could have used some coverage. There was some plays made by Deshaun Watson, which we'll get to that as well at some point during the show. But later on after that game, Joey Porter Jr. was traded and went to the Cowboys. Now, here's what it is. All right, Pittsburgh, they didn't want to pay him, but reports say that they wanted Dallas to pay them like he was elite. So I don't know that you can have it both ways, but listen, Stephen Jones said on 105.3 The Fan, said the Steelers initially their asking price was a little too hefty, but Dallas got it done, a 2027 sixth round and a 2028 second round. Jones admits Porter could walk in free agency after the season. Dallas expects a third and a fourth round comp pick in the 28 to offset the second. His words, it protected us. Here's the debate, TJ. Did the Steelers lose this trade, and does Dallas

0: win. You give up a second round pick, at worst, you're going to get a third round compensatory pick back. So you win this. Do I believe that Joey Porter Jr. will re-sign with the Cowboys? That's a tough question to answer. And if to answer it, I would probably say no. I believe they may end up doing the same thing that they've done with CeeDee Lamb. If he has a great year, we're going to franchise him. And I believe the franchise tag would be 21 to 22 million. And we may be back in the same situation with Joey Porter Jr. next offseason that we had this offseason. I'm not playing. I'm not participating because I want a new contract. And I feel him because football is a 100% hurt business. You're going to get hurt. It's just the extent of your injury. Mm-hmm. And so as a player, you must make sure you get the type of money that you deserve because these owners, they're not just going to give money away. And when you have a chance to earn that type of money, you have to make sure you do the right things. And so he has great representation, but I don't know what the Steelers are doing letting somebody like him go in that division with Ja'Marr Chase, T. Higgins, Zay Flowers, and now them young boys that they have in Cleveland with Concepcion, Boston, Jerry Jeudy. Like, I don't know what they're doing. And so good luck to the Steelers with the plans that they have for the future of their team.
1: It doesn't look like it's going to end well for the Pittsburgh Steelers. You got to have coverage, as you just mentioned, all those names. You got to have coverage in the AFC North. You got to have defense and a defense that can travel. And their defense did not travel when they went to Cleveland. So you give Deshaun Watson an opportunity to have an impactful day. They just didn't look good, man. Like, I know they ended up making it a closer game in the end, but I just don't know where this Pittsburgh Steelers team is. And you have a guy in Aaron Rodgers who this is his last season. So it's going to be hard to judge him in a way where you could actually say we're going to put in one of the backups, whether it be Howard or Allar. But if they continue to play the way that they're playing, you would have to assume that you got to have the conversation. So there's that. I don't think the Steelers are a very good team right now. They're a team that's trying to figure things out with a new head coach, which I can sympathize because there's a school a little bit up above in central Pennsylvania that's trying to do the same exact thing, and I saw that take place. But for the Dallas Cowboys, you mentioned his representation. I know that's one of your homies. George Pickens is there, and he did not get a contract extension. He's looking for that. He's playing through it on the tag. You'd have to assume, and I made this point in the week, TJ, you'd have to assume that because there's already conversations that have taken place with Mulugeta and the Jones family, that there's some type of an understanding heading into that trade that there is a long-term deal to be done. Otherwise, they would have went to me. I believe, and if you're a good agent, which we heard that Detroit was very much in the running to trade for Joey Porter Jr., you'd have to assume that you're going to measure out and weigh other opportunities and possibilities if you think that this is a one-and-done type of year, outside of saying, look, go to Dallas. It's a better team right now, perceivably, because they don't, you know, that's in question. And ball out, and we're going to get you a contract on the open market. Or you say, you know, I've had conversations with this GM and this GM, and this looks to be the best opportunity for you to score a long-term deal. I feel like there's too much communication going on between Mulugeta and the Dallas Cowboys brass for it to not be that, TJ. Like, there had to have been an understanding that this was going to be something. I mean, granted, trades aren't in the power of the agent or the player. It's the franchises that do it. So ultimately, if they wanted to get rid of them, they could get rid of them. But with that being said, wouldn't you think that there would be conversations being had between Mulugeta and the Cowboys while these conversations were kind of ensuing in Pittsburgh as to what was going to happen with Joey Porter Jr.?
0: I'm sure if the Dallas Cowboys and Dave received permission to talk about a contract as a trade was being finalized, they did. Numbers probably didn't work, I'm going to assume. Or the Cowboys just said, hey, we're trading for him. And if it's a 1 to 2 year rental because we franchise him, we're fine with that as well because they've shown they're willing to do that with GP, with George Pickens.
1: But that doesn't change what he's got going on in Pittsburgh, though. So he's basically in the same exact situation.
0: But this is the thing, though. You're 100% correct. But did Plaxico Burress not say to us he wanted to play? He was ready to play. They wouldn't let him play. Yeah, is that not what he said to us?
1: That's what he
0: so
1: said.
0: So it is different because he was ready to play in Pittsburgh. He wanted to play in Pittsburgh. They supposedly wouldn't allow him to play. So it's completely different.
1: There was some conflicting material that came out where they said the final straw was
0: his back was hurt again.
1: His back was still hurting.
0: Right. And so, you know, the truth can be between the cup and the lip, right?
1: Yeah, sure.
0: And so we don't.
1: It was messy, whatever it was. Whatever the truth is,
0: yes, exactly.
1: It is a messy situation.
0: If Joey Porter Jr. is willing, we all know, man, we think the grass is always greener on the other side, right? So I'm willing to go to another situation because it can't be worse than this. It's going to be better than this. And so maybe he's just willing to go to Dallas because he didn't like the way the situation with the Pittsburgh Steelers got off on the wrong foot from the get-go. So it was always going to be animosity. But when you go somewhere else, this is going to be much better than what I've experienced. And that can be what he believes. And if he has to play on the franchise tag, he may not like it, but it's more money that he would make on the franchise tag that he's made in his entire career. And that's the same thing with George Pickens is doing. Dave can advise you, but at the end of the day, the player's in control. Micah Parsons was willing to sit out with that franchise tag. George Pickens isn't. And so the agent gives advice. The player ultimately does what he wants to do.
1: Mm-hmm. You know what's interesting, TJ? I think Joey Porter Jr. is a fine, fine football player and a fine young man. Obviously, I know him and I know where he comes from. I know his family. There's no question marks connected to him, and outside of maybe the back. And he's going to get an opportunity now to go play for this Dallas team and do what he needs to do. I think it's a tremendous win for Dallas. I think they add a cover element in Joey Porter Jr. that I believe will make them a much better unit with the potential of what they could be already before adding him. This looks to be another all-in move by Jerry Jones to try to get to that elusive Super Bowl. I think it's a heck of a move. And
0: when you look at what is the weakness of the Dallas Cowboys defense?
1: It's always been their secondary.
0: It's the back end of their defense.
1: Yeah.
0: And now you've added a player that is unquestioned the best corner you have. It's not even a debate, it's Joey Porter Jr. So when you do that, you've won the trade. You bring in a guy that is by far your best corner.
1: He grades out very high. He grades out very high in pass defenses. And I'm happy for Joey that he gets an opportunity to – he's going to get an opportunity to show it. I'm kind of sad, though, that – you know, it had to come to this where he leaves Pittsburgh to have to go do it in Dallas. But that's how this league works, and it seems as though that's becoming more and more commonplace with everything that's going on. So we'll see how that all plays out. But, hey, listen, there's no time like October. The NLDS is here, streaming live on Fox 1. It's the Braves against the Dodgers and the Padres taking on the top-seeded Brewers. When? And you're one step closer to the World Series. Lose, and your season's over. This is the postseason baseball at its best, the kind of October magic that doesn't wait for the recap. Here's the good news. You can catch every pitch every swing, every walk-off, live, streaming on the Fox One. That's right. Catch the Brewers versus the Dodgers and the Padres versus the Brewers live on Fox One. There's no time like October, and there's no better place to stream than the magic that happens on Fox One. This is Up On Game. That's TJ Hushmanzada. Plexico is off. He's watching the Golden Domers against UNC right now. We're going to carry you through. On the other side of the break, Jet York, he got a 6-game suspension, and he was fined. Was it enough? And we'll have a conversation about the comparisons, the comparables of guys and getting in trouble and what that looks like for them. And we'll talk about it here. It's Up On Game. It's Fox Sports Radio. We'll be right back. Hey, listen up, y'all. 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My music was banging. 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Y'all don't know the names. Y'all too young to know about them. 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I had some Entombe playing, some Juicy Fruit, you know, the original, some Jamaica funk. 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
20: With Rob Parker and Kelvin Washington.
26: Whoa! 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

0: game. You're listening to Fox Sports Radio. We'll get to Deshaun Watson and Todd Monken, the Browns. They're 3-1 right now. And Tony Romo, if you hadn't heard, he's out at CBS. Mutual. We'll get to that as well. But first, let's talk about York. And I ain't talking about Yorktown or New York or any other York. I'm talking about Jed York. Listen, the NFL ruled that York violated the personal conduct policy. 500K, that's 500,000 beans, that he was fined. 6-game suspension. He's already 3-in. He missed the first 3 games, so that counts towards his punishment. He can return Tuesday, October the 20th, week 7. The Niners are still undefeated. York had a statement. He accepts the decision in full, called it an inexcusable mistake, takes full responsibility, apologized to players, staff, and fans. Now, owners are supposed to be held to a different standard, and that's what's stated when they say these things. But it's interesting because there's always the age-old debate. Are players treated differently? Well, when you think about it, players lose a game check for every week they're suspended. Owners, they don't get game checks. And the team, well, it keeps making money while they sit. It's not like any of those profits are taken from him. So that $500,000 fine, TJ, is really the only financial hit that that man takes. But when you break it down, and you go through some of the names on the list, like Deshaun Watson, we keep bringing his name up because we're going to talk about him. When he got into that trouble for sexual misconduct, the allegations, he had an 11-game suspension. Now, he got fined $5 million. And apparently, the cost and salary was $600,000. $632,500 in lost salary, about $5.63 million in losses due to the suspension. We remember Ezekiel Elliott in 2017, 6 games for domestic violence allegations, lost $559,192,000 in salary. And
1: A week. You're not saying that. A week. They didn't lose that in a week.
0: Dang. All right. Could have been forced to repay about $240K a game in signing bonus monies as well, which equaled and totaled out to $8.15 in guarantees were voided. Pac-Man Jones, if you guys remember, in 2007, full season after 10 police encounters and 5 arrests, including a strip club incident that ended up with a shooting, he lost $1.292 million in his whole 2007 salary. Ridley, for gambling, betting, lost a full season. Gambling policy, not to be the conduct policy, he lost $11.1 million in guarantees in a 2022 salary that didn't get paid that year. So by the numbers, York's $500,000, TJ, is about 0.11. That's 0.11% of the $453.2 million in national revenue each team got last fiscal year. Packers, from a Packers financial report. That's the source of where that came from. Colts owner, he did the same exact thing. He didn't get any. Well, he got fined $500K, excuse me. That was the maximum allowed. But Robert Kraft got nothing. So I started looking at this, TJ. I said, well, how does the league punish from worst to least? Number one on the list, domestic violence. Since 2014, the assault, battery, domestic violence, sexual assault with physical force equals 6 games unpaid for first offense. It can go up or down. Second offense, you're banished. And that could apply, that you have to apply for reinstatement after a year. No guarantee. It's That's number one. Number two is guns and shootings. No set baseline, case by case. All right. Number three is gambling on the NFL games. Minimum 1 year suspension, 2 years if you're, you know, you're, if it's your own team's game, whatever that means. Number four, solicitation. No set baseline in the policy. The only other owner case is Robert Kraft from 2019. Was investigated but not punished by the league. York's case caught in a human trafficking task force sting trying to pay $160 for some butt sex. Charged, reduced to disorderly conduct, pleaded no contest, and possessing criminal tools, whatever that means, his phone. Court fined him $1,150. The takeaway on this, York got the domestic violence baseline, 6 games for the nonviolent misdemeanor. That's Goodell's higher standard for owners. But Kraft got nothing, and $500K barely touches an owner's money. So I ask you, when you look at something like this, is the punishment, is what took place shielding their own? Is it shielding the owner? 3 of the 6 games already served, and he's 500 grand, but he doesn't stop making his money as the owner of the franchise, and his team is thriving. They're undefeated. What's your take on this? Do you feel like there's a double standard here? And if you're the NFL, or if you're looking at it as an onlooker to the NFL, does this come across as a double standard, and should there be a double standard? How do you internalize it, TJ?
1: With all of that, we know from just what has taken place in recent years, the owners and the people that should be held to a higher standard, it's different for them. It's different. It's been shown over and over and over again. And so at this point, you can cry, you can complain. It's not changing. It's not going to change. It's always been this way. When the players get suspended, they lose pay for that game. And if you have a high base salary, you just say the way these dudes is making 30 plus million a year, let's just say somebody's making 17 million a year, and every position minus kicker and fullback, if you're a high level starter, you're making way more than 17. Middle of the pack is making 17 million a year. So let's just go 17 million a year, and you get suspended for 4 games. Do the math. You lose $4 million. You lose $4 million for 4 games. Because you're making $1 million a week. Because we get paid during the season. We get paid during the season. We don't get paid when the season's over.
0: Unless so you're a million, bonus guy. Because you could get a bonus. You could get a very large bonus.
1: We're talking, but we're not talking bonuses. Your bonus is never part of any suspension you get.
0: But it can be voided.
1: Unless
0: it can be voided.
1: Unless the owner does that. And they're not doing that with no great player. No player that reaches that type of contract, for the most part, is having that contract voided, unless you're in a Deshaun Watson type of situation where you've shown them, he's not playing good. We got to get out of this. By that time, it was too late. And so when a player who makes nowhere near the amount of what an owner makes gets that type of quote-unquote fine in relation – the owner gets a slap on the wrist in relation to the type of money they make. And so it's never going to – Roger Goodell is the commissioner of the National Football League, has done and he does a hell of a job. What you going to do? Fine the people that you work for more than they want to be fined? You work for them. I'm sure there are some ownerships and some ownership and the teams where they feel like the you need to drop the hammer. But for the most part, You work for them, so you must tread lightly, so to speak. And it's never going to change. Is it right? No. Is it fair? No. But it's always been this way. You get $500,000 fine, 6 games. If that was a player and he was making $17 million, he'd lose $6 million. He would lose $6 million.
0: That just seems like grossly, like, out of balance. Like, and listen, I don't think that owners and players fall in the same category. I don't. I really don't. One is an owner and one is an employee. I think it's very different. The governing body of the National Football League acts as the governing body of the owners. The owners are who pay the National Football League and Roger Goodell to do what it is that they need to do, which means they set the rules, TJ. But to me, I still think that if a owner gets in trouble and they're getting disciplined by the league, just like the players are getting disciplined by the league, then that becomes a comparable. And something just doesn't seem savory. Something doesn't seem correct about a player losing that amount of money when they have an infraction where the same infraction warrants a $500,000 fine, a 6-game suspension, and you're still collecting money. Like, I almost feel like, shouldn't you take the amount of what an established baseline is? Like, okay, this person did that as a player. They lost X amount of dollars due to not being able to play in the games for those 6 games. It equals this. Shouldn't you do it just like the salary cap for an owner? They should lose the average of what that guy that set the baseline
1: of
0: what they're losing.
1: And if you start doing that, it's the owners, some they're going to be mad. But I look at it this way. It's very few owners that are getting in trouble. Very few. It's really even not a lot of players. And when you do something that they say puts a negative light on the shield, you must pay the price.
0: And $500,000 is not like, and for what it's worth, for those out there that may not be aware of this, your fines go to a charity. It's a charitable donation. All these guys that get fined off of what they're doing, players, owners, that the payment goes to a charity. And we all know what you get to do when money goes to a charity, TJ. It's a write-off. That's a tax shelter. So in theory, what you're paying, because losing a game check is not a write-off to the player. You don't get the write-off money. You don't get paid. Right?
1: Yeah.
0: But if you're getting fined $500,000 and that $500,000 is going to charity, I was writing off my fines. You fine me and you take 15 grand out of my contract, out of my pay because I hit a guy too hard. Well, where's my money going? Where does this $15,000 go?
1: You know what I would like to see also, because you bring up a great point, is a lot of players, especially now, but even when we were playing, I mean, we tied to so many nonprofits and people that you want to donate and organizations you want to donate to.
0: If they don't donate it to that.
1: You should be able to say, I would like this money donated to this.
0: You don't get to choose.
1: And you, but you should.
0: You don't get to choose.
1: You should.
0: It goes to the donation of the NFL's choice.
1: It should be your choice, as long as it's documented where the money is going and what is being done with it. As long as you it should, and it should be donated on your behalf. I mean, that would be something that I think the league should look at, to be honest with you, because a lot of players are actively involved in trying to help the community where they come from. And so if you're going to get fined and things of that nature, let me help the people that come from where I come from.
0: Yeah, it makes sense, but that ain't how it works. That money goes to a charity, but it's a charity that is I believe,
1: you know, the league decides it.
0: Yeah, the league does decide it.
1: That's for sure. Yes.
0: But you better and if you're a young player out there and you're getting fined for your uniform or whatever the infraction may be as it applies to on field, you better be looking into having it being written off, because it should be written off because it is a charitable donation. And I'll tell you this. I'm sure Jed York knows that that $500,000 is a tax write-off. So at the end of the day, what is it really like? What does it really cost him? It doesn't hurt him not one bit. It's written off. But hey, that's just me talking to y'all. And this is why the gang, well, the show is called Up on Gang. It's TJ Hutchmanzada. I'm LeVar Arrington. We're going to talk to Sean Watson and Tony Romo on the other side of the break. But before we get to the break, you should know. Yeah. You should subscribe to the Fox Sports Radio YouTube channel and just search Fox Sports Radio on YouTube, and you'll see our best videos from all of our shows. And you hit the thumbs up icon and comment away and let us know whose takes you agree with and even those you don't agree with. Just search Fox Sports Radio on YouTube and subscribe. In fact, we have the best update team, update artists of all time. And you know what? We won't fine him for being too good. We're going to reward him. And that's Mr. Isaac Lowenkron. What you got for us trending, sir?
2: You know, LeVar and TJ, in honor of number 3 Notre Dame being in action right now at North Carolina, I went to Fox Sports Radio's Plaxico Burress. And I asked him, you know, since you're going to be there, can you be our special on-site correspondent for this game? And, well, here was his response.
3: Mama, no!
2: Worth a try. So, without being on scene, we will do our best to tell you that North Carolina scored first in this game on a 6-yard touchdown pass from Billy Edwards to Shamar Easter, but then Notre Dame came back. And let's give some love to the student radio crews. Here are Ben Rohr and Henry Lytle on the Notre Dame student radio station, WVFI.
4: James staying in this one. Just to the right side of Carr from the right hash. Carr looks him off. Looks to the middle of the field, throws for Faison. He's got him. Touchdown, Notre Dame. It's even at 7.
5: Jordan Faison, early candidate for man of the game for the Irish.
2: Not bad. Then, with that tying the score at 7, Notre Dame's Kingston Viliamu-Asa intercepted an Edwards pass, and the Fighting Irish scored out of it on a 12-yard touchdown pass from Carr to Jaden Greathouse to make it 14-7 Notre Dame. Notre Dame, seconds ago, intercepted another North Carolina pass, so with 3:48 left in the first quarter, it's number 3 Notre Dame leading at North Carolina 14-7. With 1 second left of the first quarter, 7th-ranked Alabama up 14-7 at Mississippi State. Alabama's Keelan Russell, a 15-yard touchdown pass to Ryan Coleman-Williams. Then Alabama scored on a pick six, a 30-yard interception return for a touchdown by DeJohn Lee before Mississippi State got on the board on a 2-yard touchdown pass from Kamario Taylor to Anthony Evans. Central Florida, 7-0 lead at number 20 Houston with 2 minutes left in the first quarter. And number 21 SMU leading Boston College 6-3 with 3.5 left in the first quarter. Elsewhere, Minnesota, a 7-0 advantage over Michigan with 1 minute left in the first quarter. Finally, in Major League Baseball, Aaron Judge left off the New York Yankees roster for the division series against Tampa Bay because of his right calf strain. Game 1 tonight at 6:30 Eastern. LeVar and TJ, back to you.
0: Appreciate it, Ilo. We're going to tackle Tony Maybe that's too soon to say tackle Tony Romo. We're going to take on the issue, conversation of Tony Romo being out at CBS. And is Deshaun Watson back in? Is Todd Monken just a genius and we didn't know it? We're going to touch on that on the other side of the break. 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This is Up on Game.
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0: All right, I told you, we're going to squeeze two into this 4-minute slot before we get up out of here. Let's start with Tony Romo. TJ, he's out. One of the best gigs that you could get in sports. One booth, A group, $180 million deal, and it's gone. CBS, Romo, they mutually agreed to part ways, which must mean that they compensated him something. 2 months after the July 23rd OWI arrest, he pleaded no contest, joined CBS in 2017, did a 10-year deal, and $180 million, that is gone. Romo's statement was he said he developed a reliance on pain medication after back surgeries, and trying to get off it led to an over-reliance on alcohol, taking a break to focus on his health and his family. Good for him. That's good to do that. But just quickly, TJ, what's your take on the Romo situation?
1: It was just a matter of time, it felt like, right? Once it was a DUI, correct?
0: OWI. OWI.
1: Operating while intoxicated.
0: Wow. Yeah.
1: It was just a matter of time. When you are put in the position that Tony Romo was put in, and that goes for anybody, man, you're held to a higher standard. And you need to lead the correct way. Lead by example. Don't do as I say. Do as I show you. And so when you get the type of television contract that he received, obviously when he did it, I believe it was groundbreaking initially. He kind of set the bar for everybody else. And you have to move the correct way. I've never understood, man, why these dudes, and it's not just anybody, gets behind the wheel drunk. Get Uber. One.
0: $180 million contract to go.
1: Number two, you have enough money to where everywhere you go, you can just have a driver and a car service.
0: Come on, man.
1: If you want to get wasted, just get you a driver. That's going to cost you $500 for the, maybe $1,000 for the day. You got the bread. Go ahead and spend it. And so hopefully he can get that right. I don't have no sympathy for when people do that, because now you playing with your life and you playing with other people's lives, and that's just not cool to somebody that's just innocent, maybe doing things with their family, and bam. Nah. So that's good that hopefully he can handle those situations, but it sucks. Anytime you lose that type of money, it sucks, but I'm sure you know he got some type of settlement. Tony Romo ain't no fool.
0: Something happened when they say mutually agreed upon.
1: He got a nice little settlement.
0: They've
1: come to an agreement.
0: I wanted to get to Monken and Deshaun Watson. We'll push it into the next hour because you got to have more than 1 minute to talk about going from booing to cheering and the start that the other team in Ohio that isn't the Cincinnati Bengals that you played for, TJ. The type of season that they're having right now with Deshaun Watson. Todd Monken, he deserves credit, and for what it's worth, I guess you got to say Deshaun Watson deserves credit as well. But we'll get to that. We'll touch on that as we got a whole lot to get to. Week 4, must win Sunday. We'll talk about why that is, the angle on that, and, well, that'll be pretty much a lot of the conversations in hour 2 is what's going on in the National Football League and what is considered to be a must-win Sunday for some teams. That's TJ Hushmanzada. I'm LeVar Arrington. This is Up On Game, and you're listening to Fox Sports Radio. Hour 2 coming at you. We are Fox Sports.
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9: Boy, this is going to be an apology day. And not for me.
10: Come on, Var. Mr. Pittsburgh, Mr. A. Cleveland can't do it. Yes. They can't win.
9: Say sorry.
0: They needed Joey Porter Jr. on defense.
10: Oh, here we go. Here we
0: they
10: go.
0: Were busting coverages. But you know what? Pittsburgh's offense is... Their offense was so bad in the first half. Did y'all see the way the lady questioned Mike McCarthy when he was going into the locker room?
9: Oh, yeah.
0: Did y'all see the interview?
9: Kaylee Hartung. Yeah.
0: That, well, she gave him the hard tongue, all right.
9: Damn.
0: I mean, she went at him. Mike, why is your offense struggling so bad? Well, what is plaguing you? Mike's like, hey, I don't know.
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15: In college football, number 3 Notre Dame's rolling at North Carolina.
16: Carr takes the snap, rolls right, now turns and throws upfield. Oh my goodness, he's wide open. Faison dives and catches at the goal line. Touchdown, Notre Dame! They lost track of the receiver in the end zone, and Faison makes them pay.
15: Cody Simeon, the call on WSBT as Notre Dame has a 21-7 lead at North Carolina, 2 minutes into the second quarter. Seventh-ranked Alabama up 21-7 at 16th-ranked Mississippi State just over 3 minutes into the second quarter. Central Florida, 7-0 lead at number 20 Houston, 5 minutes into the second quarter. Baseball, Aaron Judge was left off the Yankees roster for the division series against Tampa Bay due to a right calf strain. Getting underway moments from now, game one at Cleveland between the Guardians and White Sox. I'm Isaac Lowenkron.
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0: All right. Welcome into hour two. You are listening to Up on Game. It's TJ Houshmandzadeh. Plaxico Burress is out. He's watching them Golden Domers play against the Tar Heels. But we've carried you through hour one. We're going to carry you through hour two as well. We got a lot of topics to get to. Must win Sunday, week four. Yeah, you're probably thinking that. Well, it's too early to say that, but we'll give you some figures that say it's everything. But too early to say that for some of these teams. But before we get to that, I did want to pay off the tease from hour one. We did talk about Todd Monken and Deshaun Watson. TJ, before we get into the whole week four must win Sunday, let's touch on this Deshaun Watson and Todd Monken thing. The angle obviously is nobody thought Watson would be winning like this. Maybe a few, but many figured he'd be benched by now and probably more than likely done after this season. He's played his way into potentially maybe a future after this. That's probably what I want you to start on and answer on. But here's the facts of what we got going on. The Browns just defeated the Steelers 27-24, and it was a fine offensive showing by Deshaun Watson. They had a long field goal with 10 seconds left to win the game. Cleveland is now 3-1, TJ. Three straight wins. Sole possession of first place in your old division in the AFC North, which they call the Black and Blue Division. And Watson has came through late in each of the last three games. Is this year for Deshaun Watson creating a future for him in this league? And how much credit should be given to Todd Monken? Because if he listened to the crowd, if he listened to the media, if he listened to, you know, the fans, they were just booing Deshaun Watson in the preseason, and a lot of people were questioning what Todd Monken is thinking and what is he doing. And lo and behold, now they're number one in the AFC North and they're at 3-1 with their record right now. What say you?
1: Deshaun Watson for sure is playing himself into being a quarterback of the future of the Browns. How can you not? Nobody thought the Browns would be 3-1 at this point in the season. Nobody. And so what he's done for himself, for that team, that city, nobody has expected that. He played really well Thursday night. He played well. Missed some throws, which all quarterbacks do, but he played well, man. Todd Monken, the way the first quarter of the season is gone is looking like he should have been a head coach a long time ago.
0: Hmm.
1: He should have been a head coach a long time, calling the right play at the right time. His players understand what he's trying to get accomplished and what he wants done. Deshaun Watson is playing better than he's ever played. Wasn't Kevin Stefanski, a two-time coach of the year. Man, they couldn't move. They couldn't get 2 yards in a cloud of dust on offense when he calling the plays. And everybody thought, like, man, he just don't have any quarterback play. He doesn't have a quarterback that can get it done. Mm. Well, them same quarterbacks that you struggle with, they thriving now. Or they, he's thriving now. The same Deshaun Watson that you had that couldn't do anything is thriving under a coach that has been a longtime coordinator and assistant. And here you are, a two-time coach of the year, and everybody think you're a great coach. And you may be. But you had this same team looking a lot worse. And so you got to give Todd Monken his credit, his appreciation for what he's done this early in the season. There's a long way to go. We revisit this in 10 weeks, and it may not be the same. But where we stand today, Todd Monken is – should be the front runner for coach of the year.
0: Ooh.
1: Deshaun Watson should be the front runner for comeback player of the year.
0: Ooh.
1: But it's through 4 games. And so we have a long way to go. But what the Cleveland Browns were picked to finish last, to win what, 3 to 5 games? They've already won 3 out of their first 4. And so kudos to them. Can they keep it going? That's the key.

0: made the playoffs. Oh, excuse me. Let me rephrase that. 1-3 teams have made the playoffs only 14.3% of the time. That's 1-3. Right now they're 0-3 going into week 4. So if they win this game, they still only have a 14% chance of making it to the playoffs. Five teams I just mentioned to you that are 0-5, the Texans, the Titans, the Buccaneers, and the Chargers. And so the Titans, they're taking on the Ravens. They get to take on Derrick Henry. I'm sure he's going to have a part in why they will not win that game. The Packers are playing the Bucks. That's probably a game that you say is a doable, manageable game at this point for the Bucks, because the Packers haven't been as good as they've needed to be. You got the Dolphins. They're taking on the Vikings, and I think we all know how that's going to play out. And we'll get to up on game and down on game, so we don't have to do any choosing or anything like that. And then you have the Chargers. They're playing the Seahawks in Seattle, and Seattle's coming off of a loss, of course, that snapped their 12-game win streak. How important is it for these teams to – let me ask you this, because we know how important it is. But, TJ, what are you thinking if you're one of these teams, especially I would say the Texans? I would have never thought the Texans would be a winless team right now, but they've now found themselves in a very, very large hole that they got to try to dig themselves out of. But you look at the Titans, maybe that's expected. You look at the Dolphins, maybe that's expected. But much like the Texans, I look at this Chargers team and I say to myself, the Chargers and the Texans are two teams that are on this list and in this category that you would have never expected or thought that would happen. How do you get here? How do you get out of it if you're these teams?
1: The Texans, it's a very familiar position for them. They were 0-3 last year, and I believe they finished 12-5. And so the Texans have been down this road. This is nothing new to them and for them. And so when you've done it as a team before, you have full confidence that you can do it again. And so for the Texans, I'm confident that they can make a run like they've done in years past. The problem is the defense that was so stout last year isn't the same, and they should be better because they returned everybody. You return all your players, and it's another year in the system. You would assume they're going to get better. And so I expect the Texans to kind of turn this around, but the schedule they have is not easy. But when you've done it before and you've shown that you can do it, it's not as daunting when you look at it and say, oh, my God, we're 0-3. Y'all just did this last year and advanced pretty far in the playoffs. And so for the Texans, it can be done. Like the Titans, I don't think many expected the Titans to make a huge jump. The way they've lost games, the way they are offensively, that has surprised me, because – I think Brian Daboll is a really good offensive coach. Is it the players aren't understanding the system? They're not next. I don't know what's going on, but Brian Daboll has shown from an offensive perspective he knows what he's doing in the National Football League. When you start looking at some of these other teams, what team that would you say is a surprise that isn't winning? Like your biggest surprise?
0: The Chargers.
1: When you talk to Chargers, right, it is such a shock that you have Justin Herbert, two top tackles in Joe Alt and Rashawn Slater, an offensive coordinator that was very successful in Miami with a quarterback that is nowhere near Justin Herbert and Tua Tagovailoa. You felt like, man, this match, this pairing is going to be a really good situation for him. And for whatever reason, it hasn't been. I don't know what's going on. Like, Herbert has just not played well. He has not played well. and you can say it's Mike McDaniel, Herbert has not played well. And so he's going to have to figure out what is going on. McDaniel and Harbaugh going to have to figure out, is it what we're asking him to do, or is just, you know, he's just not playing well right now? Where is that disconnect? Because the Chargers were a sneaky Super Bowl contender at the start of the season. Now they're going to be a sneaky first pick contender, and nobody would have thought this at the outset of training camp.
0: I don't know. It's a head scratcher that what we've seen Harbaugh do in prior years. I mean, he's been able to find the magic pretty much everywhere he's coached at. And so for it to be where it's at right now, it's a tad bit concerning. Now, I was unaware of the fact that the Texans started off this way last year, so I appreciate that information.
1: Year.
0: Because to me, I'm looking at this team and I'm like, how are we viewing them where we are right now? It's just hard to have any real confidence from coaching to Stroud to the defense. And I can't understand how a team that has so much talent on it is struggling so bad. But yet and still, I know this, is that it is a must win Sunday for these teams. They cannot go 0-4 and expect this to be a successful season. Now, I'll tell you an interesting story. I was with Marty Schottenheimer his first year as our head coach. We went 0-5. We went 0-5 our first year, and then we ran off five straight. We ran off five straight, and then we were one game away, one win away at the end of the season to make it into the playoffs, and we came up short, didn't win it. But nonetheless, we were in the race. We had an opportunity to try to play our way into the playoffs. I just wonder, TJ, how are we supposed to view a team like, okay, the Texans have proven it, so I guess they've made book on it, but isn't it hard to think that a team that struggles like this out the gate, if they're able to somehow find their way into the playoffs, that they're going to be a legitimate contender in the playoffs? Like, I find that hard to believe.
1: The problem is, LeVar, is when you put yourself in a hole, you have to be perfect, and it's hard to be perfect. When you get in a hole, when you dig yourself this hole and you start climbing out, you can't have many setbacks. And it's hard to win 4, 5, 6, 7, 8 games in a row in the National Football. It's hard. And so then when you have that setback, then it's like, what's going on? It's hard. And that's why when you start 0-3, 0-4, you rarely see teams climb out of that hole, because it's harder when you know you don't have room for error. The Chargers, like, they have a brutal schedule. They play the Seahawks tomorrow.
0: Yes, they do.
1: And they got to just find a win, because you know this. You go 0-4, 0-5. You got some dudes that are on the team that are clear front runners. They going to pack it in, bro. They done. Season over for them. And so, you know what I'm talking about. Them dudes that's looking like, okay, where are we going on off season?
0: Yeah.
1: If I ain't living in California, let me start.
0: Where are we going on bye week?
1: Yes. Like, you start packing it in.
0: Right.
1: And so they playing this Seahawks team is not going to be easy. But if there is a silver lining, I would say they should kind of know each other. You know, head coach of the Seahawks worked in Baltimore under his brother. So hopefully he's been given a little information on how to attack them a little bit better, some of their calls, some of the things they like to do. But it's not going to be easy for the Chargers. And with the Texans, I believe they play the Colts.
0: I believe they have the Cowboys.
1: Oh, the Texans do play the Cowboys,
0: and
1: for
0: we're
1: sure.
0: We're going to preview that. In fact, hold your horse on that one.
1: That's not an easy game.
0: That's not a one-win team. Both of those teams are in must-win situations. We're going to hold – that's a tease right there, and he didn't even know he was about to tease. That's a tease for the next segment. That's TJ Houshmandzadeh, all right? We're talking must-win Sunday. I left out that game matchup on purpose because we're going to touch on that game and, well, a couple other things on the other side of this break. So just make sure you stay tuned. But Cowboys at 1-2 going to Houston to play against the 0-3 Texans. Man, that's going to be a discussion as well as we continue to have round out these conversations on what needs to take place this Sunday. That's TJ Houshmandzadeh. I'm LeVar Arrington. This is Up On Game, and you're listening to Fox Sports Radio. 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
0: 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It's Up on Game, Fox Sports Radio. Hope y'all are enjoying the show because, well, we try to put on a great show for you guys. 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All right, TJ, before we went to the break, I said, I teased we're going to talk about this Dallas matchup with Houston. It's the Texas, the Battle of Texas. But we will also get to, well, more positive, I guess, matchups, marquee matchups that are going to take place in the NFL this week as well. So, but let's get back to the conversation of this Dallas Cowboys matchup. They have to go to Houston to play against the Texans. And these are two teams with big expectations. And you'd have to assume that the loser is close to being done. Now, it's interesting because we just talked about 0-3 teams that need to be 1-3. But there are a couple other teams out there that are 1-2 that could actually end up being a 1-3 team as well. And one of those other teams is the LA Rams. They're one of those teams also. So, and the New England Patriots, which we'll preview those games in a few minutes. But TJ, the Cowboys, how important is this for them to be able to go in and get a win against the Texans? I mean, you got to believe this is one of the more disappointing starts for a team that had so much, coverage on how good they would be. Coming into this year, they've not been able to get it on track yet. What's your take on this game?
1: For the Cowboys, the disappointing game is when you lose to the Giants when everybody's expecting the Cowboys to win that game. That was a disappointing game. But this is going to be a tough game for both teams. It really is. You would have to, at least for me, maybe give the edge to the Texans, but you just, with that defense, at some point they're going to turn it around. And you have Christian, I'm talking to Texans now. And now you have a defensive coordinator for the Cowboys and Christian Parker that, you know, week one, they cover three. Nobody knew who was covering the curl flats, and the Giants took advantage of that. You know, that you learn that in youth football. And so getting in Joey Porter Jr., you acquire Kenny Clark and Quinnen Williams. You draft Caleb Downs was clearly the best defensive player in college football last year. Everybody thought he was going to win Defensive Rookie of the Year. Where's he at? Where's he at? And so Christian Parker, put your players in a position to be successful. That's what a great coach does. You put your players in positions to be successful. And we haven't heard from Caleb Downs. And if we're not hearing from Caleb Downs, and we know what he did at Ohio State, you are not putting your players in positions to be successful.
0: What do the Houston Texans need to do in this game? I mean, who do you see
1: defense
0: having
1: gotta play,
0: the advantage?
1: Defense has to play better for the Texans. Offense has been good. They just not scoring points. And so can you say the offense is good? Like C.J. Stroud has played better. But they're not scoring points. You have to score points when you're the Texans. But the Texans are so – they're so reliant on Nico Collins playing and doing well. When he doesn't play and play well, they just can't win. They don't even have a chance at winning. And obviously he played week one, and then he's been out with a hamstring, supposed to come back and play tomorrow. They need to get Nico Collins involved because he seems to be the engine of that offense. And so he plays well. They in every game. They're in every game. But the defense, they good up front. They're good at the linebackers. They're good in the secondary, at least from a name recognition. You got Stingley and Lassiter at corner. You have Bullock and Petrie at safety. You have Al-Shahir, Toto, and I forget the other backer. You got Danielle Hunter and Will Anderson at DN. Like, every level of the defense, the Texans are good. Can the offensive line protect? Can CJ throw? The problem is, not even a key. That was one game, bro. What game was it? I want to say it was week two. C.J. Stroud is the leading rusher of the team. C.J. Stroud not even a running quarterback. They got to be able to run the ball effectively. You bring in David Montgomery, you got to be able to run the ball effectively. C.J. Stroud cannot be your leading rusher when he's not a quarterback that wants to run the ball. And so I know that's a lot to unpack, but those are my keys to the game.
0: Okay, well, there you go. That's TJ Hushmanzada. We're going to get an update, and then we're going to transition over into some marquee games that are going to take place. The Chiefs are playing against the Raiders. That's a fierce rivalry in both teams. are undefeated. And we're going to talk about the Rams and the Eagles too. One team is struggling while the other one is, well, finding ways to win. They're dealing with injuries as well. And then the Patriots and the Bills, they have an interesting scenario playing out there, as I think the Patriots are one of those. It's a must-win Sunday for them as well, TJ. But before we get into those games, let's get an update from our guy Isaac Lowenthal. How you feeling, Ilo?
18: Hey, LeVar. Hey, TJ. Hi. Things heating up in the Notre Dame North Carolina game. Things are also raining in the Notre Dame North Carolina game. Both the weather and the points. Number 3 Notre Dame putting its 14-game winning streak on the line. They took a 21-7 lead, but then North Carolina's Billy Edwards threw a 14-yard touchdown pass to Jelani Thurman. They've just gone to halftime. It's third-ranked Notre Dame leading at North Carolina 21-14. Number 2 Georgia playing host to Vanderbilt. Georgia scored first on a 2-yard touchdown pass from Gunnar Stockton to Landon Roldan. Vanderbilt then came back on a 60-yard touchdown pass from Blaze Berlewitz to Junior Sherrill. But Georgia has just scored another touchdown to go up 14-7, 3 minutes into the second quarter. Number 7 Alabama took a 21-7 lead at 16th-ranked Mississippi State. But Mississippi State coming back. Here was Neil Price on WZLA.
19: Single receiver left is Zion Reagans. They'll throw it to him quickly. Left flat, cuts inside, makes his man miss, and he'll score.
18: So with 4 minutes left to play in the first half, it's 7th-ranked Alabama 21, 16th-ranked Mississippi State 14. Central Florida up 10-0 at number 20 Houston with a minute and a half remaining in the second quarter. Baseball, Aaron Judge was left off the New York Yankees roster for the division series against Tampa Bay because of a strained right calf. Game 1 tonight at 6:30 Eastern. Right now in Game 1 of the other American League Division Series at Cleveland, the Guardians and Chicago White Sox are scoreless in the bottom half of the second inning. Finally, in the NFL, the Indianapolis Colts downgraded receiver Keenan Allen to out due to a groin injury for tomorrow's game in London against the Washington Commanders. LeVar and TJ, all yours.
0: Appreciate it, Ilo. Great update there by you as usual. Let's jump into these Week 4 marquee games, TJ Houshmandzadeh. Sunday's biggest games, well, one unbeaten has to go down, right? And it's going to happen in Vegas. The defending AFC champs, well, I told you guys, they're 1-2 right now. And injuries are reshaping several of these matchups. Times, injuries, Saturday reports. Let's start with the Chiefs at the Raiders. They're 3-0. The Raiders are 3-0. They're going to play at 4:25 on CBS. The only unbeaten versus unbeaten game this week, in first place in the AFC West, is on the line. TJ, Vegas has blown past expectations very quickly, but this is clearly their biggest test, all right? Both teams relatively healthy. Raiders inside O-lineman Jackson Powers. Johnson is out. Chiefs only OT Josh Simmons. His back is listed on the report. He hasn't played this season. What are your expectations for this game? I almost feel like it's hard to get a real read on it because it doesn't matter how bad the Raiders are. Even in a bad year, they tend to have a way of playing their best football against the Kansas City Chiefs. How do you look at this one?
1: Man, this game for me is going to show me whether the Raiders are for real or not. Very simple. Early surprise team. I felt like they would be solid because of Clint Kubiak, but I didn't think they would be this solid. Obviously, being undefeated, you beat a Saints team that just beat Baltimore, but the Raiders have yet to beat a team. You open the season, I believe it was against the Dolphins. Many expected them to win that game. And you just beat a Saints team that, like I just said, beat the Ravens. This is your test early in the season to show, hey, the Raiders for real. The Raiders for real. If they play, and it's a divisional opponent, if they play this Chiefs team, and it's nip and tuck, and it goes down to the last possession or the last 6 minutes of the game, I'm going to get the Raiders is they going to be for real. They going to be a problem to deal with the rest of this season. And so can the Raiders be what may – can the Raiders and the Cleveland Browns be like a surprise team? They both picked to finish last in the division. Not close. You two are going to be in the basement, and there's no debate about it. That's what it was at the start of the season. And so the Raiders can change that narrative. If they win the game, they for real. They play the Chiefs close, the Raiders going to be a problem all year.
0: All right. We will get to the predictions in the next segment and on up on game, down on game. TJ, the next matchup that I find to be pretty interesting, and just to be brutally honest, I just wonder where this Philadelphia Eagles team is right now. They've been finding ways to win games, but they took an L from a Case Keenum, or you maybe say a Caleb Williams-less Chicago Bears team. And I mean, they looked impressive in their beatdown of the Eagles in that game. That's a 1 p.m. start time for that one on Fox. And this is a rematch of last year's thriller. If you remember September 21st when the Rams played against the Eagles, Jordan Davis blocked a field goal on the final play and returned it 61 yards. Well, now the Eagles are coming off of that 27-7 loss to the Bears. And the Rams are a three-point road favorite. Rain is expected, but here's the biggest deal to me, TJ, coming into this game is the Eagles have six out. Devontae Smith being the biggest name with his hamstring, but you could argue that linebacker Zach Braun is actually the biggest loss as well. He's out with a concussion, and this is the first regular season game that he's going to miss. Dallas Goedert out. Marcus Epps, Hollywood Brown, Fred Johnson, Da'Tavion Wicks. He becomes the number one receiver for the Rams. Defensive lineman Aaron Donald, his back is hurting him. Jalen Watson, tight end Terrence Ferguson. He's on IR. There's just Puka Nacua. He returned after missing two games. So that's a big addition for them. But this just seems to be a very, very heavily injury-riddled game that we're going into.
1: It don't matter. It don't matter,
0: man. What you see?
1: It don't matter because when this guy out, that guy out, this guy out, that guy out, it's opportunity for somebody else. And so I was a guy that received those opportunities when a guy was out, and I made the most of it. And so if you one of these players that's filling in for a guy that's out, make the most of your opportunity. And now start to cement yourself as somebody that can play. And so that's how I look at it. It's opportunity for somebody else. Da'Tavion Wicks a baller. He can straight go. So I'm not worried about that. This is where Mekhi Lemon can show why he was a first-round pick. Now you're going to get opportunity. You're going to get opportunity to play on the outside. You're going to get an opportunity to make plays. You got to make plays now. Because through the first three games, it's been non-existent. They've been throwing you bubble screens and little gadget stuff like you can't really play receiver. And so now this is for Mekhi Lemon to show why he was drafted in the first round. You know, both teams got guys out. Aaron Donald, Myles Garrett ain't playing for the Rams. Devontae Smith, Goddard, and Bond ain't playing for the Eagles. It don't matter. Go play football. And so this is going to be – I'm watching the game for sure. This is going to be a hell of a game. You still got Stafford and Jalen Hurts playing. Yeah, you get Puka back. You got Devontae Adams playing. And you got Saquon Barkley playing. So you still got dudes in this game that are – game changers. And so this is going to be a really good game, a measuring stick for both teams.
0: I feel the same way about the Broncos going to San Francisco in Santa Ana to play against the Niners. That's going to be an interesting one. Starts at 4:25 on CBS. Also, the Patriots at the Bills. That's going to be an interesting one because I feel like it's a must-win for the Patriots.
1: Man, the Patriots beat, bro. Ain't no. You think the Patriots beating the Bills? The way the Bills have played and the way the Patriots, divisional opponent or not.
0: Well,
1: you look at the way these teams have started the season, the Bills going to smack the Patriots.
0: Yeah, but that's what the NFL seemingly is. Is I don't know what the hell is going to happen from
1: And you know what else the NFL is? A good team beats down a bad team. It's also that. It's also that.
0: You heard that from TJ Hushmanzada, and we'll get confirmation on how he really feels on the next segment, which is Up on Game, Down on Game, where we pick them, and we'll see how we did last week as well. But we're going to take a quick break. On the other side of that break, it will be Up on Game, Down on Game. 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I'm LeVar Arrington, and this is Up on Game, Fox Sports Radio.
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0: Boy, Perfett, love coming back to this this song right here. 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
6: Time for some picks. Are you up on game?
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0: All right, what we got, Bo?
12: Last week was my favorite kind of week on Up on Game, Down on Game, because you guys all tied.
0: Wow.
12: You all went 3-3, so nobody gets any points. So you have to do better this week. We'll start this week with the Dallas Cowboys in Houston, as you guys were talking about. Houston, a 3-point favorite here. The total, 48.5.
1: I'll go
0: ahead, TJ.
1: Should be a D. I'm gonna go under on the points, and I'm gonna take the Houston Texans.
0: I'm gonna take the over on the total, and Houston giving up 3 points. I honestly believe that the Cowboys are gonna win this one outright. So I'm gonna take Dallas to win it.
12: All right, the other game you guys were talking about, the Los Angeles Rams in Philadelphia. Stoppable force versus movable object here. Rams, a 3.5-point road favorite. The total, 42.5.
1: You said, is it raining? The weather out there raining, huh? Probably possibly.
12: Yeah, I haven't seen the weather, but it could, yeah.
0: Yeah, it could be possibly raining in Philly.
1: I'm going to go under on the points. Defensive struggle. I just feel like the Rams, they must win this game. They can't start 1-3. So I'm going to take the under, and I got the Los Angeles Rams.
0: Oh, I think I'm going to mirror you on this one, TJ. I do think it's a must win for them. And the injuries to Philadelphia, I mean, I know you say they got to get out there and they got to play, but Devontae Smith being out is, to me, that's a major piece of it. So I'm going to take the Rams in this one, and I'm going to take the under on the points.
12: All right. The New England Patriots, the week that was over there with Drake May and Mike Vrabel possibly feuding. Buffalo, a touchdown favorite here at home. The total, 49.5.
1: 49.5, that's a lot of points. I don't think the Patriots going to score more than 17. Buffalo going to score about 27-30. I'm going to go under the points. I got the Buffalo Bills.
0: Yeah, I'm going to go under on the points as well. And I, too, also have the Buffalo Bills winning.
1: Hey, I'm going to just have LeVar start going before me because he likes to follow the cab. So I'm not
0: okay, I'll go first. Go ahead.
12: All right, well, real quick here, the Lions in Carolina on Sunday Night Football. Detroit, a 3.5-point favorite. The total, 50.5.
0: Who's the favorite? I didn't hear it.
12: Detroit. 3.5.
0: Detroit is the 3.5. And what's the point total?
12: 50.5.
0: 50.5. I'm taking the under on that one as well, and I have Detroit winning this game against Carolina.
1: See, I'm going to go the complete opposite. I have the over, and I have the Carolina Panthers covering.
0: 50 points?
12: All right, that's up on game, down on game.
1: Yeah, jeez, you know, right, both teams score points now. The defenses haven't been doing well.
0: We'll see how that all ends up. Buddy, wasn't nobody coattailing you. But I'll tell you what, Jonas Knox is coattailing us. Make sure you stay locked in and dialed in to the Jonas Knox Show, the JKS Show, the original JKS Show. This is Up On Game. That's TJ Hushmanzada. Plexico is watching some football right now, and it's a close one. But for us here at Up On Game, this is Fox Sports Radio. We hope you enjoy your weekend. Peace.
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25: In college football, number 3 Notre Dame led 21-14 at North Carolina at halftime, but then North Carolina's Jaden Jefferson returned the second half kickoff 98 yards for a touchdown to make it 21-20 Notre Dame. North Carolina then went for a 2-point conversion to take the lead instead of a tying extra point. The 2-point conversion attempt failed, so 3 minutes and 19 seconds into the third quarter, it's third-ranked Notre Dame 21, North Carolina 20. Number 2 Georgia up 21-7 over Vanderbilt with 4 minutes left to play in the first half. 7th ranked Alabama a 28-17 lead at number 16 Mississippi State at halftime. Central Florida 10-0 halftime lead at number 20 Houston. In game 1 of the American League Division Series at Cleveland, the Guardians and Chicago White Sox are scoreless in the bottom half of the third. I'm Isaac Lowenkron.
26: Perhaps you had better start from the beginning.
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You know, you got somebody that apparently is not going to get any credit for whatever they do. 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But if you're listening on the podcast, we appreciate you doing so. And, hey, does it mean they're going to win the game? No. Is it likely they're going to win the game? No. But you got to give a little bit of credit here, even though you don't want to. North Carolina, hanging tough with Notre Dame. Notre Dame's one of the best teams in the country, and there's North Carolina and Bill Belichick hanging tough at home in the rain. As Isaac Lohenkron just mentioned, trailing by a point to the third-ranked team in the country. Now, here's the issue. Whatever your preconceived opinion is on Belichick, because there's been this, I don't want to say a smear campaign, but there's been this effort to sort of dismiss his accomplishments, whether it's the Brady connection, all that stuff. They're just, you know, people don't, they don't want to see him have success. They're still, you know, we've talked about it many times on this show, still pissed off about what he did in the NFL, still can't let it go. And so they're not going to want to give a little bit of credit here. I'll give him credit. This team is significantly better than they were a year ago. You can argue, if not for a sort of a funky situation with Clemson and how that whole thing played out, that maybe this team should be undefeated. And here they are battling Notre Dame. Again, does it mean they're going to win this game? No. But as it stands right now, very competitive. And definitely much more competitive than they would have been last year. I think we can at least all agree on that. Have they had their off-field issues? Yeah. You know, some stuff out there. You know, drugs, sex, you know, a general manager of the team who, you know, they've got to part ways with, HR complaints, all that is fair. I totally get it. But as it stands right now, they've gotten past all that and they are really, really, really competitive and really, really, really in this game with Notre Dame. And I think that means that Bill Belichick deserves a little bit of credit here for sort of bouncing back and rebounding from a disappointing season and a disappointing final run with the New England Patriots. Now, he deserves a little bit of credit. Will he get the credit? Probably not. And then we go to somebody who probably doesn't deserve the credit, but for some reason, there's another campaign going on to give him all sorts of credit. Deshaun Watson, who has got the Cleveland Browns of all teams, right? The Cleveland Browns of all franchises. Deshaun Watson has got the Brownies in week four of the NFL season sitting at 3-1, first place in the division. And you say, well, look, you talk about bounce back performances. I mean, are you talking about, you know, what happened week one? They were torched by Jacksonville and here they are and he's got them and they've won three straight games. And oh, no, no, no, no, no, no, no, no, no, no, no, no, no, no, no, no. No, it's all about the Deshaun Watson is back and deserves credit for his comeback and his ability to persevere and get through the tough times so that he can put on a show as Browns quarterback. And what tough times are we referring to? Because it's just funny how easy everybody forgets all this stuff. There was a video that popped up on social media. Deshaun Watson playing indoor hoops with Mia Khalifa. By the way, if you're not familiar, used to be an adult film star, I believe. Deshaun Watson's got her dressed up as a maid playing indoor basketball, you know, and the video gets out, and it's like, oh, that's interesting. But that was years ago. Okay, got it. Well, at least, you know, we're past all that. Yeah, no, totally. Because, I mean, he was hanging out. We don't know what went on. Leave it alone. Got it. Okay, cool.
What about all the other stuff? Well, like what stuff? Are you talking about when he burned the Houston Texans organization and refused to play there? Yeah, but they traded away DeAndre Hopkins. He was really upset about the direction of the organization. Oh, he was. So that's why he signed the contract extension after they traded DeAndre Hopkins? So that's why? Ah, so he just bailed on the organization. Got it. So why did he really bail on the organization? I don't know. Maybe there was some stuff that was going to come out. Yeah, like what? I don't know. Maybe a certain star quarterback, inspirational quarterback for the Cleveland Browns used to partake in, you know, little places called the Grab Lab, the Hand House. You know, you fill in the blank. You got a neon foot in the front window? I'm coming in. Repeatedly.

0: But we're supposed to forget all that and just focus on what's happened the last 3 weeks. Yeah, but man, hey, listen, you know what, though? It shows that it's a really great comeback story. Like, it's a really, really touching story. No, no, no. Here's what the touching story was. Him making them touch him years ago at said places. But we're supposed to buy into this whole, like, it's this whole song and dance with Deshaun Watson that we're supposed to believe and every, and then you see videos like that come out the day after they win that game on Thursday night. And it's like people are asking the same question, like, why is this, what am I missing here? What is this, hey man, vintage Deshaun Watson? And there's so many people in the media that just want to ignore it. Like, it didn't, like, didn't happen. Yeah, but you know, he was contrite and, you know, there was some regret. Really? I don't really recall any of that stuff. Even when, you know, he's being interviewed on Amazon Prime Video on Thursday night, they're asking about, hey, so, you know, kind of leading him to, hey, I made mistakes. I regret my decisions. You know, I'm hoping to be a better person moving forward, a better man moving forward. You don't really get any of that ever. And then there's this man, the Browns fan base loves Deshaun Watson. I got news for you. He has one bad game, they're out. All they want is for a winner. They just want a good football team. They don't care who the quarterback is. And if you talk to enough Browns fans, they're like, yeah, we didn't feel great about this whole thing to begin with. There's little, you know, kind of some stuff in the background there. It's a little strange. And yet there's this, oh my God, it's, you know, everything's coming up Cleveland and the Guardians are in the postseason and, you know, LeBron's not in town anymore. They're not held hostage by him and the kids. Dude, there's a reason why the fans were booing, all right? They weren't booing because you got injured. They were booing because they didn't want to see you play for the team anymore. They don't. If you were to ask Browns fans before the season, hey, would you prefer the team just get rid of Deshaun Watson? They would say yes. But now that he's here, I guess we'll roll with it. I guess we're just going to roll. That's fine, whatever. Whoever the quarterback is, we're just going to go with it. But it's this wild thing where everybody's got a, it's like this giant pity party for Deshaun, and I don't understand it. And then you see videos like that pop up and you go, God, when was that taken? I don't know. Probably around the same time the other stuff was going on. Probably around that time. But again, you can't really bring that stuff up. All right. You can't really criticize that because you're a hater and you're out to get, it's like, no, man. It's just people remember this stuff. I'm old enough and have been doing this long enough to remember that he burned the Texans organization. If you think I'm lying, ask a Texans fan. And it was labeled as, well, I didn't like the direction of the organization. BS. He said afterwards, with tears in his eyes, thank you to the McNairs and thank you to... But we're supposed to hop on board because he beat the Steelers on a short week and the Browns are 3-1. Okay. All right. Well, everybody just play along. Everybody just play along. Just pretend like none of this stuff happened in recent history and just go with it. That's what we're supposed to do. It's like, well, yeah, he made mistakes off the field. But, you know, as long as he performs on the field, true. And we've seen it with other players. I brought up Ben Roethlisberger before. Look up his past. I get it. The off-field stuff, mistakes, all they care about. Winning cures all. Totally understandable. The problem is we're supposed to let four games, and if we're being honest, like two and change. Because it's not like he's played lights out this entire time. The first game, they were awful. The second game, a little better. It's gotten a little better. So really, we're supposed to let 2.5 games supersede and override everything that's happened like the past 5, 6, 7 years. Okay. Again, whatever you say, we're rewriting the rules because we want a feel-good story in Cleveland. at the Jonas Knox on X, at Jonas Knox Show on Instagram, and you can hang out with us as always on the iHeartRadio app. All right, so we're going to have some fun here on this show. All right, later on this hour, we are going to have another edition of Do You Care? If you want positivity, all right, if you want to feel good about stories you've been force-fed in the world of sports, probably not the segment for you. But if you want the truth, all right, if you want the truth, the hard truth, and nothing but the truth, we've got Do You Care coming up later this hour. And speaking of the truth, off to a hot start through 3 weeks, it's the return of Knox Locks coming up in hour two of the program. Again, all of it is yours here on this two-hour extravaganza. Up next, though, you know, it does beg the question, if you were going to really lay down the hammer, if you're really going to let it be known you shouldn't do this, maybe you pick a different path in the world of sports. I'll explain what it is right here on FSR.
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0: Jonas Knox, Fox Sports Radio. By the way, coming up a little over 10 minutes from now, something seems a little odd about some scheduling in the world of sports today. And we're going to try and get some answers. We're going to pin somebody down and get some answers here. That'll be yours here coming up a little over 10 minutes from now. I'll say this, and I'm not trying to, you know, turn this into complain about, you know, officiating and whatnot, because, look, the rules say you can't challenge it, you can't review it. I get all... It sure as hell looked like Virginia Tech made that kick last night. I'm just going to say, like, it, you know, and I know that, well, I mean, if you look at this angle all the way off to the right, okay, well, that's not the point. I mean, if you look at any angle all the way off in one direction or the other, something looks completely different. It sure looked like they made that kick. And I get it. You can't review it. It's only, you know, in front of the crossbar, behind the crossbar, or, you know, to the left or the right, and went up over the top. But it sure did look like, it sure looked like he made that kick. And it's one of those moments where an incident pops up that doesn't happen a lot, and you ask yourself the question, yeah, why can't we review that? Why isn't that reviewable? Why don't you have technology, if you've got all the technology in the world like you do nowadays, why can't you look at that or get some sort of a, I don't know, they put chips in footballs, put a chip at the top of the post, put a, like, that's, it's just one of those plays where you're just reminded that the NFL and college football and football in general almost has it all figured out. They almost do. Right? It's like for all the technology and all the advancements and all the streaming and all the places you could watch and the different views and camera angles and transparency and all the, you know, the mysterious second you could find in Ann Arbor, there's always something missing. It's like when you own a house or you buy your first, you know, property. So they always tell you, listen, there's always something to fix. There's always something to do. Always. Like you never, if you work at a restaurant, man, I got nothing to do. Sure you do. There's something to clean, something to stock, something to, but in football, there's always something to do. And they're like, yeah, but we can't. Why not? I don't know. Just can't. Sweet. So Virginia Tech just lost a game because of that. Cool. Doesn't make any sense to me. At the Jonas Knox on X. At Jonas Knox Show on Instagram. All right. We had a couple of punishments handed out. All right. A couple of punishments. CBS, they've parted ways with Tony Romo. So that time has come to an end. Not a shock. I think everybody sort of expected that. He was butchered while he was driving after a golf game. Field sobriety test was odd. Just, you know, really bad look. And furthermore, he's put on some really bad performances as a broadcaster over the past couple of years, to the point to where even the people who love Tony Romo's style were like, eh, I don't know, man. Sure does seem like he's not preparing for these games. All right, so Tony Romo is out at CBS. We'll see what his future looks like, but I think he's going to get to keep a majority of the $70+ million that he's got due to him, or a significant amount of it. So he's fine. Everything's fine. And I got news for you. You can get a lot. With $70 million, you can basically buy a liquor store. So that's not all bad news for Tony Romo. Now, here's the one that's a little odd. Jed York. So Jed York gets suspended 6 games and gets fined $500,000. Now, if you're wondering, well, what did he do? Well, he went hooking at a trailer park in Ohio. Guy rolled up in gym shorts, a Yankees t-shirt, in a rental car, expecting to meet somebody there so that they could take care of business. Now, I don't know if he knew that. Some would look at this and say, well, he probably knew this was going to cost him $500,000, which is why he dressed down for the occasion. You don't want to blow your money on a fancy suit, you know, if you're going to have to pay $500,000 afterwards. But I would argue, I think the gym shorts were for easy access. That's somebody who's been there before, if I had to guess. If I had to guess, I'm just going to say that's somebody who's been down that road before. Maybe not that trailer park, but it could have been one, you know, up the street. And so he gets popped $500,000. He gets suspended 6 games. And it does beg the question, how do you really punish an owner? You know what I mean? Like, how do you do it? Well, he's not allowed to be with the team for 6 games. Who cares? Like, that's no impact at all whatsoever. And I would argue it would be in his best interest, you know, to not have, you know, the ability to, you know, venture out. You know, maybe if you're the NFL and you're looking out for the guy's well-being, maybe you have him with the team, because I can't imagine that there's many trailer parks where he lives in the Bay Area. Now, they've got Chernobyl, which, by the way, I'm hearing reports has relocated to Sherman Oaks off Ventura and Sepulveda, but that's a whole nother story. They've got Chernobyl. They've got a substation. I mean, Nick Bosa looked like he was back. Now he's got like an eyeball growing out of his leg. Just weird stuff happening there with the Niners. But Brock Purdy's playing well. Everybody's happy. But it does beg the question, like, what do you, like, how do you punish an owner? Robert Kraft has been punished because he's still not in the Hall of Fame. And if you ask enough people, hey, why isn't Robert Kraft in the Hall of Fame? That doesn't make any sense. Oh, that's right. That whole thing at Orchids of Asia. Got it. And you could go and do enough of a background check on enough of these guys, and I'm sure you could find some funny stuff. But Jed York getting suspended 6 games, I don't really know what that does. I would argue, if you were to ask Jed York right now, hey, for $500,000, all of this could go away. What do you mean? I could be there for 6 games? No. All of this could go away for $500,000. The whole incident, the video, all of it could go away. He would gladly pay that, and probably 4 times over, just to make it go away. He's already been punished enough. The NFL coming out and naming, oh, he's 6 games here and 500. This is so the NFL can say, see, we punish them too. But you don't really. They get to keep their team. $500,000 is a drop in the bucket for the guy. They still have a really good team. And we're going to look back on this and go, this was really just the NFL making a statement, the NFL letting people know that they can be punished too, as it is a real punishment. You can't really punish an owner. The only way you punish an owner is if you force them to get rid of the team. There is no punishment for owners. Jerry Richardson, another story. Dan Snyder, whole nother story. But suspending an owner 6 games is doing nothing. Why don't you suspend him the whole season? So he's suspended for the whole season. Nobody cares. He could pull a Bobby Valentine, show up in disguise, and nobody would notice. Nobody cares. And by the way, he could probably roll in with no disguise on. Just throw on a suit and everybody be like, nah, there's no way that's Jed York. He likes gym shorts and Yankee shirts. And by the way, does anybody find it kind of odd that what he was going to do and the team he chose to wear in a shirt was Yankees? You know, just a lot there. By the way, be sure to subscribe to the Fox Sports Radio YouTube channel. Just search Fox Sports Radio on YouTube. You'll see our best videos from all our shows. Don't stop there. Hit the thumbs up icon, comment away. Let us know whose takes you like. Even the ones you don't like, just search Fox Sports Radio on YouTube and subscribe. All right, it's coming up next here. We're going to get the answers. All right, we're going to get the answers on a very interesting scheduling quirk in the world of sports today. That'll be yours right here on FSR. But for all the latest, we turn it over to the man himself, the one, the only, the magnificent Sir Isaac Lohengrin.
1: Thank you, Jonas. And this Notre Dame-North Carolina game is also very interesting because going to the fourth quarter, it's the third-ranked Fighting Irish leading at North Carolina 27-20. Now, Notre Dame led 21-14 at North Carolina at halftime, but then the Tar Heels' Jaden Jefferson returned the second-half kickoff 98 yards for a touchdown to make it 21-20 Notre Dame. Your little friend then went for a two-point conversion to take the lead instead of a tying extra point, and the two-point conversion attempt by North Carolina failed. Notre Dame then came back. They drove to the North Carolina 3-yard line, went for it on fourth and goal, and here were Tony Simeone and Mike Golic Sr. on WSBT.
2: Oh, he got him to jump!
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2: free
3: my
2: play!
3: Gosh.
2: Carr has a free play. Flags on the field. Carr rolling left. Now back to his right at the 10. He can tuck it and run. Carr for the end zone. He dives and scores. Touchdown, Notre Dame. C.J. Carr does it.
1: And Carr just did it again moments ago. A 6-yard touchdown pass to Nolan James. So 6 seconds into the fourth quarter, Notre Dame has a 34-20 lead at North Carolina. At halftime, number 2 Georgia up 21-14 over Vanderbilt. 7th-ranked Alabama leading at number 16 Mississippi State 42-17 midway through the third quarter. Central Florida, a 17-7 lead at 20th-ranked Houston with 2:38 left to play in the third quarter. In Major League Baseball, Aaron Judge was left off of the New York Yankees roster for the division series against Tampa Bay due to a right calf strain. Game 1 tonight at 6:30 Eastern. Right now, the Chicago White Sox visiting the Cleveland Guardians in Game 1 of the other American League division series. Here was Len Casper on station WMVP.
3: Mooney hits one high and deep to right. Way out of here. It's 2-0.
1: On that top of the fourth inning home run by the White Sox, Munetaka Murakami. They are now after 4 innings at Cleveland with the White Sox up 2-0. Finally,
0: I just say this before you?
1: Stop asking permission on your own show.
0: I don't want to, look, you know how I am. I'm polite. I don't want to interrupt. Len Casper.
1: Yes.
0: Your thoughts on his decision to stop doing Cubs TV so that he could do White Sox radio.
1: You know what? It's funny you should mention that because I was totally thinking that. Because when he decided,
0: I respect
1: I'm like,
0: it.
1: Yeah, I'm like, you want to talk about playing the long game? That was really playing the long game. So good for him.
0: Because I think, and then Boog Shambi, who does the Cubs TV now for Marquee, who, by the way, is fantastic. It's just interesting that Len Casper was like, man, I just want to go back and do radio. Just simpler. It's just simple.
1: He's playing the long game. Yeah. I mean, kudos to him. You want to talk about buying low and selling high.
0: Yeah. The White Sox, I mean, people are fired up about him in town.
1: Yeah.
0: I mean, you know, you can probably find...
1: You can put it on the board. Yes.
0: I would say out of 1,000 people in Chicago, you could probably find 1 White Sox fan, I would say.
1: I think that's fair.
0: Yeah.
1: Not including the Pope, because he's no longer in the Chicagoland area.
0: Yeah, I mean, but, you know, listen, I mean... And also, Mark Ramsey is the other White Sox fan we know.
1: Oh, gotcha. Maybe he's at the game. I haven't seen him around in the last few days. I did have one final NHL update for you, Jonas. So you remember... Thank you. Good job, Chris. Right on it. You know at most sporting events how they have that T-shirt cannon?
0: Yeah.
1: Okay, so... It's a staple of, the crowd at pro sporting events. The New Jersey Devils have unveiled a cannon of their own, but it is not a T-shirt cannon. It is a hot dog cannon. So they use this cannon to fire complimentary hot dogs into the stands. There's only one thing, Jonas. The velocity at which they shoot these hot dogs out of this hot dog cannon seems to be a little extreme to the point where it even seems concerning to the fans. So I'm going to play you some audio of them shooting the hot dog out of the cannon. And instead of the fans being like fired up, well, they're kind of fired up. But when they see the velocity that they shoot the hot dog out of, they, even some that appear to have been overserved with other concessions, seem to be concern. So take a close listen to a couple of the hot dog cannon firings at New Jersey Devils games.
0: Oh no.
4: Oh my god. Ew.
1: So even that last gentleman who appeared to be go ahead.
0: Well, I have questions here. All right, so now I'm assuming, so what is it, just foil on the hot dog and they fire it in there?
1: Yeah.
0: and then release it?
1: Yeah.
0: So, all right, so we don't have to worry about the bread and the weenie coming out and any of that stuff. It's not going to make a mess in that regard. It just fires really hot.
1: Really?
0: Okay.
1: Yeah. Velocity.
0: How, Now, what's the MPH? All right, what velocity are we getting on these hot dog cannons?
1: Well, some of your friends on social media have offered their analysis. At Quinn Donovan, quote, at that velocity slash distance, you're not only getting a glizzy size hole in your hand, but you're losing your arm all the way back to the third row. Then at 30 skeletons added, quote, I can't wait to go to a Devils game and have a hot dog blasted directly through my head, killing me instantly, unquote. So the analysis on social media would indicate that the velocity is quite extreme. However, no injuries have been reported yet.
0: Okay, by the way, I'm looking at this right now.
1: Yeah.
0: I just did a quick search. A t-shirt cannon shoots at speeds between 40 and 60 miles an hour.
1: You're kidding. That's okay.
0: It says most units operate using compressed air from 40 to 120 PSI. And then it says standard portable and handheld models shoot 50 to 100 feet, while heavy-duty arena cannons like the Hurricane 400 can reach up to 400 feet to hit the upper decks of a stadium.
1: These cannons actually have brand names?
0: Oh, that's awesome. So, imagine, hey, we regret to inform you, our condolences, so-and-so was lost because of a 40-mile-an-hour hot dog out of a gun at a Devils game. Yeah, this seems ill-advised. Can't you get one of the ice girls to just throw it up with a shovel they scoop the snow with?
1: See, that has at least a hockey connection. Because the thing about a cannon is, if its initial velocity is like 40 to 60 miles an hour, at least it is a soft piece of cloth that apparently loses velocity on the way down. But I can't think that your typical aluminum foil wrapped glizzy will be as easy to handle as a t-shirt.
0: Can I give you a hot take on a hot dog?
1: Good one there.
0: Yeah, all right. I sometimes I'll go no toppings whatsoever.
1: Okay.
0: I'll just go bun and dog.
1: That's really like, how it should be if it's a good dog.
0: Yeah, if it's a good dog, and then also if it's like a good bread, it got a little sweet to it.
1: Yeah,
0: I mean, I don't need anything. And then
1: like one of those King's Hawaiian bread. Yeah.
0: King's Hawaiian would be tremendous. And also, you know, I'm not trying. If you put ketchup on your hot dog, I'm a Chicago guy. That's ill advised. I mean, you go to prison for stuff like that.
1: Yeah, they take that really seriously.
0: Yeah, and I don't know if you've been to Chicago, but there's not a lot of people going to prison for anything if you walk around long enough. But I would just say, you could just go mustard, some onions, and then some jalapenos if you really want to get, really want to get festive. But if you're at a game, if you're at a game, I don't think you need anything. You just open the foil and then let it fly.
1: By the way, what was that brand name of the cannon that you mentioned?
0: The Hurricane 400.
1: I think that's pretty cool how they have like brand names and model numbers for these various sporting event cannons.
0: There's also a large scale commercial or collegiate field cannon that Texas Tech has, and it can rapid fire roughly 30 shirts in 10 seconds.
1: You
0: can get an automatic weapon with hot dogs inside of it.
1: I hate to say this, but if I'm the military. And I'm hearing this, the light bulb kind of goes on above your head.
0: Yes.
1: I mean, you're on the battlefield and you can have that sort of velocity at your disposal. I'm just saying.
0: That's tremendous. Well, I mean, if anybody does get hurt by the hot dog, what a way to go out. I would also say if you're a hockey arena, I don't know exactly what hot dogs are made of. Can't you make the hot dog meat in the shape of a puck, thrown on a couple of slider buns, and really go with the flow since you're at a hockey game?
1: I mean, that would basically be a burger because burgers are shaped like a hockey puck anyway.
0: Yeah, but with the meat, ingredients just in a different shape. We're talking about shapes here.
1: Okay.
0: But to each their own. Now, I did have a scheduling question for you.
1: Oh, I didn't realize I was about to be put on the spot around here.
0: Chris, we don't need to save any of this. Isaac and I are having a legitimate conversation here about sporting events. You don't need to put anything in the system that's going to make us look like we're already more strange than we actually are.
5: No, nothing about the shape of your meat.
0: Okay. Look,
1: see Jonas, and if you think that's bad, check your mentions in 5 minutes.
0: All right. So do you think I think this is a bit strange, and maybe there's a simpler answer to it, but I do find this odd.
1: All right.
0: So the Braves and Dodgers are playing on the West Coast, and the Padres and Brewers are playing in the Midwest. So why would the Braves and Dodgers be the matinee game?
1: It's all about TV.
0: The Padres.
1: Okay, I agree. So I agree, but it's all about TV.
0: Come on, man.
1: Like, yeah.
0: It doesn't. So we're just, and by the way, if anybody's not familiar with what's going on in LA, it's like 105. Like everybody everywhere is watching the, you know, the autumn leaves fall and they're getting ready for the fall foliage on the East Coast and in the Midwest. It's like 50 degrees at the Minnesota Michigan game. Out here, it's 105, 110 in some places. It's scorching. So we're going to have Braves Dodgers playing in 102 degree weather when they should be playing at night and the Padres and Brewers should be playing the matinee game. Doesn't make any sense to me.
1: Yeah. There's also a discussion that it really didn't make any sense for Major League Baseball not to have any division series games last night, when they have free national night to themselves.
0: Yes. Like, why not do two yesterday, two today? Spread this out a little bit.
1: Jonas Knox, future Major League Baseball scheduling czar.
0: Hey, trying. So if you're out there shopping for a Hurricane 400 and you need advice on how to operate it safely, just talk to Isaac Lohenkron. That's where you can find him. All right. At the Jonas Knox on X, at Jonas Knox Show on Instagram is where you can find us. And by the way, speaking of the NLDS, there's no time like October. The NLDS is here streaming live on Fox One. It's the Braves against the Dodgers. It's the Padres taking on the top seed of Brewers. Win and you're one step closer to the World Series. Lose and your season's over. This is postseason baseball at its best. The kind of October magic that doesn't wait for the recap. You can't. Here's the good news. You can catch every pitch, every swing, every walk-off live streaming on Fox One. Catch the Braves and Dodgers and the Padres versus the Brewers live on Fox One. There's no time like October, and there's no better place to stream the magic than Fox One. Up next here, we are going to have another edition of Do You Care right here on FSR.
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20: Penn State back into prominence where, okay, we got guys now. We got some dudes. We can compete for the national championship. 1 year later, and they have fallen so far off the map you can't even see them. A heritage program like Penn State, coach is gone, players are gone, quarterback left for the NFL rather than come back for another. Now I'm gone, guys. I'm not going to worry about trying to petition coming back. No, I'm leaving. And sometimes the fall in college football now, especially in the NIL era and things happening as fast as they are, it is stunning. And especially stunning for a team like Penn State that had been back at in a rarefied air, or at least thought to be back in that rarefied air. And now it feels like Penn State is starting over. Like they're completely starting over.
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0: Jonas Knox, Fox Sports Radio. Coming up top of next hour, a little over 10 minutes from now, we are going to tell you about how everybody else can figure it out except for this team in the world of sports. That'll be yours right here on Fox Sports Radio. You can follow along on social media. You can get me at the Jonas Knox on X. It's at the Jonas Knox on X. You can also get me on Instagram as well, too, at Jonas Knox Show on IG, at Jonas Knox Show on IG. And right now, it's time for this.
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1: Now,
0: let's get kinky.
1: Here's some of the big stories from the last week. But Jonas, the real question is, do you care?
3: I don't care.
0: And for that, we turn it over to our executive producer, Bo Benson, to find out what people have been talking about all week. Bo?
4: Former Steelers head coach Mike Tomlin, now analyst for NBC, he showed off his Minecraft city this week in a... I think he was streaming it or it was on a YouTube video, but he showed everybody his city that he'd built in Minecraft. So, Jonas, do you care?
0: Not really. I'm happy for Mike Tomlin. I did see there were some players that were questioning, him spending all that time on that, but maybe not more time on, doing something other than getting to the playoffs and losing the past decade. But, I mean, good for Mike Tomlin. He's into Minecraft. I've never played Minecraft. It's not my thing. But he's really into it, and he got a lot of love for it. Let's go live to our I Have a Thought on Adults Playing Minecraft Insider, Chris Perfetto, for the latest. Chris?
5: 12 years. He's been working on that for 12 years.
0: Yeah, and I believe... In that 12 years, they never won a playoff game.
5: And also, apparently doing it on a PlayStation, which his son was saying, like, he'd come home, the PlayStation would be gone, he wasn't even in trouble.
0: It's
5: he was really odd. Into those.
0: Very odd. What else we got, Bo?
4: Patriots head coach Mike Vrabel dispelled rumors that quarterback Drake May is not one of his guys this week. Jonas, do you care?
0: Yeah, I love this stuff.
6: Oh, yeah, I love it.
0: But look, this is what happens... When all that stuff comes out between him and Rossini, stuff like this. All right, it wasn't exactly a squeaky clean offseason for Mike Vrabel, and so now there's going to be questions when your quarterback is playing bad and the team doesn't look good, and you had the offseason you did. Next!
4: Jonas, Pete Crow Armstrong, he went 0-for against the Padres in the NL wildcard round. Do you care?
0: Oh, no, I don't care. This is... but anybody that watched that team all season long, there was a lot of smoke and mirrors. There were way too many injuries. You can't have two 10-game winning streaks and a 10-game losing streak in the same season and just think, oh, well, no, they're impervious to all this. They'll be fine when they get there. The pitching staff gave up too many home runs. The bats got cold, but he got 40-40, and he's going to win the MVP. Next!
4: Victor Wembanyama told media that he would never... promote gambling sites like other guys have. Do you care?
0: Hey, Wemby, grow up. Welcome to reality. Gambling is here. Look around you. It's why your contracts are going to go up the way they are. Gambling revenue is going to impact sports for years to come. Get with the times, man. I'm sorry you're too tall for slot machines and you've had a grudge against them ever since. It's not our fault. You look like you should be outside a car dealership with an air floaty beneath you. Enough's enough. Grow up. Get with the modern era and realize gambling's a thing. Next!
4: Hate to do this, Jonas, but I am going to throw a curveball. The NBA and Miami Heat announced that on November 18th against the Milwaukee Bucks, the Miami Heat will be the Vice City Heat. And it will be a night in Vice City with the team wearing Vice City uniforms to celebrate and advertise the release of Grand Theft Auto 6 the next day. Jonas, do you care?
0: Oh, yeah, this is awesome.
6: I love it.
0: What else are they going to do? Are they going, instead of confetti at the end of the game, are they just going to drop Coke? Are we rolling that out? I mean, drop some Coke
4: now.
0: And rolled up dollar bills for everybody there at the game.
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0: into the football season.
1: Last time my favorite team was 3-0 was 2021, but this is also only the third time this century that they've been 3-0. How about that? The third time since 2000 that they've been 3-0. Like, it's been, that's a long time. Like, most of your life, the Raiders have not made it to 3-0.
0: That's right. Do you know when the last time I saw a Titans quarterback start and finish a game that they won in the month of September?
1: No.
0: You
1: when?
0: Should.
1: Was it 2017, 18?
0: 2022, Titans beat the Raiders.
1: 2022. You son of a biscuit. Having to bring that
0: I thought you were going to say it.
1: You son of a biscuit. His eyes got so big.
0: I don't know. I was messing with you about the Raiders. I wasn't too sure if that was going to keep you within the FCC safe confines. Yeah, that's the last time I've covered a game that a Titans quarterback started and finished. Not Will Levis playing a drive and then getting the holy hell knocked out of him in Miami a couple of years ago, and Mason Rudolph and a field goal kicker win a game. But Ryan Tannehill starting and finishing a game, that's the last time in 2022 the Titans won a game in September. So you and I are living. We have not been so different as far as our football existence goes. Right. And I am very lucky to not have a rooting interest in the Tennessee Titans other than that's the team that I cover. But God almighty,
1: That is a weirdness, though. All the way back to my origin in Tennessee, when I first moved there, and I used to go to Raiders-Titans games all the time at Nissan. The number of times, and I'd have to go back and look it up season by season, but it feels like every time the Raiders were good, the Titans were good, right? They meet in an AFC championship game. They met in the playoffs. Every time the Raiders have been really bad, the Titans have been really bad. There's actually been this this ebb and flow of the two organizations. It's been very symbiotic over the years because I've seen the Raiders play the Titans a lot, and it's usually when the Titans are good, the Raiders are good. When the Titans are bad, the Raiders are bad. With the few exceptions.
0: I can't bet these games because I cover a team, but I would take the Raiders plus 4.5.
1: Ooh. Oh, Buck Rising's just being nice now. Buck's just being.
0: Why did you make a? Why did you just make a motion as if you were pinching your nipples? What are you doing back there?
1: Well, as if, yeah, like you. You said as if I was, yeah, like hard twist. Tell me more, Daddy.
0: I don't like the way that they're running the football because they're not running the football very well right now. That offensive line is still very much a work in progress, and I don't really know what to do with the Ashton Gentry experience. Maybe it's too early to make it. He's not a game-changing player right now. Maybe you can't be behind that offensive line that's still very much work in progress no matter how much money they spend on it this offseason, specifically the center position. Kirk's playing well, though. Kirk is giving you an opportunity to win games. As a home underdog, Vegas isn't buying Las Vegas. They're not buying the Vegas Raiders as a 3-0 team, because that is a significant margin at home to be an underdog by. Again, Vegas is different. SoFi is different. Nashville is different, right, where you have so many opposing fans that travel for those specific games. I would not be surprised, Fitzy. Maybe I'm wrong about this with 3-0 Raiders, but I would not be surprised if Kansas City fans outnumbered them in Las Vegas this coming Sunday.
1: I wouldn't
0: shock me at all. Now, maybe it's more of an even split than we've seen these last couple of years, but it's not home field advantage proper. Sorry.
1: To answer your question really quick, I will say that according to Los Angeles news market, they said secondary market ticket seller Vivid Seats says they expect 64% of the crowd to be Vegas. 64.
0: Okay.
1: So a 3-0 team with the 64-36 edge at home. That's okay. It's not great.
0: That's better than they're used to. Hell yeah.
1: That's
0: Are you kidding me?
1: That is fact.
0: That's way better than they're used to. I've done games at Allegiant. That's not the experience that the home team has had at all, really, since they've opened up there. Their defensive front is solid. They've got a 50% pass rush win rate right now. They're doing less well against the run specifically, and we know that Kenneth Walker is the difference maker for this Kansas City team. It's making everything easier on Mahomes. It's making everything easier on their skill guys that aren't the best in the world outside of Kenneth Walker. He is truly an electric back, and I don't know that you have an answer for him on defense. But I do think that you can keep it close. I think that Chiefs team is very mortal. That's not as good a defense as we've seen from them the past couple of years, which has been kind of, maybe people blanch at the idea that defense has been the calling card for the Chiefs these last couple of years, but it's kind of had to be. I mean, they've really needed that side of the ball to carry them in spots where the offense has really, since 2023, it feels like we've kind of seen a lid put on the Chiefs offense as far as these high flying explosive plays, 55 touchdown passes a year for Patrick Mahomes. We're not seeing that. We understand how teams have adjusted to them, even though they still have the ability to be great and are great. And he looks healthy. I mean, he looks mobile. He looks completely comfortable back there. He's playing the position as high a level as we've seen him. And obviously pre-injury or post-injury, that's a huge deal. I would not take Raiders money line, but I'd take them plus 4.5. I think they're a quality football team.
1: So there's one reason that this Kansas City Chiefs team scares me more than they have in years. I'll tell you what it is coming up next, plus one other huge matchup in the AFC this weekend. But first, Chris Perfett, get us caught up. What's going on the scoreboard, my friend?
2: Well, one ranked game still going on right now of note. I mean, we got a scoreless BYU-TCU, but we're not going to talk about that. It is a brand new ball game, however, between number 4 Kentucky and South Carolina. As a field goal here means we've got, with 4 minutes to go, a tie game, 27 points apiece. We'll get to call it back to college football in a second, but we got to go over to Major League Baseball and what's been going on today as the playoffs, the real playoffs, not the wild card stuff, gets going in full.
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2: That was AM 570 LA Dodgers Sports Radio on the call there. Dodgers take game one over the Braves, 5-3, 4 home runs, 7 strikeouts behind starting pitch in Tarik Skubal. Earlier in the day, the White Sox took down, blanked the Guardians 3-0 thanks to a Munetaka Murakami 2-run home run, 5 pitchers combining for a 3-hitter to blank the Guardians. And we're at the bottom of the third inning right now with the second ALDS game of the day, still scoreless between the Yankees and the Tampa Bay Rays. And of course, coming up tonight, the San Diego Padres and the Milwaukee Brewers on Fox Sports 1. That's at 8:30 p.m. Eastern time. Now back to that college football scoreboard, as we had some other action earlier in the day with ranked opponents to talk about. Alabama putting the whooping on Mississippi State. That is a legal and medical term. 56-23, the final score there. Also a whooping that I am getting text my mom about is Mizzou over Florida. Missouri 45-17 to take down the number 8 ranked country in the nation. Tennessee, yes, you can rest easy, Fitz. Tennessee took victory over Auburn 24-14. Late game heroics from the defense to ice that game away. Number 20 Houston outlasted UCF 27-17. And Ohio State, number 5 Ohio State, in a ranked matchup against Iowa, managed to come out on top 31-14. Jeremiah Smith with 2 touchdowns in this game as he continues to make his case for another Ohio State wide receiver doing big Ohio State wide receiver things. Number 2 Georgia took down Vanderbilt 38-14, and Notre Dame, number 3 team in the nation, took down North Carolina 37-26 on the road. Back to Buck and Fitz.
1: He's Buck Rising. I'm Jason Fitz, hanging out with you as we get you caught up on everything on the scoreboard and get you ready for what is going to be a wild weekend of NFL action. Buck, there's one reason that I am scared to death of the Kansas City Chiefs, and it's Kenneth Walker. I honestly, you mentioned earlier, you know, but he's a cheat code as a running back. His patience as a running back is so hard to figure out, and it's hard to tackle what it is meant. You know, and I think it was Mike Tannenbaum this summer that said, pay attention to what teams tell you in the offseason, because they'll tell you exactly who they are. And the Chiefs this offseason bring back Eric Bieniemy as a play caller. They sign Kenneth Walker for a ton of money, even missing their starting left tackle. They've been able to run the ball so effectively. They're grinding you down now. And all of a sudden, Travis Kelce looks fleet of foot again. It looks like he's just svelte. The marriage has treated him right. This offense is more multiple than it's been in a long time, and that scares the hell out of me. I think the Raiders' defense has been really opportunistic. They've forced a lot of turnovers. They've forced a lot of mistakes from quarterbacks. That's a great thing to do. But man, if there's anything we know about Patrick Mahomes, it's that he puts you in conflict. He makes you decide whether you're going to play up on him and then he'll throw over you, or you're going to play back on him and he'll run around you. So you add Kenneth Walker to that. I just feel like this is the scariest Chiefs offense we've seen in years, and that's saying something.
0: Yeah, because you have to respect the run with Kenneth Walker. Pacheco, towards the end of his career in Kansas City, they weren't getting the kind of push up front that they wanted. He was not an overwhelmingly dynamic player. You understand that teams try to win with value all the time, and Pacheco, a seventh round pick or a sixth round pick at running back. Either way, they turned him into something viable for a period of time, and then at a certain point, they couldn't get away with it anymore. What you've seen is them invest. And it's a reasonable investment, right? Because running backs aren't making that ridiculous amount of money. Bijan Robinson and Jahmyr Gibbs both got huge contracts this offseason. You know who got more money than them almost immediately? Two guards, right? Mm-hmm. Because we're valuing the offensive line far more than we're valuing the running back. I get that there's – how many game-changing players are there at that position today? Would you say less than 10?
1: Yeah, less than 10 for sure.
0: Less than 10. Derrick Henry still won. Not like in a ranking, but like Derrick Henry is still one of them, right? And he's the anomaly, yeah. 33 years old, has no business doing the things that he's doing, and it makes me very happy. And I'm looking forward. I'm in Baltimore to cover the Titans-Ravens tomorrow. I'm looking forward to seeing Derrick Henry do it in person in a different uniform for the first time since he left Tennessee. Gibbs is obviously one of them in Detroit. Bijan Robinson is an excellent mm-hmm. player in Atlanta. Kenneth Walker has made all the difference in the world for the Chiefs offense. There's just not that many players out there like that. And Kansas City paid this one $14.5 million and said, you know, we'll figure out how to make it work because we just need to find ways to take pressure off of our quarterback. We need to put him in more advantageous situations. We need to make it less obvious as to what we're trying to do just because Pat can do it more often than not. There's this. It's always a fine line for teams and roster construction where you have, once you start making the quarterback more expensive because he's earned it, well, then you have to find other places that you can skimp. And obviously you have to continue to draft at a high level. And assuming your quarterback is good enough, you're not picking at the top of the draft. You're having to find ways to make it work. I mean, in the case of the Chiefs, the low 20s to the very high 30s, right? They're picking at the back half of the draft constantly. So they've done a good job kind of straddling that line, maintaining that level of competitiveness, but now they can get back into a place with their salary cap. Their defense has gotten less expensive. They've invested around Mahomes again. And you just need a little more to put him over the top. And what they've put next to him or in the same backfield as him is a Super Bowl MVP. Kenneth Walker has not lost a step from what he was doing for Seattle last year. Now, how sustainable it is further into his career, however many years long this deal ends up being, I'm not sure the current state of the contract. I want to say it's a 4-year deal, if I'm not mistaken. I don't remember off the top of my head. But just, you know, assuming 3 or 4 years. I don't know what Kenneth Walker is going to do in 2027. Doesn't matter, because what they tried to do is working right now, and it could very well make the Chiefs the team to beat again in the AFC, which is going to just make everybody miserable.
1: Well, two teams that want to have something to say about that also face off in one of the other huge matchups over the weekends. That's Jags at Bengals. Two teams that I think, honestly, should have some internal Super Bowl aspirations. I'm watching a Jags team that has just looked completely reborn under Liam Cohen. It took a minute to get there. They're one bad half against the Broncos away from being undefeated themselves. Taking on a Bengals team that, frankly, you know, you got Burrow with the ball as time's expiring. Last week against the Steelers, that's a game you expect him to win, and instead he makes the play that loses them that football game. The Bengals defense playing really well the first couple of weeks, but also opportunistic, right? So, and then they get carved up by a Steelers team that I think sucks. So, you know, looking around at this, I think Jags-Bengals is also a big prove-it game this weekend, Buck, for two teams that, you know, right now, we don't know what to make of how we power rank the AFC. Certainly the Bills are an elite team. The Chiefs are an elite team. I'm looking for the Jags or the Bengals to prove whether or not they belong in that same category.
0: Man, Trevor Lawrence is doing everything he can to prove it. I mean, they are really, really efficient. They lost at Denver, which is no small feat, and it wasn't Trevor Lawrence's best game. The Jags were my pick to compete in the Super Bowl this year for the AFC. So I have high expectations of them. I think that Burrow is in a situation where he can for sure threaten and their defense seems to have made significant improvements. I don't think that, I mean, smarter football people than me will tell you that adding Dexter Lawrence changes things at all three levels of their defense. I'm not smart enough to tell you exactly why that is, but it's clearly working for them in a way that's tangible. Now, it took an Aaron Rodgers throwback performance to hand the Bengals their first loss of the season, and even on Thursday night, on a short week, Aaron Rodgers looked great late in that game, made a couple of critical mistakes, was getting the holy hell knocked out of him by that Browns front. But Aaron Rodgers, that division is so much fun. So much fun. AFC South, way more in hand. It is more important for the Bengals to win that game than the Jags. The Jags are the only team that anybody would trust in their own division. Maybe Houston gets it together. Houston started 0-3 several times.
1: Do you think Houston does? Do you think Houston? I don't think Houston gets it together. I know they're the one outlier. The 0-3 never makes the playoffs. The Texans are the one that.
0: Yeah, they're the one, right? Yeah. They've done it twice.
1: Yeah. So, I get that, but like. Man, that just feels like you're using a scratch-off lottery ticket to pay your mortgage.
0: Yeah, I guess the way that I would contextualize the Texans is they're losing in different ways. Like, it's not the same story every week. So you're looking around and saying, okay, well, when they had a run game and when they had Nico Collins, they scored 31 on the Bills and were in it the entire time. Without Nico Collins, they look completely pedestrian, and the rest of the wide receivers have been hurt, and their offensive line moves that they made this offseason don't seem to have taken in a way that's making a meaningful impact. And C.J. Stroud hasn't been awful, but he's not been good enough to, like, make you feel definitively good about C.J. Stroud again. So, how many other teams in the AFC? The Chargers aren't going to be anywhere near this. I trust the Texans more than I trust the Chargers. Chargers are ridiculous. Yeah. Chargers, I've been calling them choking dogs and Justin Herbert a choking dog for years. Okay, and I know there's no way for me to say that's not derogatory or personal, but there's just never been a player with more hype and a franchise constantly hyped more than the Chargers with zero evidence, zero results, nothing of consequence other than a good touchdown to interception ratio in the regular season. That's it. That's the entire Justin Herbert experience. And now you want to talk about things that are going to wear thin at 0-3? Mike McDaniel and Jim Harbaugh. Those personalities, as fun and quirky and cute as it was in the offseason, oh, you got the mad scientist, two different kinds of mad scientists, football mad scientists, it's going to be great, they're going to win the Super Bowl with Justin Herbert, and now their stick is going to wear so thin on the people who are supposed to be taking direction from them and the people who are going to be covering them or rooting for them. I trust Houston more than them. Right?
1: That's
0: and
1: fair.
0: If you're talking about AFC wildcard teams, like who else is going to be a wildcard team this year?
1: The Broncos, probably. The Broncos, or either the Broncos or the Chiefs, one of the two of those, but I would say the Broncos. But yeah, you're right.
0: I'm not like super in on your Raiders.
1: Say it. Say it. Say it.
0: They could, right? They're playing a fourth place schedule.
1: We are back.
0: Why couldn't they?
1: Yeah. You know what?
0: Please stop tweaking your nipples in front of me.
1: I can't.
0: It's very unseemly.
1: It's impossible. It's impossible to stop. He's Buck Rising. I'm Jason Fitz. I need a moment. I'm going to take a break. I'm going to figure it out when we come back. We're going to give you the best game show in the history. I can't. The best game show in the history of Sports Talk Radio coming. Would You Rather is up next on Smuck and Fitz on Fox Sports Radio.
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13: Browns are closing in on 72 Dolphins territory. We'll just pretend that first loss didn't happen. And they should actually move some of their home games from Cleveland over to Canton and just play there, because all these players are going to end up enshrined with gold jackets. Never mind the 14 penalties against Pittsburgh or Deshaun Watson missing some funny throws.
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1: He's Buck Rising. I'm Jason Fitz. 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Speaking of Underdog, got to give a little bit of love as we have been keeping you updated on the scoreboard across the afternoon. Obviously, a ton of college football action. UK and the University of Kentucky, I should say, to be clear, in South Carolina, headed to overtime in that game. But we did have a relative thumping, let's say, in the Underdog world. I think it's fair to call it a thumping. 45-17, Missouri takes down Florida. So just when you thought you had the SEC figured out, update, you didn't. All right, Garrett, it's time for the single greatest game show in the history of sports talk radio. Are you ready? It is Buck. Let's do this. We got it. It's time for
0: Would You Rather? Terrible. Terrible.
1: It's a delay.
3: It's easy, guys. Don't think too hard.
0: I think it's your moron.
3: Would you rather buck it?
15: It's no good.
3: Or fix
0: I'm
3: it.
0: Taking my cues from you and you drag it in a weird way.
1: I gave you a big cue for you to catch.
0: Like, just say it.
1: I couldn't tell if you were with me or you weren't with me. It's like trying to cross the street where one person's an aggressive walker and the other person isn't. You're moseying. I'm trying to get across. I don't know. Garrett, save us. Give us a would you rather scenario, and hopefully it involves a different co-host.
16: Yeah, you guys have had better moments on that one before. So it's all right.
1: Garrett's the nicest guy in the world. When Garrett says that we sucked at it, we know we truly sucked at it. He is the nicest guy.
0: Stinging indictment.
16: Let's take a hard left turn here and talk about the little more college football. The top 25, the BCS, the 24. They're talking about a 24 team tournament. That's where I'm trying to go. Would you rather go back to the old school ways of the sports writers picking the national champion, that ugly, or would you rather go with this embarrassment of a 24-team playoff?
0: Oh, Garrett told you to shove it. He says Garrett, it's an embarassment, and you take 48 teams.
16: We can talk about the NCAA tournament after that, with the going to 76, too. Well, that's another story for another day.
1: Oh, well, maybe that means UNLV will finally make it consistently. I would rather have more playoff games. I want more. Like, if we go back to everybody voting on it, then who's going to, like, I want the opportunity to suddenly find meaning to, let's say, a Florida-Wisconsin game. You know, I get that that's bowl season. Nobody cares about bowl seasons. Having been involved with different bowl games in my career, in a prior life with ESPN, I can admit the Sarsaparilla Bowl, like, nobody needed that. I love you, Cheez-It, but nobody needed the Cheez-It Bowl. I love you, Pop-Tart, but nobody needed the Pop-Tart Bowl.
0: Hey,
1: playoff games. I know,
0: off.
1: I said it. Pop-Tart's trash. All right, I'm just saying, Pop-Tarts are trash. That's, Buck just gave me the biggest look that I've gotten in a long time. Pop-Tarts are trash, and so is the Pop-Tart Bowl.
0: Yeah.
1: Toaster strudels are better.
0: What was the last time the college football writers decided what was the last year that we were doing this?
1: No, I don't remember. It's been a minute since we had just the writers voting.
0: Since it was just the writers, right? Not the BCS, not the computer deciding on who played the national championship game.
1: The BCS started in 1998. So we'd be going back to 1997 when everybody just voted on who was going to be one.
0: So I was 4 years old the last time we did this. No, I don't want that. I'm all set.
1: Wow, Buck now being the ageist also. Yeah, what about the BCS? What if we went back to a computer system that nobody can understand?
0: The computer's fine. I don't need Reese Davis interviewing some scared college football executive trying to make 6-7 jokes like a stiff Hunter Yurecek up there after they bounced the last college football playoff director. Ridiculous.
1: I used to do the interview on the digital show right after Reese's every time, and it's amazing how gifted they are at not saying a damn thing when you sit there and talk to whoever the committee chair happens to be. Garrett, got another fast one for us?
16: Let's do a quick one. They started off 4-0 this year after winning only 8 games in the last 7 seasons. Would you just stop everything and give UMass head coach George Harasymiak the Coach of the Year award right now?
0: Yes. Yes, UMass has been a joke of a program my entire lifetime. Well done by them.
1: Yeah, and also, by the way, UMass is working with an NIL budget of like $17. So the fact that they've done that, you know, $17 and a free hamburger from the local spot, like that's there's no budget and they're still doing it. Yeah, that is absolutely Coach of the Year worthy. Congratulations to UMass. Look at that. We're the only show in the country that got UMass in. Keep it with Fox Sports Radio all night long. He's Buck Rising. I'm Jason Fitz. We'll be back next week.
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5: And here's what you need to know.
12: Jonathan Aranda's solo home run has given the Rays a 1-0 lead on the Yankees as the squad's playing game one of the American League Divisional Series right now, heading to the bottom of the fifth inning. Earlier today in the ALDS, the White Sox blanked the Guardians 3-0 to go up 1-0 in the best of five series, while the Dodgers got home runs from Teoscar Hernandez, Kyle Tucker, and Max Muncy in a 5-3 game one win over the Braves. Padres and Brewers coming up at the bottom of the hour. In college football, Jeremiah Smith, 206 yards receiving and two touchdowns as fifth-ranked Ohio State won at number 14, Iowa 31-14. Number 2, Georgia took care of Vandy in SEC play 38-14, while 25th-ranked Missouri routed number 8, Florida 45-17. Number 7, Alabama went to Starkville and beat up on 16th-ranked Mississippi State 56-23. South Carolina right now up on number 24, Kentucky in overtime 34-27. Notre Dame topped North Carolina today 37-26. I'm Dan Beyer.
5: This
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5: 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Unleash your dog.
13: Great job, dog.
5: 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From the plays
13: inside the 10
5: to post game, your football teams are repped here. Fox Football Saturday is now.
13: Oh, that's hard.
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13: That's right, Martin Weiss and Alex Monaco here on Martin and Monaco. And Alex, I find myself playing the game that I've played for several years as a college football fan. How much would this team I'm watching here, how much would this team beat Michigan by? Because that's where we're at. Michigan not even making the update by Dan Beyer. That's not because Dan Beyer doesn't do a hell of a job at those updates. It's because it's not very newsworthy that at this point in time where the Michigan Wolverines sit. Better news for you and your Padres is we'll hope at the bottom of the hour for the Padres to take over. We got baseball, we got college football. Kentucky just found the end zone. My friend, how are you?
17: Martin, we have to lead with your alma mater here. I mean, incomprehensible. This sport of college football is all about parity, and it's all about the bounce back in addition to the parity. And you would think you would get the best version of Bryce Underwood, and you said on the Martin and Monaco show a couple weeks ago, to your credit, about the discrepancy of rushes for Underwood and completions to attempts. Here we are again, my man. The under seems to be the best bet in the entire country for Michigan football. But I got to throw it back to you. Frustration level off the Ohio State win here. Where are we?
13: Ohio State beating Iowa is not shocking to me. It wasn't surprising to me. It pretty much happened what happened, because this is what I was trying to tell you last week. I wasn't trying to take anything away from those kids, those Hawkeyes who came out and beat Michigan for the first time in Ann Arbor since like 1975 or whatever it was. That's the type of records that are falling at this point. It was another one today for Michigan to lose in Minnesota for the first time since 20 years before I was born. This is a bad football team. It's a bad football team. And I understand that those kids from Iowa made that last second play. But the opener against Western Michigan, that was a warning sign. It wasn't luck. It was a warning sign. It showed you just what was to come. Because Michigan has been outcoached in every game they have played this season. And the most concerning thing about it is there's nothing to build on. There's no foundation. Kyle Whittingham was hired to bring respectability back to this program. Because I'll remind you, the last head coach ended up in jail. All right. The head coach before that got a 10-year show cause penalty to never play coach at college football again. All right. And mind you, he's 0-4, or staring down the barrel 0-4 coming up down this week. And we'll talk about the NFL at the bottom of the hour as Padres and Brewers get started and all of that. But the problem is with this Michigan team is everything. And it starts at the top. I mean, this team, when the NFL draft comes, there are going to be guys that get picked from this team. And you're going to look back and say, wait, why was it so bad? I'll tell you why it was so bad. Procedural penalties, delays of game, just poor special teams. I mean, first drive of the game, you got a defensive pass interference that gives Minnesota a touchdown. Minnesota's quarterback had two interceptions in this game, and they won going away. This is a bad football team, and they're not disciplined at all. And I tell you this, it reminds me of this because – I said when I wanted Michigan football to hire their next head coach, I was doing a show with